0: sister. Was that you? I'll get you, my pretty. And your little dog, too. Follow the yellow brick road.
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1: Sleep. 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

0: 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If you go that way, if you go that way, we'll surround them. Oh, no, oh, no, oh, no. That's the water. Oh, I'm melting. Oh, I'm
1: melting. Thank you, everybody. Thank you.
2: For all you termites out there, here's Steve Charney and that famous wooden American, Harry.
3: And now it's time for Untrue Facts!
4: Wait, let me get this straight. Turn that off for a second. These are facts, but they're untrue.
3: True.
4: So they're not facts because they are untrue.
3: True.
4: It's an oxymoron.
3: Hey, you calling a moron?
4: Just get on with it, please.
3: All right. Few people know that the Statue of Liberty is only 4 feet tall. It just looks tall because of the angle of the cameras when they take pictures of it. They get low down and point up towards the statue. But if you were standing next to it, it would only come up to your shoulder.
4: I was at the Statue of Liberty. It is a huge statue. I even went in it and climbed to the top.
3: Wow, you must have had to scrunch down.
4: It's hundreds of feet tall.
3: Wait a second. Are you talking about the statue near Lower Manhattan, the one at the entrance to the harbor?
4: Yes.
3: Ah, there's the problem. That's not the Statue of Liberty. That's the Statue of Liberty.
4: Man, are you annoying.
3: I just calls him as I sees him.
4: You know you're a warped individual.
3: Fortunately, this is an untrue segment, so what you just said is untrue.
4: Keep going.
3: All right. Theodore Roosevelt was only 10 years old when he became President of the United States of America.
4: Stop it.
3: I'm serious. This is a little-known fact.
4: He had a mustache.
3: Well, that's how he convinced people he was older. It was a fake.
4: Are you sure?
3: Of course I'm sure. Would I lie to you?
4: No, I guess not.
3: Well, you're wrong. I would.
4: So was he or wasn't he 10 years old when he became president?
3: Yes, he was.
4: But you're lying.
3: Yes, I am.
4: Okay.
3: The E in olden days would often be pronounced at the end of a word. So Kane, spelled C-A-N-E, would be pronounced Caney. See, this created lots of problems. Someone with a bum leg would go into a store and order a caney. Of course, the clerk had no idea what he was talking about. I mean, what's a caney? The man with a bad leg would say, you know, a caney. More often than not, he'd be thrown out of the store where he'd sit on the stoop until some generous soul would help him limp home. Only after they made the E silent at the end of words, the thing started making sense, see? Now the same man could go back into the store and confidently ask for a cane and got it.
4: I just want to clarify that everything you say is a lie.
3: It's not a lie. They're just untrue. Until 100 years ago, they thought that water was made from 2 parts hydrogen and 1 part jello. If you look at old periodic tables, instead of O for oxygen, you see the letter J. And coincidentally, the mortar that holds the stone of the Sistine Chapel is jello.
4: You know you're a nut.
3: In the equation E equals MC squared, the M does not stand for mass, as is commonly believed.
4: What does it stand for?
3: Melon ball! In truth, energy E equals melon ball times the speed of light squared.
4: Is that true?
3: Of course not. A number of famous people have changed their names. For instance, did you know that Sylvester Stallone's real name is Melvin Burphead?
4: No, I didn't know that.
3: Uma Thurman was brought up as Millicent Fiddlehopper?
4: You don't say.
3: Arnold Schwarzenegger's real name is John Smith?
4: Well, will wonders never cease?
3: And that ends our untrue facts segment for today.
4: Are you sure?
3: No, I was just lying. Hummingbirds are actually big, disgusting insects. But since the thought of a bug that big is too gross to think about, scientists decided to just call them birds to appease the public. Suddenly they're cute. But in truth, hummingbirds are like huge flying cockroaches. Ugh!
4: Now are we done?
3: No, we're not done.
4: There's more?
3: Yes.
4: So what is it? Oh, I get it. You're lying again. We really are done.
3: Ta-da!
5: Yeah, he won't be back for at least 2 weeks.
2: I know,
5: so
2: Harry,
5: you can't call him now.
6: Then you'll just have to deal with me.
7: Then you'll just have to deal with me.
8: Don't start that.
9: Don't start that.
6: 90 seconds.

0: Just forget it.
1: Just forget it.
2: This is a life? America's most talked about program, brought to you by the Wishy Washy Washing Machine Company of Walla Walla, Washington. And now, here he is, Mr. This Is a Life himself, Elmer Fudd.
3: Good evening, ladies and gentlemen. Tonight we add another name to the long list of those we have honored. Someone here in our audience is our guest of honor, and no one knows who it will be. He is a beloved character who has made his name in motion pictures. One who is thoughtful of others.
4: That's me. It's gonna be me.
3: A sparkling personality, generous, charitable, self-effacing.
4: This would be embarrassing if it weren't true.
3: And what is your name, sir?
4: Daffy Duck's the name. As if it weren't inscribed in gold on that little old book. You master showman, you. You may precede me to the stage, sir.
3: Aren't you Bugs Bunny?
4: Who, me? Never mind him. We've only got a short time to do my interesting career. Let's get on with it. Read the name. Good and loud, mister.
3: Bugs Bunny! We're honoring you tonight, Bugs.
4: Oh, no, not little old me. How do you like that? Now, wouldn't that gall you, sister? This is supposed to be my life. So what do? They take an unknown, and of all things, a rabbit. Who's interested in a rabbit? Is this what you've been scratching around for, sister?
5: Yes, it is. And now maybe you'll keep that yellow beak closed for a while. I'm trying to look at the show.

0: This is the story of the Ship of Bones, a story from Morocco. Long ago and far away, a rich merchant and his servant took passage on a small sailing ship bound for Tangiers. All went well until a storm blew up and fierce waves battered their fragile little craft. The crew battled valiantly, but finally their ship sank. Cold, wet and frightened, the survivors clasped bits of floating wreckage as the storm raged around them. The merchant and his servant gripped tightly onto a piece of wood which was hurled about on the furious sea. Just as quickly as it had arrived, the storm blew away, leaving the two men exhausted and alone. They drifted through the night and into the next day. With no food to eat or fresh water to drink, they began to think the end was near. Then they saw a strange-looking ship sailing close to them. "We're saved!" the merchant gasped. "Shout for help! Make sure they see us!" They yelled for all they were worth, but the ship just sailed on. "We have to reach them somehow," cried the merchant. "Can we swim over to it?" "We must, master," his servant replied, "or die in the attempt." Summoning their remaining strength, the men struggled over to the stern of the mysterious ship. Ropes were hanging down, and they managed to haul themselves onto its deck. There, they each collapsed into a sleep full of strange dreams. When they eventually awoke, it seemed as if their dreams were continuing. All around them were skeletons dressed in old-fashioned sailor's clothing. One was tied to the main mast and was wearing what had once been a fine coat. It had a red scarf around its skeleton neck, and a sword hung from the broad belt buckled round its waist. "Master," said the servant quietly, "this seems to be a ship of the dead."
1: "At least she seems seaworthy, and she has a good compass, so we can direct her to Tangiers. I think I'd like to get rid of the skeletons, though."
0: The two men tried to push the skeletons overboard, but they wouldn't be moved. It was as though they had become part of the boat.
1: "I'm afraid they're going to remain our companions for the voyage," said the merchant. "We'll just have to make the most of it."
0: He went to the big ship's wheel and tried to change course to head for Tangiers, but he couldn't shift it.
1: "Come and help," he shouted to his servant.
0: It was all they could do to turn the wheel between them, but somehow they managed, and the strange ship began its voyage to Tangiers. Once the men had set course, they bound the wheel with strong rope and explored the boat. They found food and some very old-fashioned clothing. It was good to have dry clothes and a full stomach. Then they were so tired that they each found a clean bunk and fell asleep once more. Suddenly, there was a loud crash, and the ship gave a lurch which woke them up. On deck, they saw that the ropes holding the wheel had snapped, and they were drifting aimlessly. Once again, they needed all their strength to get the ship back on course. From then on, one of them always stayed by the wheel in case the rope should break again. After a long, exhausting journey, the two men arrived at Tangiers and dropped anchor in the harbour.
1: "Master," said the servant, "I know someone who might be able to find out the truth about this boat."
0: The merchant was slumped in a corner of the deck.
1: "I'm so exhausted I can hardly move. You fetch your friend and I'll rest for a while."
0: The servant returned an hour or so later with a tall man dressed in a dark cloak, which he pulled all around him so that you could scarcely see his face. This man had a leather bag full of earth, which he had baked dry in a fire. He went to each of the skeletons in turn and sprinkled a little of the dust, first on the hands and then on the feet. As the dust touched the hands, the bones became men again, but as soon as it touched the feet, they melted away. Tired though he was, the rich merchant sprang to his feet.
1: "Who are you?" he asked the man in black. "What are you doing?"
0: Without answering him, the man went to the skeleton tied to the mast and dusted just the hands. The bones became a fine figure of a man with bright eyes, a flashing smile and a neat black beard. The ropes holding him fell away, and he stood before them and spoke.
1: "At last," he said. "I thought nobody would ever save us. Now I must tell you our sad story. Long ago, when we were young, we sailed the seas carrying whatever cargo we could. Once we gave passage to a strange man with a bag that he would let nobody else touch. We thought it must be treasure, and I'm ashamed to say that we seized him and bundled him over the side. As he hit the sea, he put a curse on us, that we would never find peace until our feet and hands touched dry land. We were young and nothing scared us. We rushed to his cabin, but all the bag had in it was dried herbs. There was no treasure then, but lots later. The curse was on us, and whenever we tried to put into harbour, the boat wouldn't go where we wanted. So we hoisted the black flag and became pirates. We boarded many ships and stole from each of them, though somehow we managed to avoid killing anyone. All that was long ago. Time went by, and one by one we became the skeletons you found. I tied myself to the mast, hoping that someday somebody would help us. Today, my friends, you have indeed broken the curse. I offer my heartfelt thanks to you. When he had finished speaking, the man sprinkled the last of the dry earth onto his feet, and he too faded away. So my story goes, and so it ends.

my furry friends, this is Matilda, and welcome to Rabbit Ears. Today we have a funny tall tale. It's Paul Bunyan. It's read by Jonathan Winters, with music by Leo Kottke. You're gonna love it, so let's get right to it.

0: lot of people tell you about Paul Bunyan like they know the straight story. But they don't know an axe handle from an ox yoke in my book. Shoot. 99.9% of them wasn't even there. Well, I was, by Jiminy. Paul Bunyan ran the crackest logging outfit there ever was. Paul flat out invented logging, and by the time he got done, the United States was fit for living. Listen up, and I'll tell you about Paul Bunyan, the greatest logging man there ever was. Now, first time I saw Paul Bunyan was the winter of the blue snow. Me and the boys were sitting in our cabin, huddled around the potbelly stove. Outside, the snow was falling fast, furious and blue. That's right. It's a fact. The snow came out of the sky as blue as a robin's egg. That's why they called it the winter of the blue snow. Pancakes was our dinner for the 310th night in a row. We was concentrating on talking and chewing with our mouths closed when it started thundering outside. Then I seen him. He was coming through the woods, his eye level with the treetops, pushing pines out of his way like they was cornstalks, and he was carrying the biggest, mightiest, dang darnest axe I ever seen. The blade looked to be a hammered-down locomotive. I ain't a kidding you. And there was no drink in my body. We all ran outside to get a better look at what was coming our way. And there he stood. Whew. Large as a mountain. "Sorry to intrude, boys," he said, real friendly-like. "Name's Paul Bunyan. What do you fellas got cooking? I've been eating beans all winter long, and when I got a whiff of your vittles, I had to stop by." Well, now, we happen to have the greatest cook this side of Kalamazoo, Hot Biscuit Sally. And her pancakes were such good eating that we had them morning, noon, and night. So Sal made up a king-sized batch of pancakes for our guest, and in no time at all, he was eating and talking. "I'm clearing the timber off of Sulphur Mountain," Paul explained. Me and the boys knowed that Sulphur Mountain was so steep that a person trying to walk up it would fall over backwards. You mean you're clearing off Sulphur Mountain by yourself?" I says.
1: "Yeah,"
0: says Paul. The boys didn't know what to think. Either this lad had beans in his head, or he knowed a few things about logging that we didn't. Brimstone Bill was getting a little hot under the collar. Brimstone could cuss a blue streak, and he got especially perturbed when he thought a body was bragging.
2: "How in tarnation do you expect us to believe that you're clearing that land by your lonesome?" he snarled.
1: "I always work alone," said Paul.
2: "Dad, blame it," cried Brimstone. "Then show us how you does it, because I think you're full of soup."
1: "The only thing I'm full of right now is pancakes, and I'm feeling the need for some exercise," said Paul, patting his belly and stretching. He got up, hefted his axe, and walked into the woods. "All righty, boys, stand clear."
0: Paul spat into his hands and choked the end of his axe handle. He wound up and swung. He felled 23 trees with that first swing. Any one of those trees would have taken you or me at least 6 hours of chopping. Then he got his rhythm, and he started swinging like a tornado going through a toothpick factory. Paul cleared 40 acres during his little demonstration, and when the dust settled, any trees that were left standing took one look around and laid down in fright.
1: "Well, that's how I do it,"
0: says Paul. He wasn't bragging either. That boy was just the biggest, bestest, toughest, strongest, ding-dandiest logger there ever was. And that's how we all come to join up with Paul during the winter of the blue snow.

0: set apart.
1: One fine winter's day, while Pa was out scouting the countryside, he came across a baby ox buried in the blue snow. Poor little fella was froze stiff as a plank. Pa dug him out of the drift. That calf had been in the snow so long that his hide was dyed solid blue. Pa blew three warm breaths into the calf, and that critter opened his eyes like he'd just been born. Well, sir, when he looked up with them big blue eyes, something inside of Paul began to melt. Paul Bunyan was a strapping man and stronger than a grizzly bear. And when he cradled that blue ox calf in his arms, he was as gentle as an angel.
2: Now there's nothing to worry about. I'm taking care of you, babe, and I always will.
1: That's what everybody called the calf from then on, Babe. From the get-go, Babe ate a ton of grain a day and was always looking for more. The fellers noticed that if they watched Babe for 5 minutes, they could see him grow right before their eyes. By the time Babe stopped growing, the distance between the tips of his horns measured 142 axe handles. 4 bottles of sassafras soda, a plug of chewing tobacco, hard-boiled egg.

0: We was cutting through the woods like nobody's business, when one day Paul got a letter from Teddy Roosevelt, the President of the United States. Seems Mr. Roosevelt was in a fix, and he needed a hand. This is how the letter read. The White House, Washington, D.C. Greetings, Paul Bunyan. I wish to congratulate you on the bully job you and your crew have done clearing the great states of Wisconsin and Minnesota. We just don't have enough room in this country for all our people to live. I understand the Dakota Territory would make a perfect place for settlers' homes. Unfortunately, the entire place is covered with trees. With the power vested in me by the American people, I hereby order you to clear the Dakotas by next spring. Thank you in advance for your help and bully for you. Yours truly, Teddy Roosevelt, the President. Well, if that ain't a kick in the britches, Paul said to the boys. But if that's what the President wants, then that's what he's going to get. And with that, Paul dashed off a letter to Teddy Roosevelt. The woods, somewhere near Minnesota. Dear Mr. President, consider the job done. I'll take care of clearing the Dakotas presently, forthwithly, hence. Sincerely, Paul Bunyan, Logger. In those days, the Dakotas were one gigantic forest, so thick with trees you had to pry your way in. There wasn't a lick of open land in the entire territory. The trees were tall and fat. The wood was so hard, you'd dull your axe with just a single swing. Clearing the Dakotas was the toughest lumber job there ever was, even for Paul Bunyan and his men. Didn't take long for word to get around that Paul was doing some serious work out there. Loggers started coming out of the woodwork to work those woods with Paul's crew. Johnny Inkslinger was the accountant for Paul's logging enterprise, and even he couldn't count all the men. The loggers slept in bunk beds with 10 decks. So Johnny tried counting the bunks and multiplying by 10 to figure the number of men employed. He gave up counting at 10,623. That's a lot of men. Boarding the boys was an even bigger problem. Poor Hot Biscuit Sally was making pancakes 6 ways to Christmas, trying to keep everybody fed.
1: Paul, she said, I've burned out 3 griddles this morning alone, and some of our boys still don't have their breakfast. I don't want any logger going without pancakes. Now, what are we going to do about it?
0: Sounds like we need a bigger griddle, Paul replied. So Paul had Ole Jolson, the blacksmith, melt down 53 dozen steel plows and forge a griddle that was 1.5 acres across. Well, close to that. Paul and Babe hauled it back to camp. When the two of them got to the peak of Thunder Mountain, Paul decided to ride the griddle the rest of the way. Look out below, he yelled. With that, he took off riding the griddle and giving out a whoop and holler that darn near made the needles of the pine trees thread themselves and rattle the teeth in the heads of every man, woman, and beast in the territory. He roared down that mountain, slicing through the trees and kicking up boulders, spraying them this way and that, and just about scaring the pants off everything and everybody in his path. Paul tore into camp, followed by an avalanche of freshly cut trees, hanging on to that griddle for dear life. It was spinning like a top, and as it spun, it dug out a hole in the earth under it, 57 feet 4.25 inches deep. The avalanche of 22,000 logs filled that hole just as the griddle flopped down over it. The heat from the spinning caused the logs to catch fire, and it wasn't long before Hot Biscuit Sal was making her first batch of pancakes on her new griddle. Paul had us build a tank on a tower so Sal could just open a chute and pour the pancake batter right onto the griddle. To grease it, Paul had 26 men strap hunks of bacon to their feet and skate on it. I guess you could say we was eating a lot of pancakes in Dakota.

With Paul chopping and Babe toting, the two of them made the perfect logging team. Paul would drop a couple of hundred trees onto Babe's sled and would whisper sweetly into Babe's ear. And Babe would yank that load clear into tomorrow. That ox pulled that sled so hard, he would straighten the chain that held it into a solid iron bar. Ole Jolson had to make a new chain every week, because Babe burned out so many of them. Having an animal that big around camp did present its share of problems. Once Babe was swatting bullflies off his back with his tail when he caught Brimstone Bill between the mustaches and sent him clear over the ridge. Brimstone got up cussing and swearing, aiming to show Babe who was the boss bullwhacker and who was the ox. When Brimstone got back to camp, Babe just gave him one of his big love licks on the face, and Brimstone melted like butter. For weeks that fall, the rain poured down in buckets, and we was in mud up to our knees. One night, frightened by lightning, Babe broke out and ran all over the countryside, clear into Minnesota. By morning, his king-sized hoof prints had filled up with rainwater, creating a lake out of every single one of them. That's why there's 10,000 lakes in Minnesota to this very day. It was Babe who done it. President Teddy Roosevelt wanted the Dakotas cleared by spring. Word was out that settlers was already heading out there, ready to move in.

We was logging faster than a hog eats supper. But come February, we wasn't even halfway through. There was no way our crew was going to complete the job by spring. We were getting desperate. But then a lucky thing happened. Spring never came that year. Folks called it the year of two winters because there was one winter right after the other. On the 4th of July, it was 45 degrees below zero, and August was even colder. On the one hand, having two winters gave Paul more time to log off Dakota. On the other hand, being doubly cold didn't make it any easier getting the job done. It was so cold that Paul's orders to his men froze in midair. Even Brimstone Bill's cussing failed to burn anybody's ears.

It was bleak going toward the end of that second winter. Paul still had a third of the Dakotas left to log with only 2 weeks till spring. Paul and his loggers were slowed to a standstill by the huge pile of cut trees. "We were having a darn awful time hauling the timber out of there because the road was so crooked. The road not only had S-turns and Z-turns and U-turns, it had turns shaped like every letter in the dad-blame alphabet, including a few that ain't even been invented yet." Paul had to do something about that road, so he sat and gave it some thought. And while he thought, he tapped on the ground with his axe. The faster he tapped, the faster he thought, until he was tapping and thinking up a storm. Rocks was rolling this way and that, and the ground was heaving up and down in the weirdest shapes you ever saw. Suddenly, Paul leaped up and cried out, "Saffron sequoias! I got it!" And this was his idea. He hooked up Babe to the far end of the road and gave the blue ox the word to pull. It was that simple. Babe started grunting and snorting and pawing and pulling, and wouldn't you know it, the road started to move out. That little bit of give in the road was all Babe needed to feel. He just started marching in a straight line, dragging that road behind him, straightening it as true as a crow flies. As for that strange land Paul created with his tapping, well, we called it the Badlands on account of no one could ever figure out how to live there. Once Babe straightened out the road, Paul Bunyan and his men worked day and night to keep on schedule. There were no breaks for chow and no sleeping. Paul chopped so fast that his axe blade grew red hot and threw off sparks that lit the night sky like fireworks. When the rooster crowed at the break of dawn on the first day of spring, Paul felled the last tree in the Dakotas. He had kept his bargain with Teddy Roosevelt. Paul let loose a victory holler that blew down all the scrub pines that his men hadn't bothered to chop. He was so full of beans because he'd finished clearing the Dakotas, he ran up to the top of Mount Rushmore. He carved Teddy Roosevelt's face out of granite with his axe. And then he added the faces of three other presidents, Washington, Jefferson, and Lincoln. It was Paul's way of personalizing the job for old Teddy. And now that the trees was gone, it gave folks something to look at. On the horizon, Paul Bunyan saw a wagon train bringing settlers to their new homes where the forest once had been. Paul surveyed the miles of naked plains all around him. You'd have thought he'd have been happy finishing off the biggest logging job there ever was, but Paul grew downright sad thinking how carried away he got clearing the Dakota forest. "Why, these settlers will never hear the wind rustling through the leaves," Paul said to no one in particular. They'll never get to sit under the shade of an elm tree on an August afternoon.

Paul and Babe headed north that day. Just picked up and went. Now, Paul Bunyan ain't dead or nothing, you understand? Shoot, that boy's like a redwood. He just gets bigger and stronger every year. I know, as I seen him with my own eyes a winter or two ago. Paul's done logging, and I'll tell you that. Paul's planting trees now, instead of chopping them down. He told me there wasn't enough trees. It was a crying shame that all the forests were getting logged off. He said he's aiming to correct the situation. I chopped a billion trillion trees, Paul told me. Now I'm fixing to plant a billion trillion. And if I know him, that's exactly what he'll do, too. What's that you say? You want to help? Where can you find Paul Bunyan? Well, that's an easy one. He ain't hard to find. Go on out there to where the woods is the deepest and the trees the thickest, where the wind sings through the leaves and the air is rich with the smell of pine, the heart of the forest. That's where Paul is. That's where he was, and doggone it, that's where he'll always be.

So that's our Rabbit Ears program for today. 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Until next time, this is Matilda. May the carrot be with you.

time was so delighted. Honest, I'm as happy as a clown. It happened at a musicale where I was invited, in the wealthiest home in this town. I knew the joint was wealthy. There was a doily under every cuspidor. What a party! I rubbed elbows with Iturbe. I rubbed elbows with Shostakovich. I rubbed elbows with Rubinstein. I had to rub elbows with them. They wouldn't shake hands with me. After dinner, Iturbe sat down and played his latest concerto. Shostakovich obliged with his latest etude. And Rubinstein thrilled the crowd with a snatter he composed. Then all eyes turned upon me. And why not? I was sleeping. Ignoring the hostile stares of the hoi polloi, I walked to the piano, took my music out of my back pocket, which was wrapped around a salami sandwich. Then I sat down at the Steinway for the first time to present my symphony, my melody.

folks. I recognize the appeal of Beethoven's Symphony No. 5. I recognize Tchaikovsky's No. 6. But my symphony will be Durrani's No. 6 and 7/8. And why not? I got the inspiration from an old hat band. But believe me, folks, history will be made when I introduce my symphony at Carnegie Hall. I can just hear that string section. I can just hear that brass section. I can just hear the woodwinds. Wait a minute, wait a minute. Another outburst like that and your drums go back to Sears and Roebuck. Just visualize a symphony orchestra behind me. An audience of 90,000 in front of me. And with a spotlight hitting me, just visualize me singing

0: This is Recess. I'm John Check. Every day we're exploring the dynamic cultures of childhood. It's National Game and Puzzle Week, and to mark the occasion, we're airing again an interview from several years ago with Walter Wick, the artist whose photographs, along with author Jean Marzallo's riddles, have been challenging viewers, young and old alike, through their I Spy books. We spoke with Walter Wick when his book, Dream Machine, had just been published. Dream Machine is one of his Can You See What I See? Picture adventures, which draws on the qualities of visual discrimination that he builds into all of his books.
1: What I try to do is take advantage of the fact that this search and find game is very accessible to kids of all ages. And so now that I got their attention with that kind of game, I try to design it intelligently so that there are other layers of things for kids to discover. You know, for example, one of the most popular shots is from I Spy School Days, which is a picture we call Levers, Ramps, and Pulleys. And it's a construction I made out of blocks and toys that is a Rube Goldberg type of contraption. And it has more than 85 moving parts. And there's a marble that sits on the top of a tower. You can sort of see the potential of that marble when it starts to roll. And so when kids who have read this book and found all the things in the rhyme, they also have figured out what those 85 moving parts would do once the marble starts rolling. Mm-hmm. So I like to build in these kinds of puzzles or things that to think about. So because the game is so accessible and kids do like to spend so much time with it, I try to take advantage of that and make it as rich an experience as possible. There's quite a variety of photographic styles that I bring to these search and find games, but each one has to work on its own. And each picture is not complete to me unless I can look at the picture for a long periods of time, and that my eyes really want to roam around from object to object to object to object and just keep going and going and going and going. I design the pictures so that you want to look at them. If you just really took the same toys and threw them down on a table and took a picture, you wouldn't want to look at it for long. You could make a game out of it, and you might want to play the game, but you wouldn't have the pleasure of looking. It's controlled spontaneity.
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0: Hi, I'm Linda Arnold, and I'd like to invite you to come with me to a magical place, a musical place, Pickleberry Pie. Now, all it takes is a little imagination, and you'll fit inside the pie. Oh, and Beth will be by the pie today. She might even be here already, so let's go inside. Pickleberries, it's me, Linda. I said it's me.
1: Oh, hi, Linda. Come on in.
0: Hi, Linda. See, the party's already started.
1: What?
0: I said, do you think you could turn the music down?
2: Music? It's not our music. See, Beth is here, and she and Tony are playing it.
0: Oh, well, Tony.
1: Oh, hi, Linda. Come on, Beth.
0: Tony, could you and Beth turn down the music?
1: Sure, just a little. That is, if we dance to it, too.
2: At this level, the whole neighborhood can dance to it.
1: Cool, huh?
2: Oh, brother. There, it's done.
1: Cool song, huh?
0: Yes, but...
1: I got another one, too, for my alligator. Makes him feel at home.
0: Alligator?
1: Al the alligator.
2: Oh, he has a name, Al?
1: Short for Alan. But like he says, you can call me Al.

0: There he goes again, pretending an alligator is in the pie. Sheesh. Do you see any alligator, Pammy?
1: No. Have you, Bat?
2: Sort of.
0: Right.
3: Al is an alligator, and Beth should know. Because an alligator has, what does it have, Beth?
2: Well, it's a reptile, and it's got sort of a scaly skin on it.
3: Ah, check.
1: Are you sure Al's an alligator and not a crocodile?
2: I don't think there is much difference. They both look the same and they both act the same. Although one does have a pointier snout.
3: Check. Pointier snout? Just like my croco-alligator. Anyway, Al likes the pie and he's like staying.

0: Tony, give up on this alligator thing already.
1: Psst, Peter, humor him.
0: Tell jokes? I can do that.
1: No, I mean, pretend you see this alligator.
0: Oh, right. I knew that. Say, Tony, this alligator, he's not dangerous, is he?
1: Well, like, only if you're a monkey.

0: we, Pammy. Those alligators and crocodiles, they're not safe.
1: But Peter, he's just pretend.
0: Tell her, Biff. Crocodiles have tears and all. And people say they smile, but really, they're lethal. Never be a friend to a crocodile, right?
2: No way.
0: Hear that, Tony? Crocodiles make terrible friends.
2: They say that because the crocodile could eat you if they know it's your their friend.
0: Bad plan. See? Alligators can't be friends.
2: No, not even to any alligators.

0: Okay, that's settled. Can't play with them. Can't even dance with them. Beth, can they dance?
1: Of course not.
2: Not even the walls?
1: No.
3: They can't? Why not?
1: Because their legs are only about 5 inches long and they're short and stubby.
3: Gee, somebody better tell Heather Bishop.

0: I'll bet you didn't know an alligator could hum. Now, did ya?
1: All right. So maybe Al can't waltz. That's okay.
2: I'm gonna wash my hands of the whole thing. I'll be right back.
1: Peter, don't go in the... like bathroom.
2: Tony, there's an alligator in the bathtub.
1: Al!
2: Well, what's he doing there?
1: Like the backstroke?
2: Tony!
1: Freestyle?
3: Tony, you don't really have an alligator in there.
1: See, Al likes to swim. That's what alligators like to do. Swim. Not much else.
4: They probably just go swim in the pond and be lazy until it's time to catch their dinner.
1: Check. Catch their dinner.
2: Tony, get that alligator out of my bathtub.
1: Al? He's just a small alligator. And, like, he's not bothering you.
2: Oh, yes, he is. As long as there's an alligator in there. I can't take a bath, Tony. I can't...
1: Like, wash your hands?
2: Get him out of there, Tony!
5: Okay, young man, clothes off, upstairs, in the tub, now!

0: out of here! Hey, anybody there? Hey, kid!
1: Ugh.
2: Tony, I don't think the pie is a good place for a real alligator like Al.
3: It's not?
2: No, they usually live in refuges and places that will keep them safe from people, and people safe from them.
3: Beth knows that because she lives in Florida. Right, Beth?
4: I live in Florida, and there are a lot of alligators there.
3: Check. And like other animals, too, right?
4: No, they have deer and squirrels and a lot of things. But we have a lot of alligators.
3: And they take care of the alligators, right?
4: They put them in refuges and stuff because there's a big alligator park that's got about 150 alligators in it.
2: Just the place for Al, Tony. Beth can take him there when she goes back home.
3: Can you, Beth?
4: Mm-hmm.
2: It's settled.
3: Nope. Like, Al will miss me, and I will, like, miss him.
2: I know, Tony, but sometimes being a friend is thinking about what is best for him, not what is best for you.
3: Okay. Bye, Beth. Bye, Al. I'll come and visit.
2: You did the right thing, Tony.
3: See, animals are important, and we need to care for them. Goodbye, Joe. Da-ding.
2: I thought his name was Al.
3: Whatever.

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1: And no alligators. We'll just a visit.
2: Hooray!
1: A short visit.
2: Oh, well, maybe
1: a very short visit.
2: No, I wasn't
1: having your alligator friends in here.
2: I might love alligators.

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1: Welcome, cheeses! 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

0: everything to me. 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And furthermore, I feel...
1: You're supposed to be defending us.
2: Oh, really?
0: Your Honor, when in the course of human events, fine young individuals like these fellows are unjustly accused...

0: And I tell you, Snippy, all that time in the courtroom has made me hungry.
1: Well then, Wren, I'll make your favorite meal. Hog jowls. 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
0: Lots more jowls.
1: Stimpy, why don't we advertise hog jowls on the radio? We'll sell a million of them.

0: Well, we finally did something good with this puny 10-watt station. And I know how to make it even better. Let's take our Hogjaw profits and go to the only place in America where we can buy fame. Hollywood!
1: Yes!
0: America's cultural mecca!

0: Hi, I'm Linda Arnold, and I'd like to invite you to come with me to a magical place, a musical place, Pickleberry Pie. All it takes is a little imagination, and you'll fit inside the pie with me.
1: Linda, is that you?
0: Yes, Pammy. What's up?
1: You can help us look for it.
0: It? Okay, I think. Well, let's go right inside.

0: Nope. Like, it's not in the closet.
1: Pickleberries, what have you lost? Is Peter gone?
0: Nope. Like, he's right here.
2: I'm being buried under pillows. Don't he get those off of me?
0: Like, sorry.
3: Hey. Oh, put it in the closet.
2: Well, Linda,
3: over in this
2: closet. Don't come away with me to the kitchen and we'll get away from all of this crazy behavior.
1: Peter, it sounds like Tony and Pammy need me.
2: What? For that little beepy thing?
1: Beepy?
3: It's Tony's toy, Linda. He lost it.
0: Like Beepy Brontosaurus.
3: And we've looked everywhere.
2: Well, have you looked in the baby's diaper?
3: We don't have a baby, Peter.
2: Minor detail. I say it's time to call in Trout Fishing in America. Now they know how to look for stuff.

0: Nope. 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
1: Well, maybe you left it in Linda's van.
0: Yep, the van.
2: My car? No, you pickleberries haven't been for a ride in ages. It can't be there.
1: Well, maybe it could. We did play fort in your van yesterday, Linda.
2: Fort?
1: Uh-huh.
2: Pammy, that's not safe to play in cars. Besides, I would have seen it today.
0: Nope. This stuff gets, like, buried.
3: Tomorrow morning, my dad needs to drive the van. My mom

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I could not believe my eyes, the toys that we were finding. There was stuff just everywhere, hardly anywhere to sit. I pushed pop cans out the side door to recycle onto the floor. 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I sucked a penny right up, coaxed a quarter out of a cup, vacuumed a juice box,

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Then I found my pack of half-chewed bubble gum. I resurrected 14 Haribos and some chapstick, a broken comb and a pen with 27 lids, a diaper that really stunk, a donut already dunked. We were on safari.

found my water shoe from last year's birthday party, the one with ice cream cones and hot dogs at the beach. I was ready for the worst part, to attack the baby's lunch art and the

0: we took a quick little vote, jotted down an official note. We had decided to give up and sail away.
1: Okay, Tony, what does Beepy Brontosaurus look like?
2: He's like small.
1: Okay.
2: And white with buttons.
1: On a little jacket?
2: Nope. On the front.
1: Okay. I think.
2: And he beeps.
1: He beeps?
2: Yep.
3: Thrilling, isn't it? And he only costs $19.95.
1: Well.
2: Like everyone has one, Linda.
1: I see.
3: Well, I don't have one.
2: And like everybody wants one.

0: Tony, I still don't understand about this, thing.
1: He's a nano pet, Linda. It's like a little computer. It makes a pet for you to take care of.
0: I see.
2: Like, no muss, no fuss. Except when he, like, well, and then you get the broom and you sweep it up.
0: Oh, good.
2: And he, like, plays with you and dances with you and teaches you your ABCs and tells you the time and...
3: And then he dies.
0: He dies?
3: Small detail. If you don't do the stuff when he beeps, he dies.
0: Is that true, Tony?
2: Kind of. They die, like, fast.
0: Oh, dear. Pickleberries. We've got to help Tony find this
4: Nano pet.
0: Come on. Well, let's listen for the beep, and then we'll follow it.
2: Check. Follow the beep.
1: I think it's over here.
2: Oh, look under the couch.
3: Wait a minute.
2: Maybe if I pull out the...
5: I can do it.

0: him. I found him. Uh-oh, he needs medicine. Like there. Oh, you little beepy brontosaurus. Don't scare me like that. Oh, you know
1: I don't believe it. I don't believe it. Tony's talking to a plastic computer egg with a picture of a dinosaur.
0: Oh, Peter, it's just a toy. Besides, it's fun for Tony.
1: Fun? Fun, you'll never see me jumping to help a beepy thing. No way.
0: They are kind of cute.
1: They are kind of annoying.
0: Well, you may be right, but I care to accentuate the positive.
1: Figures.

0: 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Today on the pie, Tony has a new toy, a nano pet.
1: Like Beepy Brontosaurus.
0: Right. See, you take care of it. So far, Tony's fed it, cleaned it, and given it its medicine, and brushed its hair, and read it a story, and sung it a song, and danced with it, and played Candyland, and...
2: sent it to college.
0: He didn't do that, Peter.
2: Yes, Pammy, but just wait a few years, and after it graduates from high school, you gotta pay for the college tuition. That's the way these things work.
0: Peter.
1: Hey, will you look at that? It likes me.
2: How can you tell?
1: 'Cause the dots are blinking, see?
2: What? Those little polka dot things?
1: Uh-huh.

0: Tony, Beepy Brontosaurus is nice and all, but you do have to go to bed sometime. And what happens then?
1: Like, no problema, Linda. Like, Beepy Brontosaurus goes to sleep. Like, I hope.
0: I see.
1: Like, he'll be tired out from his game.
0: His game?
1: The World Reptilian Cup.
0: Oh, that game.
1: You know it?
0: I think I do.

0: dinky guy.
1: Like BP?
0: Whatever. He plays baseball?
1: Well, sure. Chess, soccer, and football, too. And like cricket and lacrosse. See that diamond over there?
0: What? Oh, yeah. Kind of small, Tony. Hey, he beeped at me. What do I do?
1: You's gotta sing to him.
0: Sing?
1: Sure.
0: Well, okay. Hey, little beepy. Beepy brontosauri. Beepy little baby, that's you.
1: See? He stopped beeping, and he's got hearts. That means he's happy.
0: Oh, yeah? Well, come here, little beepy. Uncle Peter will take care of you. Want another story? Wanna go for a walk? How about an investment portfolio? What's that? Yeah, me too.

0: So that's our Pickleberry Pie show for today. We'll be back soon with more music and more pickleberries. So until then, this is Linda Arnold for all the pickleberries saying,
1: Hey, Peter, where's Beepy?
2: Beepy? Oh, he's right over here. Wait a minute. He was over here.
1: Oh, no!
2: Beepy! Oh, my gosh!
1: Poor Beepy! Beepy!

0: cares what's the weather?
1: Who cares what's the weather?
0: Long as we're together. Abba-dabba-hoo-hoo-ha.
2: Hey, this is Max.
3: And this is Everett.
2: And we're brothers, most times. Welcome to Kerfuffle.
3: What's a kerfuffle?
2: A program full of stories and laughs for the young and the young at heart.
3: Today we have stories by Jim Kopp and Ed Brown.
2: So sit back and listen to Kerfuffle.
3: Right. What's a kerfuffle?
4: If you cannot seal a business deal that you've been praying for,

0: You know what? A is for auto. Let's go on a trip. Up you go, in you get. Careful, don't slip. B is for back seat. You sit there, I'll drive. Zella, tell Mama we'll be home by 5. C is for cloudy. Let's hope it won't rain. Hang on to your hat. Here we go down the lane. D is for doggy. He wants to come too. I think we should pay no attention, don't you? E is for eyes. Keep them open. You'll learn quite a bit. And now, onto the highway we turn. F is for farmhouse. I see one ahead. The windmill goes round. The barn's painted red. F is also for farmer who's cutting the grass. He's standing hip deep, and he waves as we pass. G is his grandson there. H is his hen. H is also for horse and for hogs in their pen. Impolite is what I is for. Hogs really are. Aren't you glad we don't have to get out of the car? J is for jasmine. How lovely it smells. And now across the meadow, the ringing of bells. Because K is for kirk, which in Scotland means church. Two crows circle round the tall steeple, their perch, as beyond them the clouds converge, sullen and drear. Now it does look like rain, and that's thunder we hear. L is for leaves tumbling round helter-skelter. M is for mockingbirds heading for shelter. N is the noise as the rain starts to fall. I guess we should never have come after all. O is for orchard with leaves gleaming wet. If we stay in the car, that's a thing we won't get. P is for pasture where stands a lone ewe. Does the rain shrink her wool? A good question. That's Q. R is for railroad. Ahead are the tracks. Here there's nothing to do but to sit and relax. Because S stands for signal. It warns us to wait. And T stands for train. Here it comes. It's a freight. The longest old freight train, my heavens alive! If we wait for it all, we won't be home by 5. So I turn the car around, and it's homeward we go. U stands for U-turn. We just made one, you know. The rainstorm has stopped, but the highway still gleams. Now here comes an automobile, and it seems the same model as ours. In fact, nearly a twin to it. Hey there, it skidded. We almost ran into it.
1: Watch out where you're going.
0: V is for vexed. Did you hear what he called? Just pay no attention. It wasn't our fault. W is for window. Look out through those trees. There's the house. It's not 5 yet. We'll make it with ease. X is for excellent. Our trip's about through. Who's had a big day today? Y stands for you. And waiting up there on the steps at the top, Z stands for Zella. Here we are. Out you hop.

Martha Matilda O'Toole went skipping off to school. But as she was turning to go through the gate, discovered that she had forgotten her slate. Thought Martha, the teacher won't like it a bit. I'd better go get it. My, my, and she did. Martha Matilda O'Toole went skipping off to school. But a cat in a willow tree hollered, hey, look, Martha Matilda's forgotten her book. First her slate, then her book. Martha Matilda's forgotten her book. Thought Martha, the teacher won't like it a bit. I'd better go get it. My, my, and she did. Martha Matilda O'Toole went skipping off to school. But up by the corner she halted again, noticing now she'd forgotten her pen. First her slate, then her book, then her pen. Martha Matilda's forgotten her pen. Martha, the teacher won't like it a bit. I'd better go get it. My, my, and she did. Martha Matilda O'Toole went skipping off to school. But a robin flew past her and said, I got news, Martha Matilda's forgotten her shoes. First her slate, then her book, then her pen, then her shoes. Martha Matilda's forgotten her shoes. Thought Martha, the teacher won't like it a bit. I'd better go get them, my, my, and she did. Martha Matilda O'Toole went skipping off to school. A boy on a bicycle yelled, what a mess. Martha Matilda's forgotten her dress. First her slate, then her book, then her pen, then her shoes, then her dress. Martha Matilda's forgotten her dress. Thought Martha, the teacher won't like it a bit. I better go get it. My, my, and she did.

0: One night, when it was time for bed, Bert Carter stamped his foot and said,
1: I will not go to bed. I won't.
0: All right, his father said, then don't. And closed his book, rose from his chair, and bowing low, went up the stair, but uttered not another word.
1: I'm going to stay awake,
0: cried Bert.

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1: "You really ought to be in bed."
0: Thought Bert,
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The barnyard was buzzing with excitement.

0: the road beneath a big willow tree, Farmer Hogan and his wife sat waiting for the parade to begin.
1: "My, I'm so excited," said Mrs. Hogan. "When's it going to begin?"
2: "Looks like rain," said Farmer Hogan.
1: "Oh, pshaw, there's good rain. Oh, here it comes now."
0: And sure enough, up the road came the parade.

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1: First in line came the rooster, carrying the American flag. The Hogan stood at attention as he marched proudly past. Following him, carrying a bouquet of sunflowers, came Mr. Mule. Then came the turkeys. Left, right, wearing little red sunbonnets tied under the chin. Every now and then, one of the turkeys would lay an egg, a turkey egg, and bend down gracefully to pick it up. Next in line was Mr. Duck, beating on a saucepan. And following him marched the giraffe, wearing a brand new bow tie. Kabung, kabung,
0: kabung. Oh, this parade is so exciting,
2: said Mrs. Hogan.
3: Sure looks like rain, said Farmer Hogan.
1: Marching behind the giraffe was the little hen, all dressed up in her party dress. Dotted Swiss, she kept glancing about to make sure she was being admired. And then came the jumpers, who'd been invited to participate. The yellow ribbons on their heads bobbed up and down as they jumped. The doggy was pushing a baby buggy with a little doggy in it. Mr. Goat carried a parasol over his head. And he marched right along. Next came the crickets.
0: Careful, crickets,
1: said Mrs. Hogan.
0: Don't get stuck.
1: And they marched right along.
0: And don't the sheep look proud?
3: Looks like rain, said Farmer Hogan.
1: Next in line was the horse, wearing a green suit, marching on his hind legs. And the kitty cat. And Roger Mouse. Following them, the hogs. All 27 hogs, wearing Spanish shawls and clicking their castanets.

0: Next came Bossy Cow, looking very pretty in an evening gown that Mrs. Hogan had let her borrow. She stopped in front of the Hogans to curtsy, but right at that moment, what do you suppose happened? There came a loud crash of thunder, and the rain came pouring down. Well, such confusion you have never witnessed. The Hogans went running down the road toward home. Here came the horse, his suit already shrunk 6 inches in the rain. The hogs, Spanish shawls dragging through the mud. The little hen, her party dress ruined. Mr. Dunn, the giraffe, his bow tie all askew. The jumpers. When everyone got back to the farmhouse, Mrs. Hogan stood on the veranda and rang a big gong.
1: It was indeed a memorable day.

Wasn't that funny? You can find out more about today's stories at kidspublicradio.org. And be sure to catch us tomorrow for another edition of Kerfuffle.

Newton came around to my house one day. His face was all sunburned and red. He said he didn't want to sleep in the shade of a tree because an apple might fall on his head. I said, Sir Isaac, you dumbbell, take my advice.

Henry, what you doing? And Henry, he said, I'm inventing the Chevrolet. He said, I've already built 25 models. One for each letter from A to Z.

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They thought it was a washing machine. 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

Luke was a Neanderthal man, a very poorly educated soul. He had a great big square thing made of solid stone, and in the middle of it was a hole. One day he had to go from his cave in Natchez to his

He had an unfurnished house. He was a very nosy fellow, so it seems. He had no chairs, so he made all his friends stand around all day and tell him all their secrets and their dreams. Well, they stood there talking till they got fallen arches. They yelled, "My feet are killing me. Ouch!" I said, "Sigmund, don't you realize you've got a gold mine?"

Alexander Graham Bell was building a fence with some wood and a long piece of wire. He said, there's something strange going on around here. I keep hearing the voice of Uncle Meyer. I said, Mr. Graham Cracker, that was my little joke. With that wire, you got the world.

0: Now, for all you termites out there, here's Steve Charney and that famous wooden American, Harry.
1: Harry, I'm going to tell you the story of the boy who cried wolf.
2: Oh, man.
1: This is a lovely story, and it has a very important moral at the end.
2: Okay.
1: Once upon a time, there was a boy who tended a flock
2: of seagulls.
1: Sheep, sheep.
2: Yes, that's the sound they made. Sheep, sheep.
1: Sheep, sheep.
2: Why are you saying that?
1: They were a flock of sheep.
2: The seagulls were a flock of sheep?
1: Look, there were no seagulls in this story.
2: Oh, okay, sorry.
1: So all day long, he would tend this flock of sheep.
2: Could they fly?
1: No!
2: Okay, I was just checking.
1: Now, eventually he grew bored.
2: He's not the only one.
1: And so, yearning for excitement,
2: he took flying lessons.
1: No, he didn't. Look, there was no flying in this story.
2: No flying.
1: No flying at all.
2: Okay.
1: He yelled, "Wolf! Wolf!"
2: Why did he do that?
1: He wanted the villagers to come.
2: Well, if he wanted the villagers to come, why doesn't he yell, "Villagers! Villagers!"
1: The villagers will come if he cries wolf.
2: Will the wolf come if he cries villagers?
1: So all the villagers, in a great hurry, they pick up their weapons and they fly to the boy to protect him.
2: Aha! So there is flying going on.
1: When they see that he's just having a little fun with them, they get very angry and they go back to town.
2: The end.
1: No!
2: Trap!
1: Now, as it should happen, again the boy grows bored.
2: And again he's not the only one.
1: And so, yearning for excitement, he cries, "Wolf! Wolf!"
2: Wait a second. If he really wanted excitement, why didn't he cry, "Dinosaur! Dinosaur!" Or 100-foot snake! It's coming out of the ground! Get it away! Get it away! It's attacking me!
1: So all the villagers, they pick up their weapons and they fly. They run to the boy to protect him. But again, when they find out he's just having a little fun with them, they get very angry and they go back to town.
2: The end.
1: Stop it!
2: Okay, sorry.
1: Now, as it should happen, the real wolf comes and the boy says,
2: "What big eyes you have, Grandma!"
1: No, no, no. The wolf says,
2: "I'll huff it up, puff it up, blow your house down!"
1: This is not a talking wolf.
2: Okay.
1: The boy points to the wolf, and he cries, "Wolf, wolf!"
2: Then he points to a tree and yells, "Tree, tree!" Then he points to a rock and yells, "Rock, rock!"
1: Well, this time, the villagers think that he's just joking, and so they do not come out to protect him. And do you know what the wolf does?
2: He takes flying lessons?
1: No, he kills the boy and steals all the sheep. Now, you know the moral of the story.
2: Yes, I do. Never cry wolf, or Steve will tell you a really boring story.
1: Oh, man.
2: The end?
1: Yes.
0: Okay, Harry, back to the woodpile. For more Harry Mayhem, check out stevecharney.com or find them on Facebook.

0: bushes out there. 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
1: Oh, you're a little bit late on that one, Charlie.

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Look at him out there. Running around like a bunch of wild Indians. 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

everyone, Mira here. My favorite kind of stories and music too. You know, like Peter and the Wolf. Da da da da da da. But there are a lot more stories like that out there. Here's one of them. It's The Wild West with Buffalo Biff from The Time Travelers. Let's listen.

0: Welcome to another adventure with Buffalo Biff and Farley's Raiders! In this adventure, we find Biff and the Raiders working on their time machine. Join us as we travel back in time to Old Tombstone with Buffalo Biff and Farley's Raiders!
1: Hand me that hammer, Pete. Hammer. Ruby, hand me that wrench.
2: Wrench.
1: Screwdriver. Screwdriver. Pliers.
2: Pliers.
1: Hacksaw. Hacksaw. Potato chips.
2: Potato chips?
1: Hey, a man's gotta eat.
2: No, Farley. Potato chips are unhealthy for you.
1: When are we going to get this thing off the ground, Biff? I'm not sure it will get off the ground, Pete.
2: What do you mean, Biff? We've been working on the time machine night and day, and now you say it won't fly?
1: I never said it would fly, Ruby. What I said was, it should take us back in time. I believe that when we do take our trip, the machine will remain in place.
3: Oh, okay. So it will work.
1: Yes. I think so.
2: But if it remains in place, how do we travel from here to there?
1: Okay, look. First, we feed our fuel into the recycling mulcher on the back of the machine.
3: Newspapers, right, Biff?
1: Right. And what I think will happen then is, cosmic dust from the mulched paper will form and unite with the neutron beams from the power caps, which we'll all be wearing. Now this will cause a space continuum to evolve around us, and therefore...
3: Biff, speak English, please.
1: Okay. Look, basically, a time tunnel will form around us, and then...
2: We'll be swallowed up by some kind of weird cloud?
3: And dropped off somewhere in time? And it could be anywhere in the world? Not necessarily where we're standing?
1: Basically, yes.
2: Oh, brother...
1: Look, if you guys are worried about this, we don't have to go.
3: I'm going. I wouldn't miss this for anything.
2: Farley says he's going, so I guess I'm going too.
1: That's great, because I'm not sure I can make this thing go without you and all of our special powers at work.
3: What's our next step, Biff?
1: It's time to fire this baby up.
3: All right.
2: Oh, that's right, boy. Good thinking, Farley.
1: What did he say, Ruby?
2: Farley's reminding us to take a few things along for our journey.
3: Good boy, Farley. Here's the checklist.
2: Sleeping bags.
1: They're on the luggage rack.
2: First aid kit.
3: It's in my backpack. You never know when you might need a Band-Aid or something.
2: Tools.
1: Boy, am I glad Farley reminded us to check our list. We may need some of these tools.
2: We need food. It's not on the list.
3: Oh, and my watercolors. I may need them if we find something interesting for me to paint.
1: Okay, let's do this. Ruby, grab some granola bars from the kitchen. Pete, you get the things you need, and we'll meet back here in the morning to get a fresh start.
3: This is going to be great!
2: Here comes Farley's Raiders!
4: Yahoo!
3: Good morning, Raiders.
5: Hi, Pete.
2: Hi, Farley. Come here, boy. I packed your favorite food. You're welcome.
1: Ruby helped me make some final adjustments. Tie your stuff down to the luggage rack, Pete. We're ready to go.
3: I've got the newspaper, Biff. Should I throw it in the mulcher?
1: Toss it in. Everyone, take your seat.
2: That's right, Farley. Hop on your treadmill.
1: Okay, Raiders. I've got my buffalo horn cap. Ruby, do you have your necklace?
2: Check.
1: Pete, do you have your bracelet?
3: Check.
1: Farley, are you wearing your special collar? Okay, Raiders, pull your power caps down on your heads and start pedaling.
3: That's right, Farley. Run on your treadmill.
1: Now, I flip the final switch and...
4: Yahoo!
2: Nothing happened, Biff.
1: Take it easy. Let me think.
2: I was afraid something like this might happen.
1: Just give me a minute, will you? Okay, now we all have our special powers from Little Big Dog. What's missing?
3: Biff, remember when the papers you first tried to recycle came out as newspapers from the 1800s?
1: Right. Well, what newspaper did you toss in the mulcher?
3: Today's paper.
1: Well, no wonder it didn't work. Toss in one of the old papers.
2: What good will that do?
1: The dates, Ruby, the dates. Pete tossed in today's paper in the mulcher. And that's why we're still here.
3: I found one, Biff! October 27th, 1881!
1: Toss it in and take your seat. I have a feeling we're about to have the adventure of our lives.
3: I'm buckled in and my power cap is back in place.
1: Concentrate on October 27th, 1881, everyone. Here comes Buffalo Biff and Farley's Raiders!
4: Yahoo!
5: Whoa!
6: Whoa!
2: Hey! Where are we, Biff?
1: I don't know, Ruby.
3: Well, one thing is for certain. We're not where we were when we left.
2: We're kind of out in the open here.
1: Right, Ruby. Let's drag the machine back in those bushes.
3: We can use some of that sagebrush to cover it up.
1: That takes care of that. Let's go up on that ridge and see what we can see.
2: Look, there's a town down there.
3: And look, there's smoke coming from that direction.
1: It's an Indian village. You know what this means, don't you?
3: Yes, we're somewhere back in time.
1: October 27th, 1881, to be exact.
2: I have a bad feeling about this.
1: Let's go into town and see what we can find out.
3: We can't go in there dressed like this. We look like, well, like we're from the future.
2: Well, we are.
1: Come on, maybe no one will notice.
3: Right.

0: can't believe this. We're really back in time.
1: In the Wild West. Look at that sign. Tombstone. We're in Tombstone. You mean like Wyatt Earp and Doc Holliday?
0: In the OK Corral?
1: You got it, partners. Biff, look at the headline on that paper. Gunfight at the OK Corral. We missed it by one day.
0: I don't think I would want to see that, Biff.
1: Well, you're probably right, Ruby. But just to be so close to all this history.
2: Say, are you kids going to buy that newspaper, or are you just going to look at it?
1: No, sir. I mean, yes, sir. I mean...
2: Just what do you mean, fella?
1: Nothing, sir.
0: He didn't mean anything, sir.
1: We were going to pay for it. Here's a quarter.
2: A quarter? What's a quarter?
1: Pete, remember? Our money hasn't been made yet. Oh, that's right.
0: That's just play money, sir. We'll put the paper back.
2: Something strange is going on here. Your clothes are very unusual. Where did you say you kids were from? Sounds like trouble. We'll talk later.
1: Boy, that was a close one.
0: Do you guys know who that was?
1: Wyatt Earp. We were standing here talking to Wyatt Earp, the greatest lawman ever. Wow!
2: Them Indians are camping just outside of town.
3: Maybe we ought to get the boys together and pay them a little visit tonight.
2: We should let Little Big Dog and his tribe know how we feel about Indians around here.
3: Little Big Dog? Now, how do you suppose he got that name? Little Big Dog!
1: Little Big Dog. Big trouble.
0: Some things never change.
1: What do you mean, Ruby?
0: Why can't people just accept everyone as people? Instead of colors or different nationalities.
1: I don't know, Ruby. It's just not right. But Little Big Dog is our friend, and we've got to warn him of what's headed his way. How are we going to do that, Biff?
0: Why don't we just go over there and tell him?
1: We just can't march into their camp and say, "Hi, Little Big Dog. We met you in the future, and now we've come to warn you of great danger."
0: Oh, that's right. He doesn't know us because we haven't met him yet.
1: We need to do some scouting and see how we can get close to Little Big Dog. Come on, Raiders!
0: How do you suppose Little Big Dog got his name, Biff?
1: Well, Ruby, I studied up on Little Big Dog's people. When the parents from his tribe had children, they would name their babies after the first thing they would see when their babies were born.
4: So the first thing Little Big Dog's parents saw was a dog.
0: So they named him Little Big Dog.
1: Right. Quick, let's hide over there.
0: Biff, where's Pete?
1: Pete, Pete!
0: Look, Biff, the Indians have Pete. Come back, Farley.
1: Quiet, Ruby. They'll hear you.
0: Sorry, Biff. What do we do now?
1: Let's get back to our hideout. We've got to make some repairs and think this through.
0: I'm worried about Pete.
1: Little Big Dog is a good man, Ruby. He won't let anything happen to Pete.
4: So you see, Little Big Dog, we have met before, but in the future, we're friends. And I'm here now to warn you about these bad guys who are on their way to destroy your village.
5: He acts like he knows me.
4: He's your friend too, Little Big Dog.
5: You say we meet many moons from now?
4: Yes.
5: And we are friends?
4: Yes.
5: This very hard to believe. Where you get bracelet?
4: From you, Little Big Dog. You said that its magic was very big. I think it's glowing because Biff and Ruby are looking for me.
5: It looks like work from my tribe.
4: It is, Little Big Dog. It is.
6: Whoa!
1: right?
4: Biff! Ruby! Yes, I'm okay. But how did you...
1: We focused our special powers on you, and voila!
4: Little Big Dog.
5: Pete tells me that you have received these gifts because of your bravery and kindness. I believe you have come to warn me of danger.
1: That's right, Little Big Dog. The bad guys are close by. Quick, Raiders, join hands. Let's protect our friends.
0: Look, the entire village is glowing.
3: Sam, look at that village. The whole thing is glowing.
6: Good golly, Bart. I'm not going anywhere near that place.
7: Come on, boys. Let's get out of here.
5: Thank you for protecting my people.
1: I don't think those guys will be back. We couldn't have done any of this without you, Little Big Dog.
5: Continue to use your powers for good of man.
1: Okay, Raiders, take your seats. It's time to head back to the old homestead. Pete, toss in the newspaper from the day we left.
4: Biff, we used that paper, remember? The date on the paper has to be the date we originally left home.
1: No problem. We slip back into town, then we head for the newspaper office.
0: I think I see where you're headed with this.
1: While we keep the news guy busy, one of us changes the date on the paper he's about to print. And voila!
4: Yes, sir. I've always wanted to see a real newspaper office. I'm a writer from my school newspaper.
8: Really? A school newspaper? I've never heard of that. Say, where are you kids from?
0: Back east.
8: Oh, me too. What part of the east?
4: So, then you put all these letters into these blocks here.
0: And then you apply the ink?
8: That's right. Then you pull the handle, and there you have it. A full page of printed material.
4: Wow, that is very impressive. Now, what is this over here?
0: Go, Biff. Pete's keeping the man busy.
1: I'm almost done. I can't find a 9.
0: Just turn a 6 upside down.
1: Perfect, Ruby. I got it. Let's go.
4: Excuse me, sir. Gotta run.
8: Hey, what are you kids up to? Stop them! They took a paper!
7: I knew something was going on with those kids. Hey, come back here!
4: Oh, wow! We're being chased by Wyatt Earp!
1: Take your seats. Toss the paper into the mulcher, Pete.
4: I'm way ahead of you, Biff.
1: Pedal hard, everyone.
4: Whoa!
1: Wow! What an experience!
4: That was so cool!
0: I'm worn out. And according to the clock on the wall, we just left on our journey a minute ago.
4: It worked, Biff! We traveled through time!
1: Wow!

Okay, music plus stories. I like it. You can find out more about this recording at Our Kids Public Radio website. Until next time, this is Mira. As we say in India, Namaste. Bye-bye.

my furry friends, this is Matilda, and welcome to Rabbit Ears. This will make your ears perk up, because today's story is the tale of Peter Rabbit, along with the tale of Jeremy Fisher. Meryl Streep tells it, and Lyle Mays and Art Land did the music. So get your rabbit ears ready. Let's listen.

Once upon a time, there were four little rabbits, and their names were Flopsy, Mopsy, Cottontail, and Peter. They lived with their mother in a sandbank underneath the root of a very big fir tree. "Now, my dears," said old Mrs. Rabbit one morning, "you may go into the fields or down the lane, but don't go into Mr. McGregor's garden. Your father had an accident there. He was put in a pie by Mrs. McGregor. Now run along and don't get into mischief. I am going out." Then old Mrs. Rabbit took a basket and her umbrella and went through the woods to the baker's. She bought a loaf of brown bread and 5 currant buns. Flopsy, Mopsy, and Cottontail, who were good little bunnies, went down the lane to gather blackberries.

But Peter, who was very naughty, ran straight away to Mr. McGregor's garden. And squeezed under the gate. First he ate some lettuces and some French beans. And then he ate some radishes. And then, feeling rather sick, he went to look for some parsley. But round the end of a cucumber frame, whom should he meet but Mr. McGregor? Mr. McGregor was on his hands and knees planting out young cabbages. But he jumped up and ran after Peter, waving a rake and calling out, "Stop, thief!" Peter was most dreadfully frightened. He rushed all over the garden, for he'd forgotten the way back to the gate. His shoes among the cabbages and the other shoe amongst the potatoes. After losing them, he ran on four legs and went much faster. So that I think he might have got away altogether if he had not unfortunately run into a gooseberry net and got caught by the large buttons on his jacket. It was a blue jacket with brass buttons, quite new. Peter gave himself up for lost and shed big tears. But his sobs were overheard by some friendly sparrows who flew to him in great excitement and implored him to exert himself.

0: Mr. McGregor came up with a sieve, which he intended to pop upon the top of Peter. But Peter wriggled out just in time, leaving his jacket behind him. And rushed into the tool shed and jumped into a cab. It would have been a beautiful thing to hide in if it had not had so much water in it. Mr. McGregor was quite sure that Peter was somewhere in the tool shed, perhaps hidden underneath a flower pot. He began to turn them over carefully, looking under each. Presently, Peter sneezed. Mr. McGregor was after him in no time and tried to put his foot upon Peter, who jumped out of a window, upsetting three plants. The window was too small for Mr. McGregor, and he was tired of running after Peter. He went back to his work. Peter sat down to rest. He was out of breath and trembling with fright, and he had not the least idea which way to go. Also, he was very damp with sitting in that can. After a time, he began to wander about, going lippity, lippity, not very fast, and looking all around. He found a door in a wall, but it was locked, and there was no room for a fat little rabbit to squeeze underneath. An old mouse was running in and out over the stone doorstep, carrying peas and beans to her family in the wood. Peter asked her the way to the gate, but she had such a large pea in her mouth that she could not answer. She only shook her head at him.
1: Peter began

that he tried to find his way straight across the garden, but he became more and more puzzled. Presently, he came to a pond where Mr. McGregor filled his water cans. A white cat was staring at some goldfish. She sat very, very still. Her tail twitched as if it were alive.

0: Peter thought it best to go away without speaking to her. He had heard about cats from his cousin, little Benjamin Bunny. He went back towards the tool shed. But suddenly, quite close to him, he heard the noise of a hoe.
1: Scritch, scratch, scratch, scritch.
0: Peter scuttered underneath the bushes. But presently, as nothing happened, he came out and climbed upon a wheelbarrow and peeped over. The first thing he saw was Mr. McGregor hoeing onions. His back was turned towards Peter, and beyond him was the gate. Peter got down very quietly off the wheelbarrow and started running as fast as he could go along a straight walk behind some black currant bushes. Mr. McGregor caught sight of him at the corner, but Peter did not care. He slipped underneath the gate and was safe at last in the wood out.

McGregor hung up the little jacket and the shoes for a scarecrow to frighten the blackbirds. Peter never stopped running or looked behind him till he got home to the big fir tree. He was so tired that he flopped down upon the nice soft sand on the floor of the rabbit hole and shut his eyes. His mother was busy cooking. She wondered what he had done with his clothes. It was the second little jacket and pair of shoes that Peter had lost in a fortnight. I am sorry to say that Peter was not very well during the evening. His mother put him to bed and made some chamomile tea, and she gave a dose of it to Peter. One tablespoonful to be taken at bedtime. But Flopsy, Mopsy, and Cottontail had bread and milk and blackberries for supper.

0: Once upon a time, there was a frog called Mr. Jeremy Fisher. He lived in a little damp house amongst the buttercups at the edge of a pond. The water was all slippy, sloppy in the larder and in the back passage. But Mr. Jeremy liked getting his feet wet. Nobody ever scolded him, and he never caught a cold. He was quite pleased when he looked out and saw large drops of rain splashing in the pond.
1: I will get some worms and go fishing and catch a dish of minnows for my dinner, said Mr. Jeremy Fisher. If I catch more than 5 fish, I will invite my friends, Mr. Alderman Ptolemy Tortoise and Sir Isaac Newton. The alderman, however, eats salad.
0: Mr. Jeremy put on a mackintosh and a pair of shiny galoshes. He took his rod and basket and set off with enormous hops to the place where he kept his boat.

0: The boat was round and green, and very like the other lily leaves. It was tied to a water plant in the middle of the pond. Mr. Jeremy took a reed pole and pushed the boat out into open water.
1: "I know a good place for minnows," said Mr. Jeremy Fisher.

Mr. Jeremy stuck his pole into the mud and fastened his boat to it. Then he settled himself cross-legged and arranged his fishing tackle. He had the dearest little red float. His rod was a tough stalk of grass, his line was a fine long white horsehair, and he tied a little wriggling worm at the end.

0: rain trickled down his back, and for nearly an hour he stared at the float.
1: This is getting tiresome. I think I should like some lunch, said Mr. Jeremy Fisher.
0: He punted back again amongst the water plants and took some lunch out of his basket.
1: I will eat a butterfly sandwich and wait till the shower is over, said Mr. Jeremy Fisher.
0: A great big water beetle came up underneath the lily leaf and tweaked the toe of one of his galoshes. Mr. Jeremy crossed his legs up shorter, out of reach, and went on eating his sandwich. Once or twice, something moved about with a rustle and a splash amongst the rushes at the

0: side of the pond.
1: I trust that he's not a rat, said Mr. Jeremy Fisher.
2: I think I had better get away from here.
0: Mr. Jeremy shoved the boat out again a little way and dropped in the bait. There was a bite, almost directly. The float gave a tremendous bobbit.
3: Up and no, I have it by the nose,
0: cried Mr. Jeremy Fisher, jerking up his rod. But what a horrible surprise! Instead of a smooth, fat minnow, Mr. Jeremy landed Little Jack Sharp, the stickleback, covered with spines. The stickleback floundered about the boat, pricking and snapping until he was quite out of breath. Then he jumped back into the water. And a shoal of other little fishes put their heads out and laughed at Mr. Jeremy Fisher. And while Mr. Jeremy sat disconsolately on the edge of his boat, sucking his sore fingers and peering down into the water, a much worse thing happened. A really frightful thing it would have been if Mr. Jeremy had not been wearing a Macintosh. A great, big, enormous trout came up, kerflop, with a splash, and it seized Mr. Jeremy with a snap.
3: Ow, ow, ow!
0: And then it turned and dived down.

0: the trout was so displeased with the taste of the Macintosh that in less than half a minute it spat him out again. And the only thing it swallowed was Mr. Jeremy's galoshes. Mr. Jeremy bounced up to the surface of the water like a cork and the bubbles out of a soda water bottle, and he swam with all his might to the edge of the pond. He scrambled out onto the first bank he came to, and he hopped home across the meadow with his Macintosh all in tatters.
1: "What a mercy that was not a pike," said Mr. Jeremy Fisher. "I've lost my rod and basket. But it doesn't much matter, for I'm sure I should never have dared to go fishing again."
0: He put some sticking plaster on his fingers, and his friends both came to dinner. He could not offer them fish, but he had something else in his larder. Sir Isaac Newton wore his black and gold waistcoat, and Mr. Alderman Ptolemy Tortoise brought a salad with him in a string bag. And instead of a nice dish of minnows, they had a roasted grasshopper with ladybird sauce, which frogs consider a beautiful treat. But I think it must have been nasty.

So that's our Rabbit Ears program for today. 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Until next time, this is Matilda. May the carrot be with you.

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This fall, there will come galloping onto your TV screen the greatest array of Western characters since Smiley Burnett was on This Is Your Life. Allow us to be the first to give you a composite preview of these thrilling, action-packed sagas of the West. Just shut your eyes now, and you will hear a typical soundtrack that will be coming out of your television set this fall. No peeking at the picture now.

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1: Howdy.
0: You the new foreman?
1: That's right.
0: Well, let's ride on out and look over the spread.
1: Okay.
0: Somebody sure cut through that fence, all right.
1: Yep. Somebody sure cut through that fence, all right.
0: Come on, foreman. Let's get on back to the ranch.
1: Okay.
2: Steady. Get up.
3: Back to our action-packed story in just a moment, folks. But first, a word from the newest member of the Eating Corporation of America's breakfast family, Puffed Grass.

0: Tribune! Puffgrass!
1: Hi, boys and girls. This is Jet Crash. I'm a test pilot. Believe you me, I couldn't break through the sound barrier every morning. If I didn't start off my day with a stomach. Full of puffed grass. $100 million cows can't be wrong. The only breakfast food containing chlorophyll. Two. Yes, when us test pilots are all alone up there, pulling out of a sonic dive on the verge of blacking out, with a pull of 9 G's on our body, I can't tell you what a comfort it is to have that extra chlorophyll protection. Two. It well makes me the most popular test pilot of the annual Lockheed prom. Yes, you can spot the puffed grass eaters in any crowd. They got a green mouth.

0: Well, let's us tie in the feed bag, eh, foreman?
1: Okay.
0: One thing about you, Ma, you sure womp up a mess of victuals.
2: Oh, go on with you now.
0: Yeah. Mm. The new foreman and I rode out there this morning.
2: Oh! Well, tell us, new foreman, what do you think?
1: Well, ma'am, it looks to me like somebody sure cut through that fence, all right?
3: Back to our action-packed saga of the Old West in just a minute, folks. But first...
0: Good evening. I'm your friendly research chemist here at Eating Corporation of America. You may be interested in learning the painstaking research that went into the discovery of puffed grass. One day, our nearsighted gardener here at the factory took some clippings from the lawnmower and, mistaking it for the incinerator, threw them down the barrel of one of our puffed oat guns. The result, puffed grass. Yes, science is always working for you at the Eating Corporation of America. Today, puffed grass is shot out of six guns, just like the one Bang Gunley uses. Every morning at the factory, I take a gun, a breakfast dish, and shoot myself a bowl of puffed grass. Of course, a cast iron bowl helps. But the goodness is there in every blade. 100 million moo cows can't be wrong.
4: What's the

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1: Well, Foreman, we just can't thank you enough.
2: What for?
1: Why, for, you know, agreeing with me that it sure looked like someone had sure cut through that fence, all right.
2: Just part of my job as Bang Gunley, U.S. Marshal Fields.
1: By thunder, I knowed I'd seen you somewheres afore.
3: Mr. Gunley, does this mean you won't be staying on as our new foreman?
2: Afraid not, Miss Judy. My work is finished here.
4: Sakes alive! I got a pie in the oven. Oh, come on, Pa. Let's leave these young folks alone.
1: I didn't. Okay.
3: Mr. Gunley?
2: Ma'am?
3: A penny for your thoughts.
2: Well, Miss Judy, I'm not much of a talker around women folks, but I've been thinking lately, and, well, now I'm sure. Come here.
3: Yes.
2: Miss Judy, somebody sure cut through that fence, all right. Well, come on, Pedro.
5: Si, amigo. We leave mucho pronto, eh?
3: What? Well, where did he come from?
2: Pedro, he materializes at the end of each episode.
3: Pedro, is he Mexican?
5: No, senorita. Swiss. This way we don't offend nobody. Adios.
2: Goodbye, Miss Judy.
3: Goodbye.

0: This is Stan Freberg saying thanks for listening. God bless you and good night.
1: This is Recess. I'm John Check. Every day we're exploring the dynamic cultures of childhood. Did you know that it's National Sewing Month? Shelley Fraser Mickle does, and it's a stitch.
2: This is National Sewing Month, and boy, is that something I believe in. Maybe I feel strongly about sewing because of my Girl Scout leader, Mrs. Osgood, who firmly believed that every human on earth should know how to sew, and especially those of the male gender. I think her belief might have stemmed from the fact that her husband, Mr. Osgood, was forever popping buttons off his shirt, and she was forever having to sew them on. Anyway, in 1954, Mrs. Osgood was our Girl Scout leader in my little cotton town of 1,000 people, and Mr. Osgood was the leader of the Boy Scouts, and that was the year they got into a public tiff. Mrs. Osgood said that the boys were always crossing the hall from their scout meetings into our room in the basement of the Methodist Church, where our scout troops met each week because, and this really is the truth, those boys were fascinated with our sewing. We girls started out with big loops of yarn on giant needles and used cardboard to learn how to make our first stitches. We graduated to doing embroidery and fashioning doll clothes. And before long, an old pedal-powered sewing machine was brought into the room, and off we went into making skirts and blouses. Meanwhile, the boys stood around looking dumb and fascinated, especially with that pedal-powered sewing machine. It had everything anyone could want, gears, bobbins, a needle of impending danger, and a whir that was close to music. But Mr. Osgood said that if the boys learned how to sew, they'd be called sissies, and he was right. In the 1950s, the greatest danger to a boy was that he'd be called the S-word. Then there was that day when Mr. and Mrs. Osgood got into their tiff on the sidewalk outside of Woolworth's. He said she was reading a sewing desire into his boys that wasn't there. She said, "Then why did the boys sneak into her room and drool over her sewing machine?" Eventually, Mr. and Mrs. Osgood disappeared into Woolworth's, where apparently they came to an agreement. Over the next month, Mrs. Osgood taught Mr. Osgood how to sew leather wallets, and he in turn taught his Boy Scouts. But the really clever move was when Mrs. Osgood added a finishing touch, for she had designed all those wallets to be fastened with a button.
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0: Now, here's Zorak with a lovely nugget of joy for us.
1: The life of a rodeo clown is a painful and solitary existence. I know, for I am a rodeo clown.
0: Oh, you are not.
1: I am too.
0: You are not.
1: Well, I want to be one.
2: That doesn't count.

0: Hi, I'm Linda Arnold, and I'd like to invite you to come with me to a magical place, a musical place, Pickleberry Pie. All it takes is a little imagination, and you'll fit inside the pie with me. It's a sunny day here at the pie. In fact, it's downright warm. Pickleberries! Pickleberries, it's me, Linda. Gee, it's getting warm in the pie. Glad you opened the windows.
1: Right. We're opening every one of them. In Peter's room, in my room, in the kitchen, everywhere.
2: We have to put up with Sammy barking next door, but it's okay.
3: Linda, Linda, Linda, you're like here.
0: Yes, Tony,
3: Now you can come and help me.
0: Well, okay. Help you what?
3: Cook breakfast for the ones I love.
2: Ooh, brother.
0: Breakfast? Now?
3: Yous know what they say. Any time is like a good time for like breakfast.
2: Who says that? Who says that?
3: Like some people.
2: Which people?
3: Well, like me. But it's true and it's fun.

0: Chin Linda.
1: Okay, Tony. Nice place setting.
0: Orange juice for like everyone, and I've even made some like coffee.
1: Coffee for me?
0: But like I couldn't turn on the stove because you weren't like here.
1: Good. I'm glad you waited, Tony.
0: Here's like your coffee, Linda.
1: Thanks.
0: Like, what's the matter?
1: Tony, how did you make the coffee?
0: With water and the coffee. See those little specks?
1: Thanks. Tony, I'll just put it down over here.
0: Savor the moments of, like, your life.
1: Tony, I'll just have a glass of water, thanks.

he said, those bitches can't have that. 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

0: Okay, so what are we making for breakfast, Tony?
1: Pancakes. See, I have the batter right here.
0: Oh, yes, I see. Pancakes.
1: Nope. Not just any kind of pancakes. Banana supreme pancakes.
0: Banana?
1: Because you know what they say.
0: No, what do they say?
1: Like all the nations like banana. Well, that goes for pickleberries, too.

0: cupcakes.
1: Landa! 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Could you come help us? The window in the living room is stuck.
2: Okay. Tony, now you stay away from the stove.
3: But Linda, they're ready to flip.
2: I know. I'll be right back. Remember.
3: Stay away from the stove.
2: I'm coming, Pammy.
3: Ready to flip.

0: You are listening to Pickleberry Pie, a special program for kids. Today on the pie, we're going to have breakfast. Twice! See, Chef Tony's in the kitchen cooking pancakes, and Linda was helping him, but Linda is out fixing the windows.
1: Not anymore. I'm all done. Quick, pickleberries to the kitchen.
2: They're gone. They're, like, gone.
1: What's gone?
2: My pancakes.
1: You lost your pancakes?
2: Yep.
1: Gee, Tony, I don't know what to say.
2: I want my pancake.

0: cakes. Well, I had a dream last night that I was eating flannel cakes. And when I woke up, half my blanket was gone.
1: By Saturday for flapjacks is all we can say. And we would all be goners if it weren't for Sunday.
0: Man, it was tough.
2: How many days?
0: Ain't we suffered enough?
2: We're getting way too
0: big. Well, we huffed and we puffed.
2: A lot of good that
0: But
2: did.
0: Now we're gonna stop and stop those griddle cakes in. Man, it was bleak.
2: Around the breakfast table.
0: All of this week.
2: We had hay from the stable.
0: But blessed are the meat.

0: Tony, what happened?
1: Well, after you left, the pancakes were ready.
0: Yes, but I told you.
1: So I flipped them.
0: Flipped them?
1: Yep. Air pancakes. The higher, the better. Up, up, up in the air. Higher and like higher.
0: But Tony.
1: Like eyes? No, but that's the best thing about pancakes.
0: What's that?
1: You get to play with your food.

0: the pancake attacks. Okay, Tony, you flipped him.
1: Up, like way up in the air. 1, 2, 3, 4.
0: 4 pancakes?
1: And when I looked, the banana pancakes were like gone.
0: Gone?
1: Yep.
0: Oh, yes. Well, a pancake couldn't go far.
2: We'll help you look for them. Okay, there's the pan on the stove.
0: Well, they're not on the floor, not on the table or the chairs.
2: And not on the ceiling.
0: Are you sure you made pancakes?
1: I did. I made it and I flipped it. Look, here's a towel. I put it on the spatula like this. And then, like, I flipped it just like... Whoops.
2: Tony, you flipped the towel out the window.
0: Look, it's Sammy out there, right under the window.
2: He's got your towel in his mouth, Tony.
1: Good doggy, Sammy, good doggy. Like, can I have it back? Or, like, not?
2: He's chewing your towel, Tony.
0: No, he's eating it. There he goes. Look, there are your pancakes, Tony.
1: Where?
0: In the grass where the dog was. Hey, look, the dog took a bite of one pancake, but left the others on the grass. I'll go get them. Thanks, Peter.
1: Aw, he left it for us, because he knows, like, these Banana Supreme pancakes are mine.
2: Tony, I don't think that...
0: Here they are, except for one. It has a bite out of it.
1: Perfect pancakes. Here's a clean one, Pammy. Just take a bite.
2: Me? Well, okay.
1: Tony, I know why the dog didn't eat these, because they tasted so awful. Awful? Let me taste that.
0: Oh, Tony, your cooking was so bad, even the dog doesn't want it. Now, Peter, it couldn't be that bad. Can I have a taste, Tony?
3: Oh, Tony, what did you put in these pancakes?
1: Like flour and water and mustard and bananas.
0: Mustard?
1: Yep. Like mustard is good for pancakes. In 'em or like on 'em.
2: Oh, brother.

0: So that's our Pickleberry Pie program for today. We'll be back soon with more music and more magic, but we'll skip the pancakes.
1: Here's some more orange juice, Pammy.
2: Thanks, Tony. Did you make it?
1: Nope.
0: Then I'll have some more, too. Me too.
1: Hey, anyone want to go out and, like, play frisbee?
2: Sure.
0: Great. Where are we going to get the frisbees?
1: Don't worry. I know how to cook. I mean make them.
2: We know, Tony.
3: We know.

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I went hiking with Joe Spivey, he developed poison ivy. You remember Leonard Skinner, he got ptomaine poisoning last night after dinner. 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

0: There was a princess named Elizabeth who was going to marry a prince named Ronald. Unfortunately, a large dragon flew up. It took an enormous fiery breath and went... breathed out so much fire, it burned up all of Elizabeth's castle, burned up all of her clothes, carried off Prince Ronald for dinner. Elizabeth, she wanted to chase that dragon, but the only thing she could find that wasn't burnt was a paper bag. She put on the paper bag, went after the dragon. She came to a big cave. Cave had a big door. Door had a knocker. Elizabeth took that knocker and she went bong, bong, bong, bong. Door opens up. Dragon sticks out his big nose. The dragon says, "Go away. I have already eaten 1 first grade, 2 second grades, 3 third grades at a daycare center. Come back, I will eat you tomorrow." But Elizabeth says, "Wait, dragon, wait, dragon. Is it true? Is it true? Is it true? Is it true, dragon? Is it true that you can burn up 5 whole forests with 1 fiery breath?" Dragon says, "Oh yeah, oh yeah, oh yeah, yeah, yeah, yeah, yeah, yeah, yeah, yeah." Dragon takes a deep breath. He goes, burns up 5 whole forests. "That was fantastic," says Elizabeth. "One more time, please." Dragon takes the deepest possible breath. He goes, burns up 500 forests. Doesn't have any fire left. Elizabeth says, "Dragon, dragon, dragon, is it true? Is it true? Is it true? Is it true? Is it true, dragon, that you can fly around the whole wide world in 5 seconds?" Dragon says, "Oh yeah, oh yeah, oh yeah, yeah, yeah, yeah, yeah, yeah, yeah, yeah, yeah." The dragon jumps up. He goes around the whole wide world. When he gets back, he's really tired. But Elizabeth says, "Oh, dragon, that was fantastic. Just 1 more time, please." Dragon says, the dragon jumps up. He almost doesn't make it this time. He goes, falls right down and goes to sleep. Shh. Elizabeth wants to make sure if the dragon's really asleep. She says, "Dragon," doesn't move, says a little louder, "Dragon." It still doesn't move. She walks over to the dragon, lifts up its enormous dirty ear, sticks her hand right inside and yells, "Dragon!" That dragon doesn't move. Elizabeth says, "This dragon is asleep." She walks around the dragon. She opens up the door to the cave. There's Prince Ronald. He looks at her. He says, "Elizabeth, your hair is all dirty. You are wearing an ugly paper bag. You don't have any shoes on. And you smell like a dragon's ear. Come back and rescue me when you're dressed like a real princess." And Elizabeth looks at Ronald and says, "Ronald, your hair is all nice. Your clothes are all pretty. You look like a nice guy, Ronald. But you know what? You are a bum." And they didn't get married after all. And that's the end of that story.
1: Can you tell the story of the mud puddle?
0: One day, Julianne's mother gave her clean new clothes. She put on a clean new shirt, buttoned it up the front. Clean new pants, buttoned them up the front. And Julianne walked out the back door. La, la, la, la, la, la, la, la. And sat down underneath an apple tree. Hiding up in the apple tree, there was a mud puddle. It saw Julianne down there. It jumped right on her head. She got completely all over muddy. Even her ear was full of mud. She ran back inside and said, "Mommy, mommy, mommy, a mud puddle jumped on me." "Oh no," said the mother. She picked up Jolene, took off her clothes, threw her in a tub, washed her all over. She washed out her ear. She washed out her eye. And she washed out her mouth. When Jolene was all clean, she put on a clean new shirt, buttoned it up the front. Clean new pants, buttoned them up the front. And then she looked out the back door. Couldn't see anything. So she walked out back, sat down in the sandbox. The sandbox was next to the house. Hiding on top of the house, there was a mud puddle. It saw Jolene down there, jumped right on her head. She got completely all over muddy. Even her mouth was full of mud. She ran inside. She says, "Mommy, mommy, mommy, a mud puddle jumped on me." "Oh, no," said the mother. She picked up Jolene, took off her clothes, threw her in the tub. Washed her all over. Washed out her eye. Washed out her mouth. Washed out her nose. When she was all clean, Jolene put on a clean new shirt, buttoned it up the front. Clean new pants, buttoned them up the front. Then she got an idea. She got a great big yellow rain hat and put it on. A big yellow raincoat and put it on. Then she walked out back. She said, "Hey, mud puddle!" Nothing happened. She was really hot. Took off her raincoat. Do you think it was a good idea to take off her raincoat?
2: No.
0: Nothing happened. Took off her rain hat. Think it was a good idea to take off her rain hat?
2: No.
0: Soon as she took off her rain hat, out from behind the doghouse, there came the mud puddle. It ran right across the grass. Jumped right on her. She got completely all over muddy. Even her eye was full of mud. She ran inside. She says, "Mommy, mommy, mommy, a mud puddle jumped on me." "Oh no," says the mother. She picked up Jolene, took off her clothes, threw her in a tub, washed her all over. Washed out her ear. Washed out her eye. Washed out her mouth. Washed out her nose. And washed out her belly button. When she was all clean, she put on a clean new shirt, buttoned it up the front. Clean new pants, buttoned them up the front. Then she sat by the back door. She was afraid to go outside. She got an idea. She went into the kitchen, reached under the sink, got a bar of smelly yellow soap. Good smell. Stuck it in her pocket, reached under the sink, got another bar of smelly yellow soap. Stuck it in her other pocket. Then she walked out into the middle of the yard and yelled, "Hey, mud puddle!" The mud puddle jumped out from behind the doghouse, ran across the grass. It's just going to jump on her. Jolene reached in her pocket. What was in her pocket? She threw that soap in the mud puddle. The mud puddle went. She reached in her other pocket. What was in her other pocket? She threw the other soap in the mud puddle. The mud puddle. It ran across the grass. Jumped over the back fence. Never came back.

Oink, oink. Oink. Oink, oink, oink, oink, oink. One day, Megan's father says, "Hey, Megan, go check the pigs, Megan, go check the pigs, but don't open the gate." So Megan went out the door, walked across the farmyard. She looked at the pigs, and the pigs looked at her. And Megan says, "These are the dumbest looking animals I've ever seen. They are standing there like lumps on a bump. They wouldn't get off the train track if the train was coming." So Megan opened the door a little bit and nothing happened. She opened it a little bit more and nothing happened. She opened it all the way and yelled, "Hey, you dumb pigs!" And the pigs ran right over Megan. Knocked her way up into the air. She came back down and said, "Oh, where are the pigs? Where are the pigs?" She ran back to get her dad. Just by the front door, she heard, "Oink, oink, oink, oink, oink, oink, oink." "Doesn't sound like my mom," said Megan. "Doesn't sound like my dad. It sounds like pigs." She looked in the window. Her dad was sitting at a table. There was a pig drinking his coffee. A pig eating his newspaper. And a pig peeing on his shoe. The dad said, "Megan, get these pigs out of here." So Megan opened up the front door a little bit. Opened it up more. Opened it up all the way and yelled, "Hey, you dumb pigs!" And the pigs ran all over Megan. Ran across the farmyard, and she couldn't see them at all. She says, I better go to school." She ran all the way to school, got right to the front door of the school, and she heard, "Oink, oink, oink, oink, oink, oink." "Doesn't sound like the principal," says Megan. "Doesn't sound like the teacher. Sounds like pigs." She looked in the window. A pig was drinking the principal's coffee. A pig was eating the principal's paper. And a pig was peeing on the principal's shoe. The principal yelled, "Megan, get these pigs out of here!" Megan went to the front door of the school. She opened it up a little bit. Opened it up a little bit more. Opened it up all the way and yelled, "Hey, you dumb pigs!" The pigs ran right over Megan. And ran all the way home. "Oh," said Megan. "Oh, that was terrible. I'm glad they're gone. I'm glad they're gone." She went in her room, sat down, and heard, "Oink, oink, oink, oink, oink, oink." She opened up her desk, and there was a little baby pig. The teacher looked at her and says, "Megan, get that pig out of here." Megan says, "No, I've decided pigs are smart. I'm going to keep it for a pet." So Megan put that little pig on a leash. She took it all through school. When it was time to go home, the school bus drove up. The door opened up, and Megan heard, "Oink, oink, oink, oink, oink, oink, oink, oink." She looked in the school bus, and it was full of pigs!

my furry friends, this is Matilda, and welcome to Rabbit Ears. Today's story comes from Italy. It's Pinocchio, told by Danny Aiello, with music by Les Miserables Brass Band. And it's all from Rabbit Ears Productions. So let's get right to it.

Once upon a time, there lived a lonely toy maker named Geppetto. One rainy day, as he was daydreaming about what it might be like to have a child of his own, Geppetto began carving a small wooden puppet.

0: and except for the single outstanding feature of a magnificently long nose, which made it look somewhat mischievous, the puppet looked very much like a little boy indeed. Just as Geppetto was putting the final touches on it, though, it leapt away from him and ran across the room and jumped out of the open window as fleet-footed as a rabbit. Geppetto did not pause to wonder at the miracle that had taken place. He only jumped up and ran after the puppet, crying, "Pinocchio! Pinocchio!" When he had chased it to the town square, though, a policeman, seeing Geppetto carrying his knife and chasing the little boy, thought he meant the boy harm. And so he arrested him and took him away to jail. Now, Pinocchio, having nowhere else to go, returned to Geppetto's cottage. Immediately he became involved in a conversation with a black cricket. The cricket warned him that he mustn't be mischievous and that he should obey his father Geppetto. But Pinocchio only laughed at this.
1: "I prefer to obey myself," he said. "You see, I'd much rather play and amuse myself morning, noon, and night."
2: "But don't you realize," said the cricket, "that if you do that, you'll end up being a perfect jackass."
0: This bit of wisdom did not please Pinocchio, however, and so he threw a wooden mallet at the cricket and chased it away.
1: "A perfect jackass indeed," he said. "What does a stupid cricket know?"
0: Pinocchio then lay down in front of the fireplace and fell sound asleep. But when he awoke, he saw that his wooden feet had been burned to mere ashes. He was beside himself. How could he have been so stupid? Just then, Geppetto returned. Immediately, Pinocchio said he was sorry and promised that if Geppetto carved a new pair of feet for him, he would never run away again. "And I promised to go to school and be a good boy. I've learned my lesson." Well, this sounded reasonable enough to Geppetto, and so he set out carving Pinocchio a new pair of feet. And the very next morning, Pinocchio set off for school resolved to be a good boy. On the way, however, he passed a marionette theater and, unable to resist, crept in to watch. The stage was full of puppets who were in the middle of a magnificent performance. But the moment they recognized their fellow puppet in the audience, they stopped the performance and invited him onto the stage. The audience began to jeer and boo, boo, boo, boo, for they wanted the performance to continue. Now, this attracted the attention of the puppet master, who became very angry. He grabbed Pinocchio and said he would use him to feed the fire where his supper was cooking. Pinocchio and the other puppets begged the puppet master to spare his life and in time, because the puppet master had a big heart. He let Pinocchio go. Why, the big fella even gave him 6 pieces of gold as a going-away present. Pinocchio skipped away happily, for not only had his life been spared, but he was now a very rich boy. Along the road, however, he was soon met by a fox and a cat.
3: "Good day to you," they said to Pinocchio, acting very friendly.
0: Pinocchio was easily taken in by their charm, and, eager to reciprocate, he foolishly told them all about the puppet master and his 6 gold coins.
3: "Well," said the fox, with a big smile, thinking of all the roasted partridge he could buy with 6 gold coins, "I know a place where, if you plant your golden coins in the ground, they will grow into a great tree that will bear golden coins for fruit. You'll be the richest man in all of Italy."
0: Now, Pinocchio Pinocchio knew he should find his way back to school, but he could not resist the fox's persuasive words. And so he accompanied the fox and cat on the road to the magical place they had spoken of. They still had not reached it by nightfall, though. So the fox suggested they spend the night at a nearby tavern called the Red Lobster. Now, Pinocchio was so far from home, he didn't know what to do, and so he went inside. The fox and the cat ordered enough food for 25 foxes and 39 cats, and they ate every morsel and then went to bed. In the morning, Pinocchio awoke to find that the fox and cat had gone, and they had left him to pay their enormous bill. But the innkeeper gave Pinocchio a note from the cat.
2: "Dear Woodenhead," the note read, "we had to leave suddenly as my elder son has come down with a case of the chilblains and looks to be in bad shape. Meet us at the magic field this afternoon. Signed, the cat."
0: Well, what could Pinocchio do? He paid the gigantic bill, which was one gold piece, and continued alone on the road to the magic field. But as he was walking along, two robbers, who looked strangely familiar, came after him.
2: He ran for his life as fast as his wooden legs would carry him.
0: But the robbers continued chasing him. Finally, he came to a house. Huffing and puffing, he knocked on the door. The occupant of the house was a fairy with blue hair. She agreed to hide Pinocchio, and when the assassins came to the door, she told them she'd seen a puppet running off along the road only moments before, and so they disappeared. "Thank you so much, Miss Blue Fairy," said Pinocchio. "You saved my life." "What did you have that they wanted to steal?" she asked him. "Oh, nothing," he replied. "I had some coins, but I lost them as I was running." On telling this lie, however, Pinocchio's wooden nose grew 2 inches. "Where?" she asked.
1: "In the woods over there."
0: Again, his nose grew. "Are you sure?" she asked.
1: "Absolutely," he said.
0: And with this, his nose suddenly shot out 10 feet. So that he couldn't move his head this way or that. "You shouldn't lie," the blue fairy said. Well, Pinocchio saw the folly in his lying all too clearly. It was, in fact, as plain as the nose on his face.
1: "You're right," he said. "I am sorry."
0: And he was. With that, a dozen brightly colored woodpeckers flew in through the window and in a flurry reduced his nose to its former size. This made Pinocchio very happy.
1: "Thanks again," he said. "How can I ever repay you?"
0: "Just go straight home," she said. "That will be thanks enough." Pinocchio eagerly nodded in agreement. But even with this simple gesture, his nose grew a few inches because in his heart, he meant to try and find the magic field and not go straight home. But he turned around quickly to hide this and set off along the road. Now, almost immediately, he bumped into the fox and cat again.
1: "Ah, how is your eldest son's chilblains?" Pinocchio asked the cat.
2: "Chilblains?" the cat said. "Eldest son? Oh, yes, his recovery was rather unbelievable. Thank you so much for asking."
0: In time, the trio came to the aforementioned field. It did not look very magical to Pinocchio, but he planted his sack of 5 coins anyway. And then he and the cat and fox went off to wait for the tree to grow. But Pinocchio was very tired from his adventures, and so, as he was waiting, he fell asleep. But when he awoke, the fox and the cat were gone. He quickly ran to the place where he planted his money. But alas, no money tree had grown. Pinocchio was very disappointed. That settles it, he thought to himself. I'll dig up my 5 remaining coins and go straight home. I've learned my lesson. I'm a bad boy indeed. But when Pinocchio dug up the sack, he found that it was empty. I'm a very bad boy, he thought. I shall have to ask Geppetto's forgiveness. I've caused him a great deal of worrying, and now I don't even have a sack of gold to show for it. When Pinocchio finally got home, however, he saw that Geppetto was no longer there. Just then, a robin who had been watching Pinocchio spoke up. "Geppetto is not here," the robin said. "When you did not return, he grew so distraught that he went to sea looking for you." This overwhelmed Pinocchio. "I'm the worst boy in the world. I must find him. Where has he sailed from?" he asked the robin.
2: "It is many, many miles from here," the robin said. "But I can take you. Hop on my back."
0: And so Pinocchio hopped on a bird's downy back, and they were off. The bird flew higher and higher into the sky. At last, the robin landed on the very seashore where Geppetto had set off on his journey. Several fishermen told Pinocchio the direction in which Geppetto had piloted his raft. Thanking the robin, Pinocchio leapt into the waves and, buoyant as a cork, swam out in the direction of Geppetto's boat. Pinocchio swam all night long, but he did not see Geppetto. Then there was a terrible storm, and in time, Pinocchio realized that Geppetto must have drowned. Finally, Pinocchio swam to a distant shore, and exhausted, he fell asleep. But when he awoke, he saw that he was not far from the cottage of the Blue Fairy. He approached the door, and she answered.
1: "Please help me," Pinocchio said. "I am sick and tired of being a puppet, and I am weary of these terrible adventures I've been having. And the worst of it is that now I've learned that my father Geppetto is gone forever. Please, let me stay with you. I promise to be good and to go to school. I promise."
0: Well, the Blue Fairy could see that Pinocchio was sincere, and taken with Pinocchio's grief for his father, she agreed to let him stay with her in the cottage. And so, the next morning, Pinocchio set off on the road to school, resolved to behave himself from that time on. And this time, he did behave himself. And as a result, things in school went splendidly that day. And they went splendidly the next day as well. And the day after that, too. In no time, several months had passed, and Pinocchio was a model pupil. He had performed so well in school, in fact, that at the end of the semester, the Blue Fairy took Pinocchio aside and informed him that she would give him a special party that very next day to celebrate. She instructed Pinocchio to invite all of his friends, and so he set out into the village, happy as can be. As he walked along the road, though, he bumped into a tall, lanky classmate of his nicknamed Lucignolo. When Pinocchio told him about the party, Lucignolo rubbed his jaw.
2: "That's too bad about this party of yours," he said.
0: Pinocchio did not understand.
1: What do you mean that's too bad?
2: "Well, you see," said Lucignolo, "I'm going to a place called the Land of No School and won't be able to make it. It will be a party every day, every night, every moment. Just think of it. And a golden coach will be here to take me any moment. It will be fantastico."
0: Well, Lucignolo continued to paint such a picture of the endless fun that was to be had at the Land of No School that Pinocchio's wooden mouth just hung open. He knew that he couldn't go, but he'd never felt so tempted in his entire life.
2: "Surely this silly party could be postponed," Lucignolo said. "You've been such a good student. That deserves a reward, doesn't it? Even the Blue Fairy would agree. I mean, she was the one who wanted you to have a celebration in the first place. And what is the Land of No School but one big celebration? You simply must come along."
0: Well, that seemed to make sense. In fact, it made perfect sense. Pinocchio knew the Blue Fairy wouldn't mind. Of course she wouldn't. And so, just like that, it was settled. When the golden coach arrived, pulled by 12 sad-looking donkeys, Pinocchio and Lucignolo stepped aboard. And before they could find a seat, the gilded coach lurched forward and they were off. At last, they arrived at the Land of No School. And indeed, there was no school to be seen anywhere. Only endless games and amusements and cakes and lollipops. In short, everything a child would want. Pinocchio started right in on having fun. It was truly more fun than he could take in, just as Lucignolo had said. At length, however, Pinocchio grew tired. But there was no bedtime in this wonderful land. So Pinocchio climbed into the highest branches of a great tree and went to sleep. But all through the night he dreamt of that horrid black cricket in Geppetto's workshop who said that if he followed his own inclinations to be amused morning, noon, and night, he'd become a perfect jackass. And in a dream he dreamt that he had, indeed, become a jackass. When at last he awoke, Pinocchio was glad he had only been dreaming, and he climbed down and immediately cast about for some game he might play. When he walked past the funhouse and looked at himself in one of the distorting mirrors, it looked as though he had donkey's ears. He laughed at this. But even his laugh sounded like a donkey's laugh. And now when Pinocchio touched his ears, they even felt long and furry, just like the donkey's. What was happening? He turned away from the mirror, but even so, he continued to bray like a perfect jackass. And in the next moment, he had a complete set of hooves, and then a long tail! And before Pinocchio knew what was happening, he had found himself being herded onto a train car filled with other donkeys. Pinocchio cried and cried. When at last the train stopped, Pinocchio was taken off and sold to a circus trainer. And for the next several weeks, he was taught to be a performing circus donkey. When the time for the grand performance came, Pinocchio was so sad that he could not bring himself to perform any of the tricks he'd learned. He cried, but it only came out like a donkey's brain.
1: move!
0: The trainer became furious, and he angrily sold Pinocchio to one of the circus hands, who decided to kill the useless donkey and use his skin to make a drum. What's more, the circus hand decided that the easiest way to do this was by drowning. So, he led Pinocchio to the edge of a cliff by the sea and pushed him over. Pinocchio fell and fell, splashing at last into the deep water. A large school of fish swarmed around Pinocchio and ate away at the donkey until there was nothing left but the wooden puppet he had been before. Immediately, he popped to the surface like a cork and began swimming away as fast as he could. But his adventures weren't over yet, for right behind him there was a horrible sea monster, several miles long. And upon seeing Pinocchio, it immediately swallowed him up. Suddenly, Pinocchio found himself deep in the belly of the endless sea monster. It was dark. It was as dark as midnight. But far in the distance, Pinocchio spotted a pinprick of light. He began making his way toward it. When he arrived there, what he saw is not to be described. It was Geppetto! Pinocchio's joy on seeing his old father Geppetto was only equaled by Geppetto's joy on seeing his long-lost son. They danced around and around and around, besides themselves with happiness. When at last they caught their breath, Pinocchio related his adventures. And then Geppetto related how he'd been out on a raft looking for Pinocchio when the sea monster swallowed him. For more than 2 years he'd been inside the vast creature, living off the contents of a large ship in its belly. But now the food was nearly gone, and they would surely perish. But Pinocchio could not be discouraged.
1: "We will swim out of here," he said. "I am made of a very buoyant wood, as you yourself know very well. Hold on to me, and we will be all right."
0: And so, they made their way slowly to the mouth of the ancient sea monster, who had fallen asleep. They quietly swam out past the glistening pilings of sharp teeth and into the ocean. Pinocchio swam for many miles. At length, they came upon a silver tuna fish who offered them a ride. When they arrived on shore, they thanked the fish and, tired and waterlogged, made their way back to Geppetto's old shop. Exhausted, they fell soundly asleep. But when Pinocchio awoke in the morning, he discovered something that took his breath away. For you see, Pinocchio was no longer a puppet, but was now a real boy. A real boy! He immediately woke Geppetto, who rubbed his eyes, unable to believe what they told him. Geppetto and Pinocchio's joy was so powerful that they just sat and stared at each other for many hours without saying a single word. And had it not been for their hunger, which forced them to get up and find some breakfast, they would be sitting there still.

So that's our Rabbit Ears program for today. Look for more classic children's stories at rabbitears.com. 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Until next time, this is Matilda. May the carrot be with you.

This is the story of the Peddler of Swaffham, a folk tale from Norfolk in England. Once upon a time, there lived a man called John Chapman. He was a peddler by trade, and he tramped the streets, lanes and roads. He tramped the highways and the byways of England, selling pins and mirrors, ribbons and reels of thread, knives and scissors, pills and ointments and ballad sheets. And wherever he went, he would take his little dog with him, running at his heels. Now, John Chapman and his dog lived in a little cottage on the edge of the town of Swaffham. A tiny cottage it was, and half open to the weather. In the spring, the birds would be in and out of the broken windows, nesting in the rafters above his bed. But he did have one little bit of luck. There was a tiny garden at the back of the cottage, and in that garden there was an apple tree, a beautiful old russet apple tree, and every autumn it would drop its fruit onto the grass, the sweetest apples in Swaffham. Well, one night, John Chapman was fast asleep in his bed when he heard a voice. He heard a lovely voice, as clear as moonlight, in amongst his dreams. "Go to London Bridge," it said. "Go to London Bridge." He woke up with a start, sat up, rubbed his eyes, looked about himself. But the room was empty and dark. The only sound was the snoring of his little dog at the foot of the bed. "Nothing but a dream," he thought to himself. "Nothing more than a dream." And he rolled over and went back to sleep. But the next night, the voice was back, clear as moonlight, in amongst his dreams. "Go to London Bridge. Go to London Bridge." He woke up. The room was dark. Nothing but a dream. And he fell asleep. But night after night, the voice was back. "Go to London Bridge." And John Chapman started thinking to himself, "Dreams are strange things, and sometimes it's worth listening to them. Maybe I should listen to this one." What would you have done? Well, John Chapman thought about it, and he thought about it, and in the end he said to himself, "Yes, I've listened and I've heard, and I'll go to London Bridge." So he rolled his blanket into a bundle, he packed himself some bread and cheese, he whistled to his dog, and he set off. For 2 days he tramped and trudged along the highways and the byways, the roads, the lanes and the streets, until at last he came to London Bridge, stretching over the River Thames. In those days, the bridge was all covered with shops, and there were people walking and people on horseback. There were carriages and carts moving this way and that way over it. He'd never seen such a hustle and bustle in his life. What was he going to do? What he did was this. He went to the top of the hump of the bridge, and he stood and he waited, and nothing happened. For a whole day he waited and nothing happened. He spent a night sleeping on the embankment under the bridge, and nothing happened. The next morning he went back up onto the bridge and sat on a doorstep, and still nothing happened. He was hungry and he was cold, and he started thinking to himself, "Dreams are strange things. Sometimes it's worth listening to them, and sometimes it isn't." And he was just getting up to his feet and thinking he'd start the long trudge home to Swaffham, when one of the shopkeepers opened the door of his shop, stepped down onto the pavement and looked at John Chapman. "Now then, stranger," he said, "what's the matter with you? All yesterday I saw you standing over there on the hump of the bridge doing nothing, and here you've been all morning sitting on a doorstep, shivering like a lost soul. What's going on, eh?" And John Chapman said, "Well, you see, I had a dream. And in my dream I heard a voice as clear as moonlight, and it said, 'Go to London Bridge.' And so I came." The shopkeeper threw back his head and bellowed with laughter. "Dreams!
Stranger, listen to me. You don't want to take any notice of dreams. I'll tell you something. Last night I dreamed a ridiculous dream. I dreamed I was in a place called, what was it? Swaffham. And there was a little cottage half open to the weather. And I dreamed I was digging with a spade among the roots of an old russet apple tree. And there was a pot chock full of gold. But do you think I'm going to cross half England in search of dream gold? Not me. Now you listen to me and take my advice. If I was you, I'd... But at that moment the shopkeeper saw that John Chapman was gone. He was running through the streets of London with his dog at his heels. He didn't stop running by day or by night until he came home to Swaffham. And he didn't waste any time there either. He fetched a spade and he set to work, digging among the roots of the old russet apple tree. And sure enough, it wasn't long before the edge of his spade struck a large clay pot, which cracked open and golden coins trickled down onto the soil. Hundreds of them, thousands of them. And from that moment, John Chapman's peddling days were over. His tramping and trudging days were finished. He had money enough to patch the holes in his roof and mend the glass of his windows. He had money enough to eat whenever he was hungry. And all the money that was more than enough, and there was plenty of it, he gave to the poor and the hungry and the homeless. And so he lived happily to the end of his days. And when he

0: for all you termites out there, here's Steve Charney and that famous wooden American, Harry.
1: Let's work on a tongue twister.
2: Sounds good to me.
1: Okay. Repeat after me.
2: Yeah.
1: Say, Sally's seen six sunny states and soon we'll see six more.
2: Huh?
1: We better take it slowly. Say, Sally's seen...
2: submarine.
1: Sally's seen...
2: sour cream.
1: Sally's seen...
2: salad green.
1: Sally's seen...
2: Sally's mean.
1: Sally.
2: Silly.
1: Not silly Sally.
2: Silly Sally.
1: Sally's seen.
2: Sally's seen.
1: Good. Sally's seen six sunny states.
2: Sally's seen six sirloin steaks.
1: Six sunny states.
2: Six slimy snakes.
1: Six sunny states.
2: Six sunny states.
1: And soon we'll see six more.
2: And lunacy galore.
1: Soon we'll see. We'll see.
2: We'll see. Who's we'll see? Where are you, we'll see?
1: No, no. We'll see. Soon we'll see six more. That's how it goes.
2: Cigars up your nose.
1: Six more.
2: Six more.
1: Good. Now say the whole thing at once. Sally's seen six sunny states, and soon we'll see six more.
2: Shall we see six silly saints who get seasick no more?
1: Never mind.
0: Okay, Harry, back to the woodpile. 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
3: Facebook. Oh, this place is so beautiful. There's even a babbling brook.
4: Boy, it's great being a brook. I work outdoors. I travel, meet lots of nice fish. I don't have any natural enemies except for the beavers.
3: Man,
4: and
3: this is the best day ever. Shut up!
4: Sorry.
3: The only way this day could be better is if I was in a recording studio with the chieftains.
4: Hey, where are you going? It's something I said. I'm sorry. I didn't mean to say anything.
3: And just like that, I'm in the recording studio with the chieftains. Hey, chieftains!
5: Hey, Brack!
3: You ready to do a song, chieftains?
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3: I was born ready, chieftains! 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

0: welcome to my shop. 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Can't you see you're next? Yes, you're next. You're so next. 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
1: Ooh,

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1: Oh, where do I get the wabbit?
0: What would you want with a wabbit? Can't you see that I'm much sweeter?

0: This is the story of the blind man and the hunter, a story that comes from West Africa. Once upon a time, there was a blind man who lived with his sister in a hut in a village on the edge of the forest. Now, this blind man was very clever. Even though his eyes saw nothing, he seemed to know more about the world than people whose eyes were as sharp as needles. He would sit outside his hut and talk to passers-by. If they had problems, they would ask him what they should do, and he would always give good advice. If there were things they wanted to know, he would tell them, and his answers were always the right ones. People would shake their heads with amazement. "Blind man, how is it that you are so wise?" And the blind man would smile and say, "Because I see with my ears." Well, one time, the blind man's sister fell in love. She fell in love with a hunter from another village, and soon enough there was a wedding. The hunter was married to the blind man's sister. And when the great wedding feast was finished, the hunter came to live in the hut with his new wife. But the hunter had no time for his wife's brother. He had no time at all for the blind man. "What use," he would say, "is a man with no eyes?" And his wife would reply, "But husband, he knows more about the world than people who can see." The hunter would laugh then. "What could a blind man know who lives in darkness?" Every day, the hunter would go into the forest with his traps and spears and arrows. And every evening when the hunter returned to the village, the blind man would say, "Please, tomorrow, let me come with you hunting in the forest." But the hunter would shake his head. "What use is a man with no eyes?" And the days and the weeks and the months passed. And every evening the blind man asked, "Please, tomorrow, let me come hunting." And every evening the hunter shook his head. But then, one evening, the hunter was in a good mood. He'd returned home with a fine catch, a fat gazelle. His wife had prepared and cooked the meat, and when they'd finished eating, the hunter turned to the blind man and said, "Very well, tomorrow you will come hunting." So the next morning they set off into the forest together, the hunter with his traps, spears and arrows, leading the blind man by the hand along the track between the trees. For hours and hours they walked. Then suddenly the blind man stopped. He tugged the hunter's hand. "Shh, there is a lion." The hunter looked about. He could see nothing at all. "There is a lion," said the blind man, "but it's all right. He's eaten, and he's fast asleep. He won't hurt us." They carried on along the track, and there, sure enough, was a great lion, stretched out fast asleep under a tree. As soon as they'd passed it, the hunter asked, "How did you know about the lion?" "Because I see with my ears." For hours they continued, and then the blind man tugged the hunter's hand again. "Shh! There is an elephant." The hunter looked about. He could see nothing at all. "There is an elephant, but it's all right. He's in a waterhole. He won't hurt us." They carried on along the track, and there, sure enough, was a great bull elephant wallowing in a waterhole, squirting mud onto his back. As soon as they had passed it, the hunter asked, "How did you know about the elephant?" "Because I see with my ears." And they continued deep, deep into the forest until they came to a clearing. The hunter said, "We'll leave our traps here." The hunter set one of his traps, and he showed the blind man how to set another one. When both traps were ready, the hunter said, "We'll come back tomorrow and see what we've caught." And together they made their way home to the village. The next morning, they were up early. Once again, they set off along the track into the forest. The hunter offered to hold the blind man's hand, but the blind man said, "No, I know the way now." The blind man walked ahead this time, and he didn't catch his foot on a root or a tree stump. He didn't miss a single turning. They walked and they walked until they came to the clearing deep in the forest where the traps had been set. The hunter saw straight away that there was a bird caught in each trap. And he saw straight away that the bird caught in his trap was a little grey one. And the bird caught in the blind man's trap was a beauty with feathers of green, crimson and gold. "Sit down there," he said. "We've each caught a bird. I'll fetch them out of the traps." So the blind man sat down. And the hunter went across to the traps. And as he went across, he was thinking to himself, "A man with no eyes will never know the difference." And what did he do? He gave the blind man the little grey bird, and he kept the beautiful bird with the green, crimson and gold feathers for himself. And the blind man took the little grey bird in his hands, and he got to his feet, and they set off for home. They walked and they walked. And as they were walking, the hunter said, "If you're so clever..."
1: This is Recess. I'm John Check. Every day we're exploring the dynamic cultures of childhood. With us today is poet Lola Haskins with her thoughts about those other planets that children often inhabit.
2: "I've been writing down my daughter's daughter, Ava, since she was born. And someday I'll be able to show her what she was like when she was little, by sitting her on my metaphorical lap and turning pages. But when Ava's little sister was born, I was so focused on Ava, who was 3 at the time, that my pen missed Lydia's first 2 years almost completely. But now Lydia has come into her own, diapering stuffed dogs, insisting on us coming in to view her yellow productions, and using a sign language both peculiar to her and completely clear. And now when I come by, more often than not I find the sisters together, digging for treasure, sticks, with their sandbox shovels, sitting down in mud puddles with twin glee, doing joint, if multi-level, tricks on their swing set. And I can't resist either of them a minute longer, so I've written them a poem. Lydia will get her own soon, but this one's for both of them, in which they'll cavort, I hope, forever, without having to drop off a single brick. For Ava and Lydia on another planet, may you always be parading through your house in your new dollar store underpants, carrying your new dollar store umbrellas. May you be perpetually scooping dirt from your sandbox shovels into the gaps around burlapped roses. May you be teacher and student forever. You, Ava, doing downward dog with the full intensity of 5. You, Lydia, losing your balance because your chubby legs have had only 2 years to practice. And may you, Ava, spell looked, L-O-O-C-T, for the rest of your life, and never lose the ear that finished Cinderella with a U. In your story where she finds a P-O-N-E and, living happily ever after, rides it. May neither of you forget how to follow the wavy blue crayon lines you've invented, at the end of which flocks of birds startle from the wild plums. May you never be higher to the ground than you are now, for without you, who will admire the tiny yellow flowers on the heads of grass? May you love me infinity plus infinity, and if that fails, then more than all of outer space. And when my Saturday car breaches the curve of your hill, may you be watching at the window, then be my 2 little sons forever, running out your door. Oh, may it be true. This is Lola Haskins."
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Ah, that music, it does something to me. I wish I knew what it was. Last night I was telling Umbriago about my latest concerto called Tony's Pushcart. He said, Tony's Pushcart, how does it go? I said, it doesn't go, you have to push it.

please, soft, soft, a little more fortissimo. I want to relate a yarn. Turn back the pages of history and what do you see? Madison Square Garden or Odeo. And there I was, interviewing a prize-winning cow. I asked her to tell the radio public how she feels. She said, moo. She's contented, I'm contented, but her husband ain't. So what happens? The bull ups to me, I ups to him, and without any preliminaries, I'm flat on my back. Being a gentleman, I apologized. But the bull's not satisfied, he demands an autopsy. So I grabs him by the tail, and what happens? He flips his tail, I lands on his head. He flips his head, I lands on his tail. He's playing ping pong with me, and I'm losing. Just then the bull is ready to charge again. I gets an idea, I start singing, south to the border, down Mexico way. And what happens? The bull starts crying. But irregardless, I keeps on singing. This time with the castanets. That's too much for the bull, he collapses. A cheer goes up, I'm saved.

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And he said, the same bunch, the wife and the kids. Now, isn't it better to go through life with a smile and a song than walking around with a face 11

Hello, my furry friends. This is Matilda, and welcome to Rabbit Ears. Today we have a story of a famous cat. It's Puss in Boots, told by Tracy Allman, with music by Jean-Luc Ponty. I bet you can't wait to hear it, so let's check it out.

0: Once upon a time, in the wine region of Carabas in France, there lived a miller and his three sons. All that the miller possessed in the entire world were his mill, his donkey, and his tomcat. But the mill was in fine shape, the donkey did a splendid job of turning the millstone, and the old tomcat, well, he had done such a stupendous job of keeping the mice out of the grain that no one had seen a single mouse in the area for many years. When the miller died, he bequeathed his eldest son the mill. He bequeathed his middle son the donkey. And to his youngest son, Claude, he bequeathed the aforementioned Kitty, who had already begun to enjoy an early retirement. Of course, the father had assumed quite naturally that the three brothers would operate the mill together. And he had only bequeathed them the mill, the donkey, and the tomcat, respectively, as a formality. But the two older brothers, seeing there was no longer any use for the cat, decided to conspire against their younger brother and take his share of the mill for themselves.
1: "Take your shaggy inheritance and be off," they said, pointing to the cat. "And don't spend him all in one place."
0: And with that, they sent Claude on his way. Well, needless to say, he was terribly upset.
2: "My poor father thought I would be provided for," thought Claude. "And now all I have is a miserable tomcat. You've only Papa and who? Oh, woe is me. Woe is me."
0: "Woe is you," thought the cat.
2: "What about me? Imagine, I did such a good job killing all the mice that I became obsolete. Okay, now I know what the dentists are up against, no?"
0: At last they stopped under a tree to consider their dilemma. Claude sat chewing a stalk of grass despondently as his magnificent and self-cleaning inheritance licked its paws. Then Claude suddenly got an idea.
2: "I know what I'll do," he said. "I'll cook the cat and eat him with a bit of wine sauce. Then I'll set out into the world to find a real fortune."
0: And he became quite excited at the prospect of it. But the cat, upon hearing these grim remarks, became rather upset. And he immediately began to think of ways to escape his horrible fate. For he knew, as any cat knows, that cats are no more possessed of nine lives than is a clay pitcher. No sooner had his master begun to get up than the tomcat leapt in front of him.
1: "Wait a moment, my friend," he said. "You don't want to eat me. Look, I am nothing but skin and bones. Honest. Besides, how could you kill me after all I did for your papa? It's perfectly obvious that I'm more valuable alive than dead. Just to prove my point, I'll make you a proposal. If, in 1 year's time, you are not living in a castle and married to a princess, then you can eat me. Fair enough, n'est-ce pas?"
0: But Claude wasn't convinced.
1: I tell you what," the cat continued. If I fail, I'll even eat my hat. And then you can still eat me."
0: Of course, the cat had no hat. But the master immediately promised to buy him one, along with a satchel and a pair of boots, and the bargain was struck. And thus, properly outfitted, the clever pussycat, now taking the name Puss in Boots, began his plan. Now, the first thing he did was to get his paws on some nice green lettuce. He then proceeded to a rabbit's warren in the woods, put the open sack of lettuce on the ground next to him, and pretended to be dead. And sure enough, a stupid young rabbit fell for his trick.
1: "Oh, looks like that Sir Kitty is dead," said the rabbit upon seeing Puss in Boots. "I guess I'll just help myself to some of that Sir lettuce he's got in his bag. Yep."
0: The rabbit then reached in to grab the lettuce, and Puss in Boots quickly closed up the sack and caught him inside. He then ran to the king's palace, and pretending that his master was someone of great importance, he presented his catch to the king himself.
3: "A gift to His Royal Highness from the Marquis of Carabas."
0: Of course, he made the name up on the spot. But the king was so charmed at receiving a gift that he didn't seem to notice.
2: "The Marquis of Carabas, you say?" said the king. "Please do thank him for me.
3: You see, I do love rabbit very much. In fact, I love rabbit almost as much as I love partridge."
0: This last remark gave the cat another idea, and in no time he was practicing his old tricks on a couple of dim-witted partridges in a wheat field.
4: "Alouette, jolie alouette, alouette, je te bloomerai."
0: And with that, they stepped into the bag and were immediately captured and transported to the king's palace. Now, this ruse went on for several months, and as time passed, the gifts became more and more extravagant.

0: good luck would have it, Puss in Boots learned that the king planned to take his lovely daughter, the princess, for an excursion along the riverbank. This was precisely what Puss in Boots had been hoping, and he immediately went to his master with the next phase of his plan.
1: All right, this thing is in the bag. No, you are practically a millionaire already. All you have to do is go swimming in the river at noon tomorrow. Leave the rest to me.
0: And so the lad, who always took a bath once a year, whether he needed it or not, complied. As he was bathing, sure enough, around noontime, the king's carriage drove past. And just as it did, Puss in Boots leapt out of the bushes.
1: Help! Help! He shouted. The Marquis of Carabas is drowning! Help! Help!
0: Now, the king immediately recognized Puss in Boots, and he ordered that the carriage be stopped. While the king's lackeys were pulling the confused Claude out of the water, Puss in Boots yelled out again,
1: "Stop, thief! Stop!"
0: He then explained to the king that robbers had just then stolen the Marquis's clothes. Once, the king commanded the keepers of his wardrobe to go and select the finest suit of clothes he had and give it to the beleaguered Marquis. They then brought the Marquis into the carriage, where he was introduced to the king's lovely daughter, who immediately took a liking to him, although he was too shy to speak with her. Puss in Boots, seeing that his plan was working, doffed his cap, bid them all adieu, and went on ahead. A little ways on, he came to a field of mowers.
1: "Psst! Allo! Allo!"
0: he said to get their attention.
1: "Listen, gentlemen, tell me the truth. You hate this job, no?"
2: "Oui,"
0: they responded.
1: "And the wages you are paid are too low, no?"
2: "Oui,"
0: they said again.
1: "Well," continued Puss in Boots, "I'll make you a deal. If you say that this field belongs to the wonderful Marquis of Carabas when somebody asks you, I'll see to it that the Marquis of Carabas himself gets you a job in his castle at three times what you are making here. D'accord?"
2: "Oui, oui, d'accord, d'accord,"
0: said the mowers. And the deal was struck. And so, when the carriage pulled up to the field of mowers, sure enough, the curious king stuck his head out.
1: "Can you tell me to whom this field belongs?" he asked.
2: "To the wonderful Marquis of Carabas," they shouted. "It belongs to the wonderful, to the magnificent Marquis of Carabas."
1: "My, my," said the king to the young Marquis. "You have certainly inherited a very fine estate and such a reputation. Even your hired hands speak of you with great admiration."
0: The Marquis was at that moment staring at his shoes.
1: "I have," he murmured.
2: "Why, yes, and I should think you'd be very happy owning such fine property," the king continued. "Very happy indeed."
1: "Oui, but of course," said the Marquis.
0: Puss in Boots continued running on ahead until he came to a magnificent castle. He knew that a horrible ogre lived there, and the ogre was not a very friendly host.
1: Tell me, good sir, said Puss in Boots. I have heard of an ogre in this area who can transform himself into any creature he wants. You wouldn't happen to know which ogre that might be, would you? Is perhaps a friend of yours, no? At this, the ogre became very angry.
3: What?
1: He said.
3: Why, I am the only ogre anywhere in France who possesses that ability. Friend of mine, indeed. Observe, monsieur silly cat.
0: Now, the ogre's talents were a bit rusty, and it took him a few tries before he accomplished his goal. But in time, he had indeed transformed himself into a roaring lion. This was a development that Puss in Boots hadn't anticipated. He became so frightened that he immediately sprang out of the nearest open window and onto the tile roof outside. When the ogre finally resumed his former appearance, Puss in Boots returned to him.
2: Oh, that was très impressive, he said.
1: Of course.
2: I don't suppose you could turn yourself into anything a little, how shall we say, smaller, could you? Like, say, a little tiny mouse, for instance, huh?
3: So you don't suppose I'm able to do it, huh?
0: Bellowed the ogre.
3: All right, smarty, what do you call this?
0: Snapped his fingers and immediately became a tiny brown mouse. Puss in Boots, sensing an opportunity, immediately pounced on the mouse and ate it up.
2: He definitely needs salt. Maybe a little garlic.
0: As soon as he had digested the ogre, Puss in Boots heard the royal coach approaching the castle, and he ran outside to meet it.
2: Welcome to the castle of the Marquis of Carabas, he said, sweeping his hat in front of him.
1: My goodness, said the king upon seeing the magnificent castle.
2: Zut alors! Oh, c'est fantastique!
1: May I have your permission to enter and admire the interior of your magnificent home as well?
2: But of course,
1: replied the discombobulated Marquis. I have never seen such an impressive castle, the king said to the Marquis.
2: Surely you are too modest in not boasting of it. I have never met anyone as modest as you. You have more to boast of than anyone, and yet you act as though you were hardly aware of it. Such tremendous modesty is a rare thing nowadays. And in France, impossible.
1: But the modest Marquis only stuck his finger in his ear.
0: Once inside, the king was more impressed than ever, and he secretly hoped to bring some of this splendor to his lovely daughter.
2: It would seem a terrible shame you have not a wife with whom to share such a home, he said to the Marquis. Would it not?
0: Puss in Boots had been waiting a long time to hear these words, and he watched the Marquis's lips for a response. But the Marquis was at that moment focused largely on a plaster cherub above his head.
2: I guess so, he replied.
1: You guess so, said the king, puzzled.
0: At this, Puss in Boots gave his master a subtle and well-placed pinch by way of encouragement.
2: Wah! Oh! Ah!
4: I mean, oui, it would seem a shame, wouldn't it? Terrible not to have a wife. Absolutely dreadful. It couldn't be worse. Really, it couldn't.
0: That was all the king needed to hear. The Marquis and the king's lovely daughter were married within the week. Of course, Puss in Boots stayed on in an advisory capacity, and the three of them lived there quite happily for many, many years. If you will believe the little man who is the current caretaker of the ancient castle, it has remained miraculously free of mice and ogres until this very day.

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Until next time, this is Matilda. May the carrot be with you.

0: Hi, I'm Linda Arnold, and I'd like to invite you to come with me to a magical place, a musical place, Pickleberry Pie. All it takes is a little imagination, and you'll fit right inside the pie. Are you ready? Great! Just the right size. Let's go in. Gee, sounds interesting. Pickleberries, it's me, Linda!
1: Hi, Linda! You're just in time!
0: Hi, Pammy. In time?
2: It's time to talk some sense into Tony.
0: Sense?
2: It's an impossible job, but somebody has to do it.
0: Impossible?
1: Don't mind Peter, Linda. I think it's interesting. Come on in.
3: The gear shift's connected to the drive shaft, and the drive shaft's connected to the...
2: Tony, give up on that thing.
3: No way. Just a few more, adjustments, and we'll be, on the cutting edge.
2: Oh, cutting edge is right. Look at your finger.
1: I'll get a Band-Aid.
0: Tony, please be careful. What is that?
3: An electronic anti-drudgery-like device.
0: Electronic?
1: It's Tony's robot, Linda. Here's your Band-Aid, Tony.
2: Robot? It's a pile of junk. J-U-N-Q-U-E, junk.
3: Used, won't say that in a few more minutes.
0: A robot?
1: Uh-huh. He got the idea from Deborah Dunleavy.

0: And so you sent away for a kit?
1: Yep. Says right here, Heathcliff, a like handsome kit for like handy pickleberries, whatever, and like I followed all the directions.
2: Right.
0: It looks quite complicated, was it, Tony?
1: Nope. Well, like, very soon, these pickleberries will be, like, in virtual reality.
2: Reality? That is what you need, Tony, my boy. You need reality. So, Tony, as they say in robot language...
1: Yes, Peter?
2: Get real!
1: There it is. It's working! Oh, it's working! Oh, begin name program. That's how you tell it to find out names.
2: This I gotta see.
3: What is your name?
1: My name is like Tony.
3: Like Tony. Hello, like Tony.
1: Hi.
3: What is your name?
4: My name is Pammy. Pammy Pickleberry.
3: Pammy Pickleberry. Hello, Pammy Pickleberry.
2: Will you get that? Ho ho ho! Pammy! Ho ho ho ho!
3: What is your name?
2: My name? Tony, it's crazy! Loony balloony!
3: Hello, crazy, loony balloony!
2: No, you got it wrong! It's Peter! Peter P. Pickleberry, star of radio! And, radio? Oh, Peter P. Pickleberry! Certainly you recognize that name.
3: Crazy, loony balloony.

0: Good. 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
1: Nope.
2: What else can it do, Tony?
1: Like cool stuff.
2: It does?
1: Yep. Like the dishes.
0: Your robot does the dishes?
1: Well, kind of. He puts them away. Proceed like to the kitchen.
3: Proceed like to the kitchen.
0: I don't believe it.
1: Like, please open the cupboard.
3: Open the cupboard.
2: Tony, can I try it?
1: Sure, Pammy. Next command is take the dishes out of drainer.
2: Please take the dishes out of the drainer.
3: Please take dishes out of drainer.
1: Cool, huh?
2: It's great.
1: Like, no more dishes. Like, no more pickleberry drudgery.
2: This is fresh and wild.
1: Hey, robot. Now yous can, like, go ahead and toss them in.
3: Like, go ahead and toss them in.
1: Whoops. I mean, like, please put the dishes in, like, nicely. Thanks.
3: Like, go ahead and toss them in.
1: No, like, nicely.
3: Like, go ahead and toss them in.
1: Oh, Linda.
2: Help!
0: Hey, this is worse than when Rosenchance does them.

0: This is Peter P. Pickleberry with another on-the-spot exclusive report from our friendly Pickleberry Pie. Our crazy friend, Tony T, has made a pile of... a robot. Now, Tony thought this robot would do the dishes, but instead, this robot just got him in hot water! Hot water! Get it?
1: We got it, Peter. But now everything's okay. Tony got his robot to stop, and he and Linda are cleaning up the mess.
0: Good. Those dishes are as cracked as he is. Cracked. Get it?
1: Oh, brother. Proceed, like, to the living room.
2: Proceed, like, to the living room.
1: Tony, does your robot do anything else? I mean, besides the dishes?
3: Yep.
0: Pammy, don't you think we've had enough?
3: Like, it's got a papa.
0: Enough! That's spelled E-N-U-F, enough.
1: A popper?
0: This robot should go out the door, the D-A-R door.
3: Hiya, like in popcorn.
1: Your robot makes popcorn?
3: produce popcorn, please.
2: Produce popcorn, please.
3: Like, there it is.
1: Wow, it looks great. Smells great. Can I have some?
3: Sure, Pammy. Stop popcorn. Thanks.
2: Produce popcorn, please.
3: No, like, stop popcorn. Like, no more popcorn.
2: Produce popcorn, please.
1: Tony, I've run out of space. It's starting to make a mess.
3: Like, stop. Oh, please stop.
0: There it goes again. Maybe you gotta spill it to him, Tony. Well, here, let me try. Stop. That's S-T-U-P.

0: pop.
1: Stopping popcorn. Popcorn on empty.
2: Tony, I don't think you should turn on that program either.
3: Like, you're right, Linda. Thanks, guys, for helping clean up again.
4: We could open a theater, Tony.
2: Or even a ski slope. I'm sure you pickleberries won't waste it. I'll put these bags of popcorn in the kitchen.
4: Like, thanks, Linda.
1: Ready for next program.
4: All right.
2: Tony, I hate to tell you this.
4: Huh?
2: You may think you've built a cool machine, but Tony, this robot does not compute.
4: Compute?
2: Uh-huh. C-U-M-P-U-T. Compute.

0: Compute? You mean like adding?
1: Yeah, and stuff like that.
0: But Peter, that's what my robot does best. Adding and like subtracting and stuff.
1: Right. 1 + 1 = 328.
0: Begin addition. What is 2 + 2?
2: Beginning addition. 2 + 2 = 4.
1: He's right. R-I-T-E. Right.
2: That is wrong. Loony balloony. Right is spelled R-I-G-H-T.
1: Hey!
0: It spells! And it spells even better than you, Peter!
1: Huh, that was an easy word. Easy. E-Z-Y.
2: That is wrong, loony baloney. Easy is spelled E-A-S-Y.
0: He's right, Peter. And you know, Tony, your robot could help us.
3: Like, really?
0: Uh-huh.
1: With homework and spelling tests. Oh, I've got my list right here. Robot, this is Peter P. I mean, loony balloony. Please spell, lollipop.
2: Lollipop is spelled L-O-L-L-I-P-O-P.
1: He's right. It says right here. Say, Tony, can I borrow your robot?
0: Sure, Peter. Does this mean like is like him?
1: You bet! This is no pile of junko.
2: Pile of junk, pile of junk, loony balloony.
1: Right, that's me, loony balloony.
4: So that's our Pickleberry Pie show for today. We'll be back soon with more music and more popcorn. I mean pickleberries. So until then, this is Linda Arnold reminding you.

0: Hi, I'm Linda Arnold, and I'd like to invite you to come with me to a magical, musical place called Pickleberry Pie. I have a special surprise for the Pickleberries today. Say, could you help me with these boxes? We'll just put them on the porch. Thanks. Now, just take a bite of the pie. Great! Pickleberries, I'm here. Come on out on the porch.
1: What is it, Linda?
0: Just come out. It's a surprise.
1: Like surprise? Cool.
2: Oh, coming, coming through. Hi, Linda.
0: Hi, Peter. I brought something for each of you.
2: For me, Peter B. Pickleberry, star of radio and radio.
0: Well, yes, and for Pammy and Tony, too.
1: Totally. Gee, is that what's like in the boxes?
2: Well, of course it's in the boxes. Anyone can see that, Tony. These younger Pickleberries. Now, if you just leave it to me, Tony, I'll...
0: There's no need to leave it to you, Peter. There's one for each of you. See, I have a friend, Dennis, who runs a toy store. And he had a display in the store, you know, for Christmas. Part of the display were three little bikes. You know, under a Christmas tree.
1: Three bikes?
0: Yes, Pammy, and they work. So when he took the display down, he gave them to me as a present for you.
1: Rad to the max!
0: Isn't that great? So that's what's in the boxes. Three bikes, just Pickleberry size. I thought we could try them out and then go back in and write thank you notes.
1: Wow, how sweet!
2: A bike? Cool.
0: So what do you say, Pickleberries? Shall we take them out of the box?
1: Yeah! Oh, yeah! Oh, I can't wait! Wow. It's going to be so cool!
2: Great! I guess.
0: Okay, let's see. This one's for Peter, and this one's for you, Pammy.
1: Purple? With streamers? Oh, it's beautiful!
0: And this one's for you, Tony. It even has training wheels.
1: Why, cool!
2: Training wheels? Training wheels! That's baby stuff. Wah, wah, wah. Training wheels.
0: Now, Peter, everyone has to learn. Oh, that reminds me. To help you learn, I've asked my friend Alex to stop by. He knows a lot about safe bike trails around here. And he said he'd take you on one.
1: Cool!

0: Peter, you need to take the plastic stuff off your handlebars.
1: What? Oh, okay.
0: Here comes Alex now. Hi, Alex. These are my friends, the Pickleberries.
2: Hi.
3: Hi, my name is Alex. I just live around the block, and Linda says you guys want to go for a bike ride.
4: Like, we sure do.
2: I can hardly wait. My name is Pammy, Alex, and this is Peter.
3: Hi, Peter.
1: Hi.
2: And this is Tony. He likes to be cool.
4: And, like, I will be on my new bike.
3: Yeah, you're kind of cool. And it's a cool bike, too.
4: Thanks.
0: Pickleberries, I need to take care of a few things in the pie. I'll be right back.
2: Okay, Linda. I just love my new bike.
3: Do they work?
2: You mean the bikes?
5: A very good question, Alex. I mean, how do we know these bikes work anyway?
4: Like, they look okay to me.
5: Well, looks can be repeating, Tony. Looks can be repeating.
2: That's deceiving, Peter.
5: Right. That's what I meant, what I said.
4: Well, let's go, like, try them out.
5: No! not so fast, Tony, not so fast. First we have to,
2: check them out?
5: Right. That's very important to check them out.
2: Okay, let's see. There's a tire, and there's a tire. Two on each bike, and on Tony's there's four, you know, with the training wheels.
4: Check.
2: So that's a total of 8 tires, not counting Alex's bike, of course.
5: Right, that's it. There's not enough tires.
2: Peter.
5: No, really, Pammy. Take it from me. You can never have too many tires. Ask Lenny Graff.

0: dear, these are new bikes. They aren't going to get flats. And besides, if we get a flat, we'll just fix it, right, Alex?
1: Right.
0: Like, how do we fix it?
1: Well, you see, there's these special kind of pumps that hold lots of air. And when you open the little screw on the bike, it doesn't let out the air because there's this little pincher. And also, when you put the little thing on top of it, it releases the pincher, and you have to get pumping. You have to lock it in place so the air doesn't come out that fast, so the wheel isn't that low. So when you have it locked in place, you want to pump it up so it can not be flat.
0: Right. If we get a flat, we'll pump it with air. Can you help us if that happens, Alex?
1: Yes, I will.
0: Okay, then I guess we're ready.
2: Hold it up, Emmy. We forgot to check out. We forgot to check out the handlebars.
0: Like the handlebars?
2: Right, the handlebars, the things you hold onto.
0: Or don't hold onto.
2: Huh?
0: Well, some kids think it's cool to ride without holding on. Peter, I looked all over the bikes, and the handlebars seem okay.
2: Are you sure, Pammy?
0: And besides, we won't ride without holding on. What do you think, Alex? I mean, about look, Ma, no hands.
1: Well, I think that's kind of unsafe.
0: I know.
1: Because if you don't use your hands, you can fall off.
0: Right. But we have handlebars, and we'll hold on. So, Peter, the handlebars are okay, but...
2: Suppose we go out on the bikes and we run into bike rustlers.
0: Bike rustlers?
2: You bet, Tony, bike rustlers. 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Even Tickle Typhoon knows them. It's very serious.
0: Like serious?
2: Very serious.

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There's just one kind of no good sidewinding snake, you see, that takes the wheels from somebody. Bike rustlers, I hightailed it on back to town. 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

0: listening to Pickleberry Pie, a radio show for kids. Today, Linda has brought us each a surprise bike, and Alex is here, and he's going to take us out for our first bike ride soon, I hope.
1: But...
0: Oh, even though some pickleberries, who shall go unnamed, think that we'll run into bike rustlers.
1: But if we don't...
0: But those bike rustlers are just imaginary. I mean, you won't run into them for reals, and Alex will be with us, so...
1: But Pam...
0: Pickleberries, who shall go unnamed, seem to want to hold things up. Let's go, Peter.
1: But, Pammy, you know what I always say.
0: What? That we're lucky to have you?
1: No, not that one.
0: That you're the star of the show?
1: Well, yes, but...
0: That your talent is on loan from God?
1: Not that one. I mean, that you can never be too careful.
0: Like, you say that?
1: Well, sure I do. Sometimes.
0: Peter.
1: Well, I said it twice. Once. Well, I'm saying it now.
0: That's okay, Peter, because Alex will help us. You'll help us be careful, won't you, Alex? I mean, you have rules, right?
2: Yeah, here's my first one. The first one is you have to look up where you're going, or else you might get injured.
3: Check. Keep your eyes ahead of you.
0: But also, keep aware of things on your side, too.
3: Huh?
0: I mean, when you come to a crossroads or when you're riding on the street, you've got to watch out and see who's around you and what are they doing, whether they're passing you or stopping or whatever. And of course, you have to watch out for the red lights, which means stop, and the green lights, which mean go, and stop signs. Right, Alex?
2: Right.
0: Okay, we'll use our eyes to keep safe. What else?
2: My second rule is to sometimes stay on the sidewalk, because you can get injured.
0: Right. We won't ride on busy streets.
2: The cars can go really fast by, so that's why you have to be really careful.
0: Right. But sometimes you shouldn't be on the sidewalk.
2: Yeah. My third rule is to stay on the road, on the bike lane. Because if you're on the sidewalk too much, there is people. And the people can walk right into the bike, or you can ride right into them. So that's very dangerous.
0: But Linda says you'll be taking us on the bike path, a place made especially for riding bikes safely, far from cars.
2: Yes.
0: So those are good rules, and we'll remember them to be sure to be safe.
3: Check.
0: So now, what are we waiting for? Let's go!
1: Hold it up, Pammy.
0: Why?
1: Didn't you forget something?
0: What?
1: Well, we forgot, Alex.
2: Well, you sort of forgot your helmets.
1: Right, we forgot our helmets.
3: Like, what's a helmet?
1: Everyone knows that, Tony. A helmet is...
2: Well, a helmet is a thing when you ride your bike. Because if you fall off your bike, you can break your head and get killed. And also, that's why you wear your helmet. If you fall and you bang your head won't crack into little tiny bits.
0: Ew! How awful!
2: Yeah, it is, but you don't want to have it happen to you.
1: For sure. So we can't ride our bikes without helmets. And we don't have helmets, so we can't ride. Too bad. Too bad. I'm going inside.
0: Hold it, Peter. Not so fast. I'm not giving up so easily. After all, we can maybe make some helmets.
1: Us? How?
2: I have an idea, Peter. You could use a ping pong ball for your helmet. See, you cut it in half... And see, you can put straps on it to hold it on your head.
0: That's a good idea, Alex.
2: Thanks.
0: And we have some old ping pong balls inside. I'll go in the pie and ask Linda to help me. So get the bike things ready, because when I come out, we can go. I'll be right back.
2: This is going to be fun.
3: You bet. Right, Peter?
1: Huh?
3: Like, we can hardly wait till we ride our bikes, right?
1: Well, yeah, but suppose we run into Daring Dewey.
2: Daring Dewey? I don't know him. Does he ride bikes?
1: You bet, and you should see him. I mean the things he does.
2: So you mean like tricks?
1: Tricks! Big tricks! And he even messes up sometimes.

0: okay. Sometimes all people mess up.
1: You mean like fall off the bike?
0: Mm-hmm.
1: You mean you've messed up on your bike, Alex?
0: Yeah, a couple times.
1: And did you get hurt?
0: Yeah, I scraped myself a lot.
1: Me too. Too much. It's not as easy as it looks.
0: Mm-hmm.
1: And sometimes even though pickleberries are the oldest pickleberry and the biggest, well, even they can have trouble riding bikes.
0: Right.
1: And sometimes it's hard to keep balancing on only two wheels.
0: Yeah.
1: Oh.
0: Yeah.
2: Here they are, our bike helmets. Linda was already making them for us.
3: I knew you needed them to keep safe.
2: And mine is purple to match my bike. Here's yours, Tony.
3: And here's Peter's.
1: Thanks, Linda. Can I talk to you in private?
3: Of course, Peter. Don't you like your helmet?
1: Oh, thanks. It's great.
3: And your bike?
1: Well, yes, but, the last time I was out riding, you see, I kind of messed up.
3: Messed up?
1: Well, it's hard to balance, and I kind of fell over a lot.
3: Oh, Peter, I think maybe your old bike was very hard to ride, and maybe, well, you weren't quite ready to do without your training wheels.
1: Well, yeah, I guess.
3: You know, Dennis gave me training wheels for all the bikes. Maybe to be safe, we should put them on the bikes for a while, just until we get used to the new bikes.
1: All of them? Pammy's too?
3: Uh-huh, all of them. I'm sure Pammy won't mind.
1: Okay, and Linda?
3: Yes, Peter?
1: Thanks. Thanks for everything.
3: You're welcome.
2: Oh, the wind in your face.
4: Oh, I can't wait to get out there.
2: The end. Going down a hill and smelling the flowers.
4: Down the way.
3: Pickleberries, before you go out for your ride, I have an idea to make our new bikes even safer. Let's all ride with training wheels for a while.
2: Good idea. You know what Peter says.
1: Well, what do I say?
2: You can never be too careful.
1: I said that?
2: Uh-huh.
1: Oh, of course. Right.
0: Well, Pickleberries, it seems like we're finally ready.
1: You bet. Are you ready, Alex?
0: Yes. Okay, now remember, let's remember all the rules.
1: You bet!
0: Helmets on?
5: Check!
0: Stay on the road?
5: Check!
0: And be safe.
5: Hooray!
0: Come on, Pickleberries. Bye, Linda.
3: Bye-bye. Stay safe.
0: We will.
3: So that's our Pickleberry Pie Show for today. Remember to wear a helmet when you ride, to keep your eyes ahead, and to stay on the bike path. See you next time.

Prince Louis the First. King Louis was living like a king, but the people were living rotten. So the people, they started an uprising, which they called the French Revolution. And of course, you remember their battle cry, which will never be forgotten. You went the wrong way, old King Louis. You made the population cry, 'cause all you did was sit and pet with Marie Antoinette in your place at Versailles.

0: cares what's the weather?
1: Who cares what's the weather?
0: Long as we're together. Abba-dabba-hoo-hoo-ha.
2: Hey, this is Max.
3: And this is Everett.
2: And we're brothers, most times. Welcome to Kerfuffle.
3: What's a Kerfuffle?
2: A program full of stories and laughs for the young and the young at heart.
3: Today we have a story by Bill Harley, a very funny guy.
2: So sit back and listen to Kerfuffle.
3: Right.
4: What's a Kerfuffle?

Actually, it's a story about Zanzibar. Zanzibar, it's this island off the east coast of Africa. It's part of a country called Tanzania. Actually, it used to be its own country called Zanzibar. I know all about Zanzibar because I learned about it in my sixth grade geography class. And I'm glad I did, because now every day somebody comes up to me and asks me where Zanzibar is and what its principal exports are. You know, what they grow and sell to someone else. And I'm glad I know, because I can tell them, and that's why I'm glad I went to sixth grade. Not only that, but on the same day I learned about Zanzibar, I learned about writing poems. And I write songs, you know, and songs are kind of like poems. So I guess if it wasn't for Zanzibar, I wouldn't be here. Well, you see, it happened like this. I had Mr. Revis for geography. He was my homeroom teacher, too, in sixth grade. World geography, studied the whole world in 1 year, every country. And we had geography last class of the day when we were kind of sitting around waiting to go home. We'd have geography. That's what we were doing while we were waiting. And one day I was in class and Mr. Revis said, "All right, class, that's enough for today. You can get ready to go home, get your books and jackets. Oh, but before you go, I want to remind you that tomorrow I'm collecting your Zanzibar reports. Remember, this is the African unit, and we were studying

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When I go home, I gotta go to the store, buy some shoes. I gotta clean my room. I gotta cut the yard. I gotta wash my dog, wash the car. My brother's sick. It just makes me cry if I don't play with him. I think I might die. And last night I stayed up too late. And tonight I gotta go to bed at 8. And they're working on our house. My room's a mess. There's 3 tons of bricks sitting on my desk. And besides that, tomorrow morning my mother leaves for Antarctica for the next 27 years. And this is our last night together. Mr. Evis just said, too bad. What rotten luck. Because the fact was, I hadn't started my poem or my Zanzibar report. I didn't even know what Zanzibar was. Except I figured it was in Africa, because we were studying Africa. I was smart like that. I got on the bus, sat there. Zanzibar, Zanzibar, thinking about the dumb report. Zanzibar, Zanzibar. I said it over and over, it just kind of became a song. It went like this. Zanzibar, Zanzibar, Zanzibar is very far. You can't get there in a car, it's too far to Zanzibar. I kind of liked that. I liked it up so much, I made up some more. I didn't know if it was true about Zanzibar, but it kind of fit in with the song. It went like this.

0: bar, so I sang that. I was singing it louder and louder. The kid on the bus next to me on the seat, he just got up and moved away for some reason. But I didn't care. I got off the bus, walked home, and then I said to myself, "Hey, Bill?" "Yeah," I said. "You know what? What? You know what you're going to do?" "Uh-uh." "You're going to go home, and you're going to do your homework right away. So you can go outside and play. You can watch television tonight. It'll be great." I said, "Really?" I said, "Yeah. Good idea." So I went home to do my homework right away. Except first I had to have a snack, because you got to have a snack when you get home. So I made peanut butter skyscrapers. I made them myself. I invented it. You could make them if you want. You take a saltine cracker and some peanut butter, and another saltine cracker and some peanut butter, and another saltine cracker and some peanut butter, and crackers and peanut butter, and then your mother comes in and says, "Don't make that, that's a big mess," and you throw them away. It's great. So I did that, and I had a big snack. I ate it all that time, and I got up, headed to my room to do my homework, my report on Zanzibar. But the phone rang just then. I went to pick it up. It was my friend Paul. Paul lived down the street. He said, "Hey, Bill, how you doing?" I said, "Fine, Paul." He said, "Listen, I just got this new baseball game. It's got all these cards and dice, and I need somebody to help me figure out how to play it. Come on down." I said, "Gee, Paul, I'm real sorry, but I got homework." He said, "Come on, Bill. Come on, I really need you." "All right," I said, "anything for a friend." Hung up the phone, picked up my jacket, put it on, headed out the door. I was just going to go down to Paul's for a little bit. Got there, and we got the game out. Took us a while to figure out how to play it, and then we started playing it. It was real complicated, and we were playing and playing when all of a sudden Paul's mother said, "Bill, it's time to go home for dinner." "What?" She said, "It's dinner time."
1: "Oops. I forgot all about my homework."
0: "That's all right," I said. "I'm going to go home. I'll have dinner, then I'll do it right after dinner. I'll start right after dinner." So I went home, sat down at the table with my family, and we ate dinner. Then I got up from dinner. I put the dish in the sink, and I was headed to my room when my brother said, "Hey, Bill, Bill."
2: "Yeah?"
0: "One quick game of ping pong in the basement. Come on." "All right, just one game." Went down to the basement, played a game of ping pong, and I lost. So I had to play another one. And I won that one, so I had to play another one. And then there we were in the middle of the third game. It was hot and heavy when all of a sudden my father called down the basement steps.
1: "Don't you boys have any homework? I know you're down there. Do I have to come down?"
0: "No," I said, "I'm coming." Came back up the stairs to do my stupid report on Zanzibar, Zanzibar. Got to my room, got out a piece of paper, got out a pencil, but it was kind of dull, you know, so I went to the pencil sharpener in the kitchen to sharpen it, but by the time it was sharp, it was too short, so I went to my dad's desk. I opened up his drawer. I started looking at all this neat stuff, erasers and pictures and rulers, and I was looking through it all, and my dad came in and he said, "What are you doing?" I said, "Oh, hi, Dad. I'm looking for a pencil." He said, "There's one right there, right in front of your face."

up the pencil, went back to the pencil sharpener, but it was full, so I had to empty it. And finally I got my pencil sharp, and I went back to my room, and I sat down at my desk, and I looked up. And there, right in front of me on my desk, was my aquarium. It had this greenish-black sludge growing on the sides. I'd just been kind of dumping fish food in there lately. I hadn't looked. And when I looked over the side into the top, there was a dead guppy floating on the top. I said, this water's polluted. I'd better do something about it. I picked up the aquarium. I took it into the bathroom. Flushed the dead fish and dirty water down the toilet. Got some Windex, cleaned out the inside of the aquarium, did a real good job on it. I said, boy, I'm glad I did this. I should have done this a long time ago. And then I remembered. Zanzibar, Zanzibar. Oh, brother, my Zanzibar report. I went back to my room, sat down at my desk, got out a clean piece of paper again. Reached back on my bed for my book. It wasn't there. My geography book, it wasn't there. Oops, must have left it at school. Well, that's all right, because in my house we had the World Book Encyclopedia. I knew they'd have something about Zanzibar in there, so I walked into the living room, walked over to the World Book, looked all the way down past the big fat C and the big fat S, got all the way down there to the end looking for the Z, and there it was, in one volume, with three other letters, W, X, Y, Z. I could understand that. Anyway, I picked up the book, headed back to my room. I stopped at my brother's room to see what he was doing, but he was doing his homework. What a stupid thing to do. Sat down at my desk, leafed through the WXYZ until I came to the part on Zanzibar. And there was only one paragraph. Well, actually, there should have been more, but when my brother was little, he'd ripped out the next page because there was a picture of the zebra on the back that he liked. And now there was only one paragraph about Zanzibar, said what their principal exports were. Cloves. I didn't know what a clove was. Ground nuts. And sugarcane. And that's all there was on Zanzibar. That wasn't enough to write a report. I mean, Mr. Evans loved principal exports. I think it was his favorite thing in the whole world, but it wasn't enough for a report. I sat on my bed. I said, what am I going to do? Thinking about cloves and groundnut and sugarcane and cloves and groundnuts and sugarcane and Zanzibar and Zanzibar and cloves and groundnuts. It just kind of went into the song all of a sudden.

0: Suzanne, stop it. I said, you can't sing this. You got to do your homework. I was in a fix. I couldn't do my report on Zanzibar because there wasn't enough. I get a piece of paper. I go sharp my pencil and write the poem I was supposed to write for English. So I did all that and sat down. Tried to think what I was going to write about. But the only thing I could think was, Zanzibar, Zanzibar, Zanzibar. No, no, no, no. I can't do that. I lay down on my bed. Closed my eyes. I said, what am I going to think about? What am I going to write a poem about? Zanzibar, Zanzibar, Zanzibar. The next thing I knew, my mother was waking me up. She was shaking me by my shoulder. She said, Bill, get up. You gotta go to bed. It's midnight. Midnight, Mom? I said, I haven't done my homework. She said, well, it's just too late for that. You'll have to do it in the morning. I don't know about you, but when my mom told me it was too late to do homework, it was too late to do homework. So I put my pajamas on, brushed my teeth, got into bed, thinking, okay, I'm going to get up real early tomorrow morning and do my homework. Except I didn't. I got up real late. Had to wait for the bathroom. Had two bowls of Cheerios, spilt the box on the floor looking for thing in the bottom. Had to clean them all up. Barely made it to the bus. Sat on the bus, I got out a piece of paper and pencil, said, I'm gonna write a poem. What the only thing I could think was, Zanzibar, Zanzibar, Zanzibar is very far. I got into school. There was 10 minutes before school was gonna start. I had to do something. I got out a paper and pencil. I was gonna write this poem, at least. And then Cynthia Stewart came in and sat next to me. Sometimes, you know, Cynthia was all right. But sometimes she wasn't. And this morning, she wasn't. Hi, Bill, she said. Hi, Cynthia. Did you do your report? Almost. I did mine last week. Do you want to see it? I was just about to say, no. But then I had an idea. Sometimes Mr. Revis liked us to stand up in front of the class and give oral reports on what we'd written about. And I thought to myself, you know, if I read Cynthia's report, I know all about Zanzibar, and then if we had to give oral reports, I could just grab a bunch of paper that looked like a report, stand up in front of the class, say there's too much to read here, I'm just going to talk about the most important parts, talk about Zanzibar, and I'd be in the clear. Sure, Cynthia, I said, I'd love to see your report. Cynthia's report? It had one of those little clear blue plastic covers on the front. And the first page, it wasn't a report. It was a map. It was a map of Zanzibar. And Cynthia, it showed, you know, all the population centers and all that stuff, the oceans and the rivers. And Cynthia, she had this big box of Crayola crayons, 128 colors, you know. And she used every one of those 128 Crayola crayons on that map. You know how many crayons I had? 8. 4 brown, 2 yellow, a magenta, and a black. And her report. Her report was 9 typewritten pages long. I didn't know there was 9 typewritten pages about anything, let alone Zanzibar. I said, gosh, Cynthia, this report is incredible. Did your mother type it? She said, no, I did. I have my own typewriter.
1: I hated Cynthia.
0: Anyway, I read a report, at least the first couple pages before school started. Right there on page 2, it said something I didn't know about Zanzibar. It said they grew tea. Right away, I started to sing. Zanzibar, they grow tea far away across the sea, off the coast of Africa. In Zanzibar, they grow tea. Zanzibar, stop it, I said. Cynthia said, what's wrong? I said, nothing. I had to get all this stuff out of my system, all these stupid words about Zanzibar. I got out a scrap piece of paper, I wrote everything down, all the whole stupid song about Zanzibar. I stuffed it in the bottom of my desk, just to get rid of it, just to get it out of my head. And school started, and I hadn't done any of my homework. We got through the first couple classes, and then it was time for English when Mr. Revis was going to collect our poems, you know. But that day, we were diagramming sentences. You know diagramming sentences? You take all these words that are strung together in a sentence and you kill them. That's what you do. You kill them, kill them, kill them, kill them. And that's what we did all period. We killed these sentences. Mr. Evans loved to kill sentences. We were diagramming and doing all sorts of diagramming. He was jumping up and down and using the whole chalkboard. And then he said, "All right, class, let's go on to the next subject." Mr. Revis forgot to collect the poems. I loved it when he did that. I thought he was the best teacher in the whole world. I was in the clear. The only thing I had to do was stay in at recess, go down to the library, read about Zanzibar, write a report, and I'd be in the clear. Except I didn't. I went out and played a game of basketball, and my team won, and I played another one, and then it was time to come back in. And I hadn't done my report, and then we had health. I think they taught us how to brush our teeth that day. And then it was time for geography. Mr. Revis sat there on the desk talking about geography. And I started to watch the clock about halfway through the class, wondering to myself if maybe he'd do it twice in the same day. Forget to collect two homework assignments on the same day. I was hoping he would. And began to look like I was going to make it when he said,
1: "All right, class, I'd like to collect your Zanzibar reports."
0: And everybody lifted up their desks. I lifted up mine. Everybody rustled in their desks for the reports. I rustled in the desk for mine. And then I waited until the reports came over my shoulder. I took them, I messed around them in the desk, and I put the desktop down and straightened them out so it looked like my report was in there someplace. And then I handed them up. Mr. Revis, he walked across the room aisle by aisle, collecting the reports, looking through them, until he got to my aisle. And for some reason, he stopped. And he said, "Bill, where's your report?" "Huh?" "Your report. Your report, where is it?" "Oh," I said, "it's not there." "I can see that," he said. "Did you do your Zanzibar report?" I said, oh, you mean that report on Zanzibar?" He said, "Yes. Did you do it?" I did it, really. I was almost done, but then this guy came into my room last night with a gun and said he was going to tie me up in a chair and cut off my toes and shave my hair if I didn't give it to him. I sold it to Newsweek for $1 million. On my way into school, I dropped it and got run over by a Big Mac truck. Mr. Revis said, "Bill, do you have your Zanzibar report?"
2: Not quite.
0: "Bill," Mr. Revis said, "this report was assigned several weeks ago. Everybody in this class has been studying Zanzibar. We've been studying Africa. We've been studying Zanzibar. I wanted everybody in this class to know something about Zanzibar. I wanted you to do a report on Zanzibar. Everybody here has done a report on Zanzibar. Can't you tell me anything about Zanzibar? I wanted everybody to do this report on Zanzibar. Why didn't you do your report on Zanzibar?" Well, you know, he's yelling at me, "Zanzibar, Zanzibar." I'm thinking to myself, "Zanzibar, Zanzibar, Zanzibar." He says, "What?"
1: "Oh, nothing."
0: "Bill, what were you just doing?"
1: The kid behind me, he says,
0: "He was singing, Mr. Revis." "Oh," says Mr. Revis, "you're singing. I'm talking to you about your failure to do your homework and your singing."
1: "Yeah."
0: "Perhaps you'd like to tell me what you're singing about?" "Mr. Revis, I'm real sorry. It's just this stupid song about Zanzibar." "Oh," he said, "you don't have your report on Zanzibar, but you have a little song for us. Perhaps you'd like to sing it for the class." "Gosh, thanks, but I don't think so." Everybody in the class says, "Sing it!" Except for Cynthia Stewart. She said, "Oh, this is just ridiculous." Mr. Revis said, "Bill, and honestly, I can't tell you why, but I stood up and I walked to the front of the class. Zanzibar, Zanzibar, Zanzibar is very far.

in a car, it's too far to Zanzibar. The whole class went nuts. Yay! Except for Cynthia. She said, Mr. Revis, that's not true, that's not true. There is tar in Zanzibar. It's on page 4 of my report. And Jimmy Albers said, oh, Cynthia, shut up. And Mr. Revis sat on his desk with his head in his hands. He used to sit like that a lot, especially in the late part of the day. You know, sometimes he'd be sitting like that when the final bell would ring and we'd leave the room and come in the next morning. He'd still be sitting there looking just like that. Sometimes, you know, we'd be sitting in class and we know we were supposed to go on to the next subject, but Mr. Revis would be sitting like that and somebody would lean over to me and poke me and say, hey, Bill, do you think he's still alive? I don't know, I said. I can't see if he's breathing. They said, go touch him. I said, no, just leave him there. Let the principal find him. Mr. Revis sat like that with his head in his hands. He dropped his hand. He looked up at me, gave me this half smile, this smirk, and shook his head like he didn't know what to do with me. And the bell rang. I thought, oh, brother, thank goodness. I got up to go. He said, wait a minute, class. I forgot to collect your poems. Please hand them in. He was looking right at me. I walked right back to my desk. I tell you something, I was going to hand something in just to get out of there. You might find out later it wasn't the homework assignment, but I was going to hand something in because I didn't want to fight with him twice in 30 seconds. I went back to my desk. I reached deep in my desk. I pulled out a piece of paper. I looked at it. It was that scrap paper. I'd written all the words down to Zanzibar. I handed it up, put my name on, I ran out the door. I got on a bus. I was depressed. I was. I said to myself, Bill, what's the matter with you? I said, I don't know. He said, why didn't you do your homework? I said, I don't know. I just couldn't do it. I mean, I could do it if I'd sat down, but I couldn't sit down to do it. What? No, I know. It's not like the homework was that hard. It's just like it was hard to sit down and do. Like it's just hard to make yourself do it when there's nobody standing over you. It's not that hard to do, but it's hard to start and sit down and do it. I said, Bill, that's stupid. I said, no, it's not. It's true. And it is true, you know. When there's nobody sitting there, it's hard to make yourself do something. It's the hardest thing in the world. Well, anyway, that night, I did my homework except for that poem. I tried. I just couldn't write anything. I got in the next morning, and Mr. Revis, you know, he must have been up all night the night before grading the papers because they were all back on the desks. And I was walking across the room and everybody's saying, I got this and I got that. What'd you get? What'd you get? And I hate that. I walked across the room. I saw on my desk there was some paper. I thought, boy, great way to start a Friday. Two Fs. I walked over. The first piece of paper there was that scrap paper. I'd written all the words down to Zanzibar. I picked it up. Mr. Revis had written on it, very creative poem, B+. Mr. Revis, he thought the song was a poem. He gave me a B+ for a song. He thought it was a poem. Well, I guess it was a poem now that I looked at it. I mean, it rhymed and everything. But there was still that other piece of paper. And it wasn't mine, I knew, because I didn't hand it in. I walked over. I picked it up. Had Mr. Revis's little tight handwriting on it. At the top it said, Bill Harley. Underneath that it said, Zanzibar Report. And beneath that he'd written, your oral report on Zanzibar is good work, except that Cynthia is right. There is tar in Zanzibar. B-. I got a B- for a report I didn't do. I looked up, Mr. Revis was looking at me. He said, never again, Bill. Oh, I couldn't believe it. Cynthia Stewart waltzed in, picked up her paper and said, I got an A, Bill, what'd you get? I said, I got a B-, Cynthia, isn't that great? Because I didn't care what Cynthia got. You know, I mean, she deserved what she got because she did a lot of work. She deserved an A, but that didn't bother me at all because I was thinking, you know, anybody could do a report with 128 Crayola crayons, but I didn't do that. I did something that nobody else did. I wrote a song. Now, the fact is, it's still hard for me to sit down and do stuff by myself
with nobody telling me to do it. But the one thing I have learned is the things I most want to do are things that nobody tells me to do but myself. So I had to learn how. Like sitting down and telling this story to you.

Wasn't that funny? You can find out more about today's stories at kidspublicradio.org. And be sure to catch us tomorrow for another edition of Curve.

0: Oh no, a planet in need. This looks like a job for Mr. Big Tough Guy, Space Ghost. He's so powerful. How can they ever stop him? So, faithful viewers, Space Ghost raises his mighty power bands and...
1: Oh, baby.
0: Oops. 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I got a little carried away. How embarrassing.
1: Yeah. 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

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I'd like to play and romp and even sing and do a dance. I would read the latest book, go swimming in a babbling brook. I'd like to fly the seven seas, play hide and seek among the trees. I'd play hopscotch and double dutch and this and that and sings and such. I know that isn't asking much, but all these things I dasn't touch. 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Over hill and over dale, bullets whizzing past my tail. 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Morning, noon, and through the night, that's why I...

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You're nuts if you think that I'm gonna end.

0: now at the L's as he tries to sing all the words in the English language. 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
1: Facial and faction and fractal and fraction and fraudulent fragrant frappe. Frankincense, frankincense, frankincense, shoot, yada yada flambe. 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

0: Yackle's now about halfway through all the words in the English language. Dick Button and I will be back
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1: Well, it's a skibbity bobby bob.
0: We wish someone would tell us what skibbity bobby bob means.
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4: Hi there, sports fiends. This is Bert Mushroomburger along with Dan Waldorf, greeting you from the WOOF broadcast booth high above beautiful Teakwood Stadium in downtown Garden City, California, the site of this year's Salad Bowl, which will decide the championship of the NFFL, the National Food Fight League. Today's game pits the always powerful San Francisco Hungry Diners against a tough Cincinnati Bagels team. Both of these teams have feasted through the playoffs. In the NFFC, the Hungry Diners devoured the Washington Potato Skins, ate up the Chicago Bears, and then gorged themselves on the New York Giant appetites. Meanwhile, over in the AFFC, the Bagels creamed the Pittsburgh Peelers, emulsified the Houston Olive Oilers, and then clogged the Los Angeles Graters with their doughy, glutinous defense. Joining me in the broadcast booth with his insightful commentary and jocular banter is my old colleague and friend, that craggy old curmudgeon, Dan Waldorf. Dan, how do you see today's game?
5: Well, I was planning on using my eyes, Bert.
4: So what do you make of the bagels, Dan?
5: Well, I usually spread on some cream cheese and then put on some of that smoked salmon. Locks and locks of it.
4: No, Dan, what I want to know is who do you think is going to win today's game?
5: Oh, well, that's easy, Bert. The team that scores the most points will win. They always win.
4: Right, Dan. But whom do you suppose that will be? The Hungry Diners or the Bagels?
5: Gee, that's a hard one, Bert. I really don't know. I think the Hungry Diners have got a great bunch of hogs up front. Bruiser Broccoli and Rock Salt at guards. Garlic Breath and Crusher Crouton at the tackles. And Iceberg Lettuce is the center.
4: You know, Dan, Iceberg's brother Leaf is a great hooky player, and his other brother, Romaine, is a world-class succotash player.
5: Well, that's an athletic family.
4: Now let's check the other side of the line. The Bagels have got Lunchbox Taylor, the Fridge, Potato Masher, Meat Grinder, and their all-over-everything nose tackle, the Blender.
5: Well, you know, Bert, the Blender almost didn't play today. He's been holding out over a celery dispute. But the player's onion took care of it, and he's going to play again.
4: That's great. The Bagels also have some fine receivers, String Bean Green and Jerry Rice-A-Roni, although they'll be covered all day by ranch dressing. The Bagels quarterback, Dill Gerken, will have his work cut out for him.
5: Well, Dill's a great player. He was named MVP this year, Most Valuable Pickle. If he sees a defense he doesn't like, he'll call an edible. That's what makes him such a great quarterback.
4: Well, sports fiends, the game is about to start. We look for a clean game without hardly any germs. There will be a few turnovers, as well as some Danish pastries and sticky buns at halftime. Athlete's Foot is getting ready to kick the old pigskin down the field, and I know this is going to be a really great game.
6: Oops, I must have forgotten to pay my electric bill again.

0: everyone, Mira here. My favorite kind of stories are music too. You know, like Peter and the Wolf. Da da da da da da. But there are a lot more stories like that out there. Here's one of them. It's The Secret of Webbing Purple, narrated by Burgess Meredith. Let's listen.
1: This is a story of a girl named Madalena and her beloved cat named Mike. Oh, she loved him so much. He was Madalena's very best friend. But one day, Mike ran away from her and went into the very dangerous and mysterious forest. She had always been told never, ever to go into that forest. There were so many different creatures that lived there, and some of them were very big and very scary. Madalena knew how much trouble her cat could get into, so she was very, very worried. She sat down on the grass in front of her house and started wishing with all her might that Mike would come back. She closed her eyes and kept repeating to herself, "I wish Mike would come. I wish Mike would come." Madalena finally realized that she had to go searching for Mike. This meant, of course, that she had to enter the forest. Oh, she was so frightened. She had never been in it before. She felt very small as she walked along the path. She looked up at the huge trees towering over her. Suddenly, the path in front of her came to an abrupt end. All she could see was a big hole with big chunks of dirt flying out of it in all directions. She walked over to the hole, covering her face from the dirt. She got down on her knees and looked in. All of a sudden, a mole popped out of the hole. He was looking directly into Madeline's eyes. Madalena jumped away, startled, and the mole yelled, "Go away!" Then he began throwing more chunks of dirt. Madalena decided to sit down on a rock near the hole. She'd never met a mole before, and she thought if she could get up enough courage, she might be able to ask him if he had seen Mike. Maybe he would know something. She got up and went slowly back over to the hole and looked in again. She got down on her knees and stuck her head into the entrance. "Mr. Mole... Mr. Mole." The mole stuck his head out again and said, "My dear child, why are you sticking your head into my house? Who invited you? Who asked you to? Where is your invitation? And how dare you?"
2: But I wanted to ask you about Mike, my cat," said Madalena. "He ran away and you must have seen him. I think he came this way. Why are you throwing out all that dirt? You're making such a mess."
1: "I'm not making a mess," replied the mole. "I'm doing this so I can have more room for myself to be able to store things in here for winter. So that I don't starve in the snow, and so I can get as much grass in here as possible, and maybe, just maybe, be able to find a mate who will share my beautiful house with me. So I must hurry, and please go away."
3: Madalena tried and tried to get the mole to come back out again, but he was much too busy working inside. Just as she turned to leave, Mr. Mole popped his head out of the hole again and said, "I haven't seen any trace at all of your silly cat." And added abruptly, "But watch out for the webbing purple." Madalena turned and ran back.
2: The what, Mr. Mole? The what? What did you say?
3: But the mole would not come out any more.
2: Oh, Madalena was now very confused. She'd never heard of anything called the webbing purple before. She decided to go and rest under some trees. She was beginning to get tired, and she was very worried about Mike. Where had he gone? Suddenly, she began to hear the sound of a bee coming closer and closer. She turned around and saw a bee flying right at her. Madalena screamed, started to run away. The bee stopped right in front of her.

Hello, my furry friends. This is Matilda, and welcome to Rabbit Ears. Today's stories are famous, and I bet you already know them. They're Red Riding Hood and Goldilocks. Meg Ryan tells the stories of two famous little girls with music by Art Land. And it's all from Rabbit Ears Productions. So let's listen.

0: Red was her favorite color, even though her hair was a deep red and her cheeks most often a cherry red. Her mother tried to convince her to wear other colors, but red it was, even to the name her friends called her, Red. Her real name, truth to tell, was Millicent, but no one ever called her that, and neither shall we. Red was especially close to her grandmother, who lived a few miles away through a forest, lush and deep and dense. Granny was devoted to Red and, as old as she was, visited often. Granny delighted in bringing Red gifts she had made, mittens and slippers and sweaters to wear, cookies and muffins and puddings to eat. But of all these gifts, Red's favorite was the hooded cape of warm wool woven by her grandmother. Needless to say, the cape was as red as a blushing rose. One autumn day, Red's mother told her that Granny was ill, too weak to walk through the woods alone. "I've readied a basket with bread and cakes for you to take to dear Granny," said her mother. "Go there directly, don't stray from the path, and be home before dark." Well, Red was always in bed by dusk, so it never occurred to her to be by herself in the woods at night. She ran to get her hooded cape and returned to her mother. "Remember what I've said," her mother went on. "Straight to Granny's, no delay. And mind your manners while you're there."
1: "I will, Mother," Red replied.
0: Her thoughts strayed to her ailing grandmother and to the woods she had never been through alone. And off she went, wrapped in her red cape. On the bridge at the edge of town, she met the village woodsman.
2: "Where does the road take you, little Red?"
0: "To Granny's, with food to make her well."
2: "Take care you don't leave the path," he warned. "Danger is lurking behind every leaf."
0: Red nodded and smiled, staring ahead at the towering trees, but not really hearing the woodsman's warnings. Before he could continue, though, she was skipping along the path and into the woods. The woodsman watched her go and wished her well. Deeper into the woods, Red walked, marveling at the magnificent foliage and breathing in the cool, damp air that surrounded her. And always she stayed on the path. Rounding a bend, she came upon a sharp-looking fellow leaning against a tree. He fairly glowed with his silver fur coat and his dark, gleaming eyes. He was a wolf, and he had been watching her for some time. Now, Red had never met a wolf before, nor even heard of one. "How handsome he is," Red thought, trying not to stare. The wolf looked her over with a steady gaze that tickled her and terrified her all at once.
2: "What a beautiful cape,"
0: heard the wolf.
2: "Blood red, my favorite shade," he smiled. "And what a beautiful girl wearing it."
0: Red blushed so deeply that it was hard to tell where she left off and her cape began.
2: "Have we met before?" asked the wolf. "I think not. I surely will remember such a savory rosebud, one with such delicious taste in clothes."
0: The wolf smiled again. Red smiled back. "Thank you, sir," she whispered and curtsied as her mother had taught her.
2: "What is in your basket?"
0: he inquired. "Bread and cakes to make my granny well."
2: "Delicious," smiled the wolf. "But what a long trip for such a tender tulip."
1: Oh, no, Red protested. Granny's house is just past the cypress grove. The wolf could barely curb his appetite. He was tempted to wolf her down right there. But then he thought to himself, why settle for a single course? Why not both? First, a bit of dried granny aged on the bone, and then this apple dumpling for dessert. So he said aloud to her, you'd best hurry along, then. Granny craves a crust of bread and, he hesitated, yearns for your yummy wildflowers. The color drained from Red's cheeks, though not from her cape. But I have no wildflowers. No what? Choked the wolf. Red shook her head. He paused. Perhaps she'll be too tasteful to notice. A tear welled up in Red's eye. Now, my dumpling, there's no need for that, comforted the wolf. Look around you, wildflowers! Wildflowers everywhere, and, he confided, the farther from the path you go, the more succulent the buds. Oh, thank you, sir, Red said. Whatever succulent was, Granny would certainly like it. So off the path she stepped, plucking flower after flower, all the while straying farther into the woods. Farther from the path. The wolf ran straight to Granny's house and knocked on the door. Who is it? Rasped Granny, unable to pull herself out of bed. Taking a deep breath and putting on his most innocent girlish voice, the wolf replied,
3: it's Red, Granny. I brought you luscious bread and cakes to make you well.
1: Do you have a cold, my dear? Asked Granny. You sound so hoarse. The wolf coughed delicately.
3: Will you let me in?
1: He asked. Just lift the latch and let yourself in, my dear. Lift the latch he did, and in one bound he leapt on Granny, lapped her up, and licked his lips. The wolf had swallowed the sweet old lady in one greedy gulp. Ah, he sighed, sinking back on Granny's pillows. Then, with a plan he'd concocted as he was chatting with Red, he put on Granny's nightcap and went around closing the shutters. Just then, Red arrived outside, her arms overflowing with all manner of dazzling wildflowers. She was surprised to see the door open, but she peered inside the darkened house and called out softly, Granny, are you there? In reply, she heard a deep but delicate cough. Oh, my, she thought. How sick Granny must be. Feeling frightened, Red approached the bed. Usually a visit to Granny made her happy, but she was uneasy. In the dim light, she saw Granny lying in bed, her nightcap pulled down over her face. How odd she looks, thought Red. The wolf coughed delicately again and pulled the covers up around his chin. Why, Granny, said Red, what big arms you have.
4: The better to hug you with,
1: whispered the wolf. Stepping closer to the bed, Red noticed the wolf's ears peeking through Granny's nightcap. Why, Granny, said Red, what big ears you have.
4: The better to hear you with,
1: whispered the wolf. Still closer, Red saw a familiar but unsettling gleam in Granny's eyes. Why, Granny, What big eyes you have.
4: The better to see you with,
1: whispered the wolf. By now, Red was close enough to see the wolf's magnificent molars as he spoke. Why, Granny, what big teeth you have.
2: The better to eat you with, roared the wolf, and in one bound he leapt on Red, lapped her up, and licked his lips. He had swallowed the lovable little girl in one resounding gulp.
1: Ah, he sighed, rubbing his swollen stomach and sinking back into Granny's pillows. In no time at all, he was sound asleep and snoring like a swarm of hornets. Just then, the village woodsman happened to be hiking by. He heard the dreadful droning sound from inside Granny's house and saw the open door. Remembering Red's visit, he rushed inside and found the slumbering wolf in Granny's nightclothes. Now, a woodsman could tell a weak old woman from a wicked wolf, so he raised his axe over his head, intending to do away with this vicious outlaw in Granny garb. Suddenly, he noticed the wolf's distended stomach. It was twitching and twirling as though there were something inside. Or someone. The woodsman put down his axe, took out his knife, and carefully slit open the wolf's stomach. As he did so, he saw the familiar red cape appear deep inside the wolf. He reached in and pulled Red out.
2: Ugh, sputtered Red. It's dark and slimy in there.
1: The woodsman comforted her.
2: You mustn't stop now, she cried. Granny's still in there.
1: So the woodsman cut some more, and soon he pulled Granny out. She was alive. Red helped the woodsman gather several heavy stones, and he stuffed them into the wolf's stomach. When the wolf awoke, he tried to run away, but all he could manage was to drag himself out the door. Red stayed with Granny a few days and nursed her back to health. Then the woodsman, wearing his new silver fur coat, escorted Red back home. And she has never, to this day, wandered from the path again.

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They worked real hard to give her everything she wanted, but Goldilocks just never seemed satisfied. She was as headstrong as a moss-backed mule. At breakfast one morning, her father gave her a toy rabbit that was as cute as a bug on a sow's ear. But Goldilocks just folded her arms and turned away. "Bunnies are dumb. I don't want one," she huffed. "And I don't want breakfast. I want another teddy bear." There were dozens of teddy bears in her toy chest, but her parents rushed off to get her a new one. While they were gone, Goldilocks snuck out of the house, dashed into the woods to hide, one of her favorite tricks. Meanwhile, just a hoot and a holler away, three bears were in their cottage contentedly cooking breakfast. There was a really big Papa Bear, and sort of a big Mama Bear, and a baby bear who wasn't big at all. Breakfast was a pot of porridge as thick as fresh churned butter. Now this porridge was hot enough to scald.

0: She grabbed a great spoonful of the porridge in the really big bowl.
1: Yeah!
0: She gasped, fanning her mouth. Any fool would know this is too hot to eat. So she picked up the middle spoon and tried the cooler porridge in the bowl that was soda big.
1: Blah!
0: She grimaced. Don't they have a spice rack? Then she took a taste from the bowl that wasn't big at all.
1: Why, this is just right.
0: It was so good, in fact, that she left that bowl as empty as a pauper's pocket. Goldilocks, on the other hand, was full as a tick and needed a place to sit down. She spotted three chairs by the fireplace and climbed up onto the really big chair.
1: Ash! She yelled, rubbing her backside. Haven't they heard of down cushions?
0: She slid off the first chair and tried the middle one, which was sort of big, but not really that big. She sank into the cushion like a rock in a rain barrel.
1: Ugh!
0: She hollered from inside the cushion.
1: Who is their decorator?
0: At last, she tried the chair that wasn't big at all.
1: Why, this is just right.
0: She smiled, leaning back in the little chair. Now, Goldilocks was way too big for that chair. Leaning back in it was like walloping a walnut with a sledgehammer. The chair splintered into 100 little pieces.
1: Oh, my, she protested. Someone should put that chair back together. There's never a handyman around when you need one.
0: After all this exertion, Goldilocks felt downright drowsy. She had always told her mother that she didn't need a nap, but just now, Goldilocks would not protest a rest. So, she climbed the stairs, found the bear's bedroom, and pulled herself up onto the first bed, which was really big.
1: Too high, worried Goldilocks, peering over the edge. And the sheets don't even match.
0: She let herself down, pulling the pillow with her, and walked to the middle bed, which was sort of big, but not as tall as the first. She tried that one.
1: No way, she complained. This is like lying on jello.
0: Then she tried the third bed, which wasn't big at all. Goldilocks pronounced the little bear's bed
1: just right.
0: It was so comfortable, in fact, that in no time at all, she slipped sleepily into slumberland. Pretty soon, the three bears came back from their walk. The papa bear promptly saw the spoon in his really big bowl of porridge.
1: Someone's been eating my porridge, he scowled.
0: Just then, the mama bear noticed that her spoon was in the bowl that was soda big. My goodness, she fretted. Someone's been eating my porridge, too. They both turned to see the baby bear staring teary-eyed at his bowl, which wasn't big at all, but was completely empty.
2: Someone's been eating my porridge, and there's none left for me.
0: The papa bear was puzzled. He needed to think. He went to sit down in his really big chair, but he noticed that his favorite cushion had been moved.
1: Someone's been sitting in my chair, he grumbled.
0: The mama bear turned and saw that the cushion on her chair, which was sort of big but not really that big, was nearly folded in half.
2: Someone's been sitting in my chair, too, she groused.
0: They turned to see the baby bear crying over a pile of wood chips.
2: Someone's been sitting in my chair, and it's all smashed to pieces.
0: By now, the papa bear

0: and began to sniff around for the intruder. Cautiously, he climbed the stairs to the bedroom. There, he spied his pillow on the floor next to the really big bed.
1: "Someone's been sleeping in my bed," he growled.
0: The mama bear was mighty concerned when she saw the quilt all crumpled up on her bed, which was sort of big but not as tall as Papa Bear's bed. "Someone's been sleeping in my bed, too," she moaned. They turned to see the baby bear with his mouth agape pointing at his bed, which wasn't big at all.
2: "Someone's been sleeping in my bed, and she's still there!"
0: Sure enough, there was Goldilocks curled up on the little bed like a tuckered-out terrier. The Papa Bear let out a low, rumbling growl that shook all three beds. Goldilocks awoke and rubbed her eyes. She saw the three bears glaring at her and she shrieked, "Bears!" Now the three bears were well aware that they were bears. No one needed to tell them. But before they could question her, Goldilocks bolted from the little bear's bed and hopped out the window right into a tree. She slid down that tree so fast she left skid marks and she ran all the way home. Let me tell you, from that day on, Goldilocks stopped being stubborn.
3: "I'd like another teddy bear, please."
0: Traded in her tricks and did exactly what her parents told her. The three bears, I must mention, put a lock on their door. They never knew what a favor they had done for Goldilocks. In fact, they never saw her again. And I can't say that made them sad.

So that's our Rabbit Ears program for today. 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Until next time, this is Matilda. May the carrot be with you.

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0: Plus the songs of Peggy Taylor with Doris Butler, June Foray, Peter Leeds, and the Judd Conlon Rhythm Heirs.

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0: You ain't any kin to the snare drummer, are you?
1: She's the sweetest little rosebud that Texas ever did.
0: Why do you do that? Why do you burst out like that? Irritates me. That irritates me. That irritates me, that's all. But the yellow rose of Texas. Hold on! Hold on! Hold on! You smart aleck Yankee drummer, you. You can cover up yelling. You can cover up rose, buddy, buddy. But don't you cover up Texas. Or I'll stick your head through that cotton picking snare drum and secede from the band. So help me, Mitch Miller.

0: He ruined the ending, one of the loveliest parts in the whole... piece.
1: This is Stan Freberg saying thanks for listening, God bless you, and good night.
2: This is Recess. I'm John Check. Every day we're exploring the dynamic cultures of childhood. Earlier this spring, Susan Robb caught up with the artist Brian Selznick and talked with him about his latest picture book, graphic novel, The Invention of Hugo Cabret.
3: When Georges Méliès bought his magic theater from Jean-Robert Houdin, the theater came with a collection of automata. Méliès loved these machines, and they were really beautiful, and I think he may have used them in his stage show. Towards the end of Méliès's life, when he lost all of his money, he had to donate these beautiful machines to a local museum, and the museum had promised to take care of them, but they were put up in the attic, and it rained, and the roof had a leak, and they were rained on, and a beam fell on them, and they were destroyed and thrown away. And I read about that fact in a book called Edison's Eve by Gabby Wood, and when I read that, I imagined a boy climbing through the pile of garbage and finding one of those broken machines. That became the other central moment of inspiration for the book. The having seen Trip to the Moon had been there underneath all along. And then when I read about that, that was really the first time I saw the kid who would become Hugo Cabret. And then I had to figure out who this boy was and where he came from and why he's interested in this machine and why he thinks he could fix it. The answer to all of those questions, as I kept asking myself those questions, became elements in the story. Hugo comes from a family of clockmakers. His father owned a clock shop and worked part-time at a local museum taking care of the clocks. His uncle was the timekeeper at the local train station. Hugo was born into a family that understood machines and understood clocks, and he himself is very gifted with fixing things. He's able to do that with his fingertips, which, you know, is something that I wasn't able to do when I was a kid. And I remember my fingers not being able to do certain things, but I imagined what it would be like for Hugo, who was able to understand all of these elements. And so when he finds this broken machine, which in the story it ends up that the machine was destroyed in a fire at the museum, which also kills Hugo's father. He takes it because he wants to rescue it, he wants to fix it, and he comes to believe that if he does fix it, it will be able to write him a note from his father. That became the core of the story, and I was able to write it from there.
2: Recess is a co-production of the University of Florida's WUFT-FM and the Center for Children's Literature and Culture.

0: Hi, I'm Linda Arnold, and I'd like to invite you to come with me to a magical place, a musical place, Pickleberry Pie. All it takes is a little imagination, and you'll fit inside the pie with me. So come on. Gee, guess we'd better wipe our feet. It's been raining, and it's muddy out here. There. Wiped my feet and everything. Hi, Pickleberries. Do you want me to take off my shoes?
1: That would be nice, Linda. Thanks.
0: You're lying.
2: Like I am not.
0: What's the matter with Peter and Tony?
1: I don't know. I just came out of my room, and I found them like this.
0: I see.
3: Mother, I'll tell you what's the matter. Tony's lying.
2: Like I am not. It's like the truth.
3: Right. Just like Rosenschantz.
2: Huh?
3: Their kind of truth.

0: That's why I didn't hand in my homework. Honest.
1: It's the truth, the whole truth, and nothing but...
2: Pickleberries, I'm sure if we sit down, we can figure out the whole story.
3: Check. Like, the whole story.
4: Okay, Linda.
2: Good. Now, where shall we begin?
5: I was in my room doing my homework.
4: So was I.
2: Okay, that's good.
5: And Tony came in from playing outside. I heard the door slam and everything.
2: Okay, I think. Tony was outside playing.
3: Like, not just playing, adventuring.
5: Adventuring.
3: Well, it was like an adventure. I had to go through a jungle.
5: Right.
3: It was a jungle. It even had Harry the Hairy Ape.
5: He told you his name?
3: Yep. Besides, it was like all over his jungle. On the walkways, on the tree houses, it was like Harry's place.

0: hid in the bushes and waited for somebody to come walking along by himself in the dark. Then along comes somebody not suspecting nothing. Had jump out the bushes all of a sudden, beat on his chest, jump up and down, and he say, which is hey, talk for.
1: Yeah, ooh, he was like saying that and like swinging from the trees.
2: See what I mean, Linda? Can you believe that?
3: Well, Peter, I guess.
2: But it's...
3: Peter, Tony was talking. Okay, Tony, go ahead.
1: Well, no sooner did I get out of the jungle than I like ran into a big, big desert.
2: Desert? Near the pie? I don't think so.
1: It was a desert, and it had like big, big rocks.
2: Rocks?
1: They were so like big that I had to climb over them. First like one rock, then the other, and then like one rock, and then the other, and then like one rock.
2: Already. Rocks, we get it.
1: Rocks are important, Peter. After all, if you like think of it, they were here first.
4: Rocks.

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2: Chew, chew, chew,
3: chew, chew, chew, chew, chew, chew, chew.
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1: And then they stopped. Got it? Now if we can just get on with
0: our... But on the other side of the rocks was a swamp.
1: The swamp?
0: With those trees that hang down.
2: Mangrove trees?
0: And cattails like everywhere. And what's worse?
1: Worse?
0: Alligators.
2: Tony!
0: But don't worry, Pammy. They were too busy, like, dancing to eat me.

0: You're listening to Pickleberry Pie, a special program for kids. Today on the pie, Tony is telling us a big, big, big lie and how he went adventuring into a jungle and a forest of boulders, and then he danced with alligators.
1: Nope. I didn't dance with, like, alligators, Peter.
0: Okay, breakthrough here. Tony admits that he didn't dance with the alligators.
1: Nope. They were too busy dancing, like, by themselves.
0: Oh, brother.
1: But I did swim with the manatees.
0: Okay, now we're getting somewhere. He swam with the what?
1: The, like, manatees. Actually, that's not, like, truth.
0: Stop the presses. Tony is going to tell the truth.
1: It was only, like, one manatee.
0: One manatee?
1: Hugh. He usually swims alone through the hydrilla weeds, but today he took, like, me.

0: Okay, next thing, Tony, you're going to tell us that after the manatee, you went up in a rocket ship.
1: Nope. Like I rode on a baby T-Rex.
0: Tony, they're extinct.
1: Nah, he like smelled nice.
0: Brother.
1: He acted kinda funny, kinda jerky and babyish.
0: Babyish?
1: But he was fun to ride on.

0: was too small. That's all.
1: Oh, I think we hurt his feelings.
2: Yeah. Let's cheer him up, Doc.
1: Well, you do it. Say something, Kafutzi.
2: Okay. Don't agonize about your size. Arise, be wise, and realize that.

0: but that's what the meat eaters did. They ate and then they slept.
1: Aw, oh, man, big boy!
2: But big boys take naps.

0: Adventure.
1: All right, let me get this straight. You went on an adventure outside. You swang through a jungle.
0: Harry's jungle.
1: And then you climbed over a bunch of rocks.
0: Like very old rocks.
1: Check. And then you danced with some alligators and swam with a manatee.
0: Well, actually, like the alligators danced by themselves. I didn't like know the steps.
1: Okay, all right. Then you climbed on the back of a dinosaur.
0: Like a T-Rex. A baby one.
1: Right. Okay. And you did all these things and then came back to the pie.
0: Eyes was like tired.
1: And even tireder because you were lying.
0: Like I am not.
1: You are too. And I can prove it.
0: Prove it?
1: Look at yourself, Tony. Something's not right. Clean white shirt. Clean tan pants. And white socks, too. Well, one of them's green. Tony, you're too clean!
0: Like me?

0: really mean, and you weren't reading, so that couldn't be it. Tony, swimming, climbing, you couldn't have done any of that stuff. Tony, tell the truth.
1: But I am telling the truth. I really
0: Tony,
1: mean it.
0: You're not. You're
1: I'll get it. I'll get it. Come on in, Max.
2: Hey, Tony, you change clothes.
1: Hi, Max. Like, I had to change, because I had soggy pants and muddy socks, and my shirt was like...
0: Hold it up, up, up, up. You changed clothes?
1: Yep.
0: And you didn't tell me?
1: Like, I tried to tell yous, Peter, but you wouldn't, like, let me.
2: That park was cool. Let's go back and test it out for them again.
1: Yep. Yous can try out the jungle and the, like, swamp, and the alligators look really real. And Hugh the manatee, too, not plastic or anything.
2: Right, and baby Rex was kind of clunky, but he was kind of cute, too.
0: Hold it up, up, up. What amusement park?
2: Five Flags Over the Pie. Didn't Tony tell you?
0: No.
2: They're almost done. And they're letting kids in our town try out the rides.
1: Cool! I could get you in, Peter.
0: You can?
1: Yep. It's like the truth.

0: So that's our Pickleberry Pie program for today. We'll be back soon with more music and more pickleberries. So until then, this is Linda Arnold for All the Pickleberries saying...
1: So what else is there? They have a shark exhibit? Polar bears in the Arctic Circle?
2: Nope.
1: Well, that's okay. Alligators and manatees will do fine.
2: Yeah.

Singulars and plurals are so different. Bless my soul. Has it ever occurred to you that the plural of half is whole? A bunch of tooth is teeth. A group of foot is feet. And two canaries make a pair. They call it a parakeet.

This is Mira, and I have a story in my pocket. Today's story is told by Gregory McGuire. Let's listen.

Cinder Elephant. In a far-off land, there lived a king and a queen whose lives seemed perfect. They had a terrific castle filled with the latest conveniences. They had a royal box at the soccer matches. They had season tickets to the symphony. But none of this could make them happy. "If only I could have a child, my life would be fulfilled," said the queen, sighing. "What good is a castle without the sound of children laughing with joy? What good is a royal box for the soccer games without the sound of children screaming with excitement? What good is a season ticket to the symphony without the sound of children snoring with boredom? Besides, all those violins, they make me feel seasick." "You have been looking pale lately," said the king. "You should see a doctor." The queen went to the outpatient clinic. The doctor was a kindly kangaroo. "So, what seems to be the problem?" she asked. "I want to have a child," said the queen, "and so does the king." "You have too much stress in your life," said the kangaroo doctor. "It's not easy being a queen. Put your feet up, get out more, go to the symphony or something." "I hate the symphony," said the queen, and started to weep. "There, there," said the kangaroo doctor. "I have just the thing, a little tea brewed just for you." She bustled about her office and made a nice pot of hot tea. She served the tea in a cup shaped like an elephant head, with a handle formed out of the curving trunk. "All will be well," said the kangaroo doctor. "You'll see. Here's my card. Call me if you've any news." "I will," said the queen, feeling better, and she took a cab home. In time, the queen found herself growing a little stouter. At first, she thought it was because she had stopped going to the symphony and the soccer games. She wasn't getting much exercise. But when the king said, "My dear, you're glowing with health," the queen finally realized the reason. "We're going to have a baby," she cried. So she sent the kangaroo doctor a little note of thanks and a box of chocolates besides. For many months, the queen grew larger and larger. In fact, she grew a good deal larger than anyone expected. The kangaroo doctor had to make a house call. That is, a castle call. "Looks like you're going to have about 8 or 10 little babies," said the kangaroo doctor. "Either that, or one really big one." "My goodness," said the queen. "Well, you wanted a baby," said the kangaroo doctor. "I shall love it, or them, all of them," said the queen firmly. "I have never been happier." The king said devotedly, "You have never looked lovelier." The kangaroo doctor said, "You have never looked larger." At last the baby was due. The queen's maids-in-waiting and the kangaroo doctor came by to assist. They were surprised when they delivered a beautiful little baby elephant. Well, little for an elephant. When the queen saw her, she wept tears of joy. "I have a child at last, and I have never been happier," she cried. Then, in that horrible, ricocheting way of stories such as these, she died. The king went nearly blind with grief. The kangaroo doctor hopped away, too sad to speak. The maids-in-waiting called the baby Ella, put her in a cradle the size of a bathtub, and sang her to sleep. Now, the king mourned the loss of his beloved wife for many months. He found it painful to look at Ella, for she reminded him of his dead queen. In the end, he quit his job as king and took a new job as a bus driver, which was pretty hard to do because he was mostly blind. But no one liked to criticize his driving, because they knew of the sadness he had been through. His regular customers on the number 72 bus found themselves miles away from where they wanted to be. They had to get new apartments and take new jobs on a regular basis. In time, the bus driver married a new wife.
she was not much to look at. But then, he didn't have much to look at her with.

0: because one day, by accident, her father drove his bus off an ocean cliff. His only passengers were seals, who fortunately could swim away to safety. But the number 72 bus and her father drifted out of sight into the briny deep. "Humph," said Cinderelephant's stepmother when she heard the news. "Another husband takes the plunge. My first husband toppled into a well. Men are so clumsy." "Well, Cinderelephant, no use weeping those huge tears. You're making a mess on the floor. What's done is done. Go downstairs to the kitchen and make some brownies, why don't you? I always feel a powerful hunger when I lose a husband." Cinderelephant went to the kitchen and made some brownies. Because her ears were large, she could hear her stepmother and stepsisters chatting in the parlor overhead. "I don't like that Cinderelephant," said the older stepsister, whose name was Mildew. "Those tusks give me the creeps." "And that trunk," shrieked the younger stepsister, whose name was Mayhem. "Talk about needing a nose job." "She'll never get a husband," agreed the stepmother, "which is lucky for us, as it's nice to have our own private pastry chef. Now, my dears, listen to me. I know we've got to plan a memorial service for that sadly departed bus driver fellow. But first, the important things. The mail has arrived, and here is an envelope directed to all the fair maiden occupants at this address. It seems that the new king and queen, the ones who were hired to take over from the old ones, are having a ball. I hear through the grapevine that they have a son of marrying age. He is looking for a wife. I suggest the three of us go and present ourselves with our best foot forward." "My feet are dainty," said Mildew. "Your feet have fallen arches." "My feet are dainty," said Mayhem. "Your feet are smelly." "Girls, don't argue about the virtue of your feet," said their mother. "In a beauty pageant, my feet would stomp all over yours every time. But never mind about that. My dears, we must primp and preen. One of us must be the prince's bride. I hope it will be me, as I am newly available. But if it is either of you, I demand the best room in the castle. I demand tickets to the soccer games. But I'll skip the symphony, as I prefer yodeling to myself in the privacy of my own bathroom." Cinderelephant wept bitter tears into the mixing bowl. She missed her father, and she feared that no prince would ever select her, even if she got to go to the ball, which she doubted would happen. That evening, she brought up the subject while she was clearing the table of soup bowls. "May I go to the ball with you?" she said. "You've been eavesdropping again, you nosy thing," snarled Mildew. "Nosy? I'll say nosy," Mayhem pointed at Cinderelephant. "Look at the schnozola on you. What prince would ever want to kiss you?" "These brownies are too salty," said the stepmother. "Have you been weeping into the brownie batter again?" "I was sad today," said Cinderelephant, nodding her huge head. "I miss my father, and I want to go to the ball."
1: "The only ball you'll ever go to is the one you'll balance on when I sell you to the circus," cried the stepmother. She threw the brownies into the fireplace. "Now, get back to the kitchen and bake us each a pecan pie. Pronto! We're not leaving this table till we get some decent dessert. And if you cry into the batter this time, we'll send you back until you get it right," said Mayhem. "While we're waiting, let's plan our gowns for the ball," said Mildew. Cinderelephant said, "If I make perfect pecan pies, may I go to the ball, please?" "We'll see," said the stepmother. "I can't decide now. I'm having a sugar low."
0: Cinderelephant got out three glass pie dishes and molasses, sugar, and nuts. She slaved over the hot oven and made three pecan pies. But when she delivered them, her stepmother still refused to give an

0: answer.
1: "Tomorrow you can make us some mince pies. If they're very good, I'll decide then," she said. In the days that followed, the stepmother and stepsisters chose fabric for their ball gowns. They engaged a zebra seamstress to cut and sew for them. Every night, Cinderelephant presented new pies: deep dish cherry pie, Boston cream pie, lemon chiffon pie, key lime pie, pear and ginger pie, peach and pineapple pie, and mock apple pie, made with Ritz crackers and a little lemon juice. However good the pies were, the stepmother decided they were never good enough. "You'll never catch a man if you're no good in the kitchen, Cinderelephant," she cried. "Try again. Tomorrow we want blueberry and currant pie." Once a week, the zebra seamstress had to come and rip out the seams of the ball gowns. With all these pies, the stepsisters and stepmother were putting on a little weight. Finally, the evening came for the ball. The stepmother had almost run out of ideas for pies to ask for. They'd had Georgie Porgy Puddin' in Pie. They'd had Jack Horner's Thumb in the Christmas Pie. They'd had 4-and-20 blackbirds baked in a pie. "Give us 3 good old pumpkin pies," said the stepmother at last, waddling out of the kitchen. "If they are tasty enough, you may go to the ball. Though what you'll wear, I hardly dare think. Maybe you can sew the curtains into a dress. That'll be large enough." Cinderelephant had an enormous pumpkin delivered under the linden tree in the kitchen yard. She was sharpening a carving knife to cut it with when Mayhem and Mildew came thudding down the steps into the kitchen. The stepsisters got stuck in the kitchen doorway and then barreled through. "Oh, la, Cinderelephant's cooking again," cried Mayhem. "Don't I look elegant in my ball gown?" She spun around, dressed in cherry-colored fabric. Mayhem looked a bit like a dancing sofa. "I look better," shrieked Mildew. In emerald green, she resembled a cavorting refrigerator overgrown with moss. Mayhem picked up a jar of allspice from the table where Cinderelephant had put it, ready to use in her nightly baking. Mildew grabbed it from her and shook it in the air toward their stepsister. "Happy baking, you clot!" they chorused. Then looks of horror crossed their faces as they saw Cinderelephant's eyes close and her nose twitch.
2: "A sneeze," cried Mayhem.
1: "Oh, please," cried Mildew.
3: "She's going to blow," cried their mother, looking down the steps into the kitchen. "Run for your lives, girls."
1: Elbowing past each other through the doorway, the stepsisters almost did each other in. Cinderelephant, her nose tickled by the dust of allspice, sneezed so massively that she fell against the fireplace and was knocked out cold. When the stepmother looked down a few minutes later, she said,
4: "No pumpkin pies, I see, and lazy Cinderelephant is snoozing by the fire again. She doesn't deserve to go to the ball with us. Come, daughters, let us step lively and win ourselves a prince."
1: When Cinderelephant came to, she realized that the house was quiet and her stepfamily had deserted her. Though she didn't believe in feeling sorry for herself, it was all too much this evening. First, her mother had died in childbirth, and then her almost blind father had driven his bus off a cliff into the sea. How much worse could life get? Still, there was work to be done. She would mind her manners until she was old enough to get her own flat in town. Maybe then she could open a bakery or something. Trying not to cry, she decided to carve up the pumpkin and remove the seeds. But she couldn't help uttering one quiet sob.
2: "Oh, if only someone kind could help me."
1: To her immense surprise, someone appeared. At first, Cinderelephant thought it was a beautiful spirit. But then she realized it was a kangaroo wearing a stethoscope. She had bounded through the kitchen window.
4: "I just happened to be wandering by," said the kangaroo doctor, for it was she. I attended your birth, dear girl, and though you never knew it, I have always made it my business to be sure you were all right. Why are you crying?
2: I wanted to go to the ball, said Cinderelephant, but I didn't make any pumpkin pies.
4: So who needs pumpkin pies tonight? Said the kangaroo doctor. They're having fresh fruit and yogurt at the ball, very healthy and low in calories. Why don't you just go?
2: I have no gown, said Cinderelephant.
4: Well, I'm no fairy godmother, said the kangaroo doctor, but I happen to have in my pouch a couple of hospital robes, and I've had a lot of experience stitching up wounds, so I could quickly stitch up a gown. Will that help?
2: You're so kind, said Cinderelephant, but how shall I get there?
4: Look at that pumpkin, said the kangaroo doctor. I'm no fairy godmother, but I happen to have in my pouch some spare axles and 4 huge wheels. I do auto repair in my spare time. It's not all that different from surgery. Could we affix the pumpkin to these wheels? Then we could hitch it to the horses tied up out front. I thought the horses took my stepmother and stepsisters to the ball, said Cinderelephant. They had to walk. The horses couldn't drag all 3 of them, said the kangaroo doctor. The horses would have keeled over with cardiac arrest. But they could manage pulling you. Though you need to exercise more, dearie. Lose a few pounds. Dance up a storm tonight.
2: I have no shoes, cried Cinderelephant suddenly.
4: Do I have to think of everything? Said the kangaroo doctor. I want to be helpful, but there's a limit. Do you think I carry a full line of Italian footwear in my pouch? Use your noggin, my dearie. You're a bright girl.
2: Cinderelephant looked around the room. She found 2 of the glass pie plates she had been about to use for pumpkin pies. They were just about the same size as her feet.
4: Perfect! Glass slippers! Cried the kangaroo doctor. You'll have to dance carefully, my dear, or I'll be pulling slivers of glass out of your heel from now till dawn. Now, off you go to the ball. One word of advice, though. Leave by the stroke of midnight. Nothing much will happen if you don't, except that the pumpkin carriage will start to rot after a while. You don't want the prince to see you leaving his fancy party in a coach smelling of decaying vegetable matter.
2: Cinderelephant kissed the kangaroo doctor and jumped in the pumpkin carriage. Off she rode to the ball. By the time Cinderelephant arrived at the castle, the party was in full swing. There was a 40-piece band playing sambas and polkas. On the buffet tables was lots of fresh fruit and not a pie in sight. And the prince, standing in a bored manner behind the throne, picking a shred of orange from between his 2 front teeth, was the most handsome thing Cinderelephant had ever seen. Cinderelephant came through the door into the ballroom. All eyes glanced up at her.
0: "Who's that ravishing beauty?" said the king. "What a big, healthy girl!"
4: "Look at that exquisite nose," said the queen. "How marvelous!"
5: "That vamp! Now I see that white is the best color for a gown, not cherry or emerald," cried Mildew.
6: "That hussy! Those glass slippers are to die for," cried Mayhem.
4: "Girls, keep your voices down. You sound shrill and vain," said their mother.
2: Cinderelephant descended the main staircase slowly, elegantly, taking care not to crush the pie plates. In one bound, the prince cleared the ballroom and knelt at the foot of the stairs.
0: "May I have the honor of this dance?" he cried.
2: He swept her in his arms, or as much of her as he could hold. Around the dance floor they swirled. Mildew turned green with envy, matching her gown. Mayhem blushed cherry with rage, matching her gown. Their stepmother nibbled on a slice of melon and wished the castle kitchens were serving pie. All night long the prince danced with Cinderelephant. He had eyes for no other. Beyond that,
1: He was actually an interesting guy. He had a comic book collection second to none in the kingdom, and he knew a lot about music. "Do you like soccer playoffs?" he murmured into Cinder Elephant's ear. "I have tickets to the Royal Box." Too soon, the clock struck 12. Cinder Elephant, remembering the kangaroo doctor's warning, tore herself away from the prince's fond embrace and lumbered to the doorway.
3: "Wait! Come back! I didn't get your phone number!" cried the prince.
1: But Cinder Elephant had already begun to ascend the stairs, and she found it hard to change direction once she had got herself going. The kangaroo doctor's advice had been sound. The pumpkin coach was already beginning to sag on its chassis.
3: "Hi-ho and away!" cried Cinder Elephant, and the carriage rumbled away, leaving a trail of pumpkin seeds behind.
1: Cinder Elephant was halfway home when she realized that, in her haste, she had lost one of her glass pie plates. The prince, meanwhile, had followed his beloved as quickly as he could. He saw a huge pumpkin trundling off into the distance, which was surprise enough. But when he saw the pie plate on the castle steps, he knew he had a clue to the identity of his sweetheart. The next day, the prince issued a proclamation. He would search the kingdom over and find the one whose foot fit into a glass pie plate. Back at their home, Mildew and Mayhem tittered with hope. They had stuffed themselves with so much pie in the previous weeks that their feet were swollen. With a little care, one of them might yet nab that handsome prince as a hubby. Within the hour, the prince was hot on the chase. All he had to do was follow the trail of pumpkin seeds. It led straight to the house of the stepmother, stepsisters, and Cinder Elephant.
7: "May I see if the feet of any females present fit into this pie plate?" asked the prince. "I know it's a rude thing to ask, but I'm looking for someone to be my bride. In between fittings, I promise to wipe the pie plate clean with this cloth."
2: The stepmother went first. Her foot looked a little bit like a blanched cod in the dish. Her toes flopped out over the lip of the pie plate.
7: "No, I think not," said the prince.
2: Mayhem went next. Her foot spread to either side of the pie plate, but her toes and heel were short of the rim by an inch or more. Unless she applied a strong glue, there was no way this pie plate would ever stay on her foot.
7: "Sorry," said the prince. "Not that you haven't got a lovely foot, in a ploppy sort of way."
1: Mildew went last. She had pounded her own foot with a hammer to make the arch fall and to make her foot swell with purple bruises. Her foot almost fit. Her sister and her mother held their breaths. The prince looked confused.
7: "I don't remember your foot so purple," he said, trying to buy time to think.
4: "I danced with you for so long last night," said Mildew cleverly. "I have experienced a little discomfort today. Nothing serious."
7: "Shall I call the doctor?" said the prince. "I wouldn't want my bride-to-be to suffer."
4: "No need to call. Here I am," said the kangaroo doctor, bounding through the open door with a single leap. "My, that's a nasty foot. I'll have to amputate."
1: And she took out a surgical saw from her pouch.
7: Mildew withdrew her foot from the pie plate, and she sat on her foot.
4: "You'll do no such thing, you beast," she cried.
1: Just then, a smell of pumpkin pie came wafting from the kitchen.
7: "Is there someone else in the house?" said the prince. "Someone you may have forgotten about?"
4: "No," said the stepmother. "Nobody."
7: "Some servant girl?"
4: "Nope, not a soul," said Mayhem.
7: "Some visiting friend? Some beggar woman in the kitchen, gnawing at a bone that in your charity you've thrown her?"
5: "Fat chance," said Mildew. "Any bones that need gnawing on, we gnaw ourselves."
7: "Then whence the smell of pumpkin pie?" cried the prince.
6: "That's your cue, Dolly, if ever I heard one," called the kangaroo doctor.
1: And because Cinderelephant had such good ears, she had heard every word being said in the parlor above. She appeared in the doorway, dressed in hospital robe white, wearing a pie plate on one foot, and carrying a pumpkin pie with her trunk. She traipsed delicately across the parlor floor and set her naked foot into the other pie plate. It fit perfectly.
6: "My darling!" cried the prince.
4: "And I can cook, too," said Cinderelephant.
6: "Let me take you away from all this," cried the prince.
1: "I have a forgiving heart," said Cinderelephant, as she turned to say goodbye to her stepsisters and stepmother. "I forgive you all, but I am an elephant. I never forget." The prince took Cinderelephant off to the castle, where he introduced her to his parents. They got married and opened a bakery in the basement of the castle. Once a week, Cinderelephant and the prince went to the symphony or the soccer matches. And that's the end of the story, except that it turned out that Cinderelephant's father, who had been presumed to be lost at sea when he drove his number 72 bus off a cliff, had actually floated away to an island. When a passing tugboat agreed to tow his bus back to the mainland, he accepted the offer. After the kangaroo doctor repaired the engine, the bus driver took up his old habits again, driving his bus wherever he chose. One day, since he was still nearly blind, he accidentally drove over the feet of his former wife and Mildew and Mayhem, who were standing with their toes too far off the curb. At last, their feet really did fit in glass pie plates. But by then, it was too late.

0: 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I'm Cowboy Buddy for the Swollen Tick Family Restaurant. 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Then stop by and take a nose-watering whiff of our world-famous Jumbo Mystery Bucket. It's a slice, dice, slam, jam, poke, paddle, cattle-prodded mess of rusty goodness. Come on down if you got the stomach for it. In fact, if you show up with a 46-inch waistline, God dang it, Chubby, we'll cook you up and eat you ourselves. That's the Swollen Tick Family Restaurant, where the food fights back. Yeehaw!
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1: Here's a beautiful story from Mike Pender.

When things were beginning, there was water everywhere, and the Earth Monster swam everywhere, eating everything it saw. From out of everywhere, there came two serpents who tore the Earth Monster in half. The bottom of the monster rose to become the heavens, and the top of the Earth Monster fell to become the Earth. And before there was night or day, on the earth and in the sky, there was a terrible darkness. And from out of this darkness, the sun appeared. And the sky, speaking to the earth, said, I am your sky. You are my earth. From your eyes, the gods make springs of cold water. From your mouth, they make the deep caves and echoing caverns. From your skin, they brought the lawns of jeweled flowers. From your hair, they fashioned the long grass and the noble trees. And the first sound I heard in my heavens was the sound of moving air becoming the wind. The sound of the wind grew and became the glowing of stars. The sound of the wind grew and became the music of the sun. But whenever I, the sky, reached toward you, the earth, the music of the sun stood still, and you, the earth, which had light to see the colors of your flowers and birds, you had no music. You wore upon your body only a mist of silence. My sadness shook, pleading with the wind. Wind, we must bring music to the earth. We must bring music to the waking dawn. We must bring music to the dreaming man. We must bring music to the moving waters and the flying birds. Wind, life upon the earth must be music. Wind, go to the house of the sun, where you shall find a music whose burning sounds bring me my light. Wind, bring back to the silent earth these flowers of sounds. Bring back clusters of the most beautiful music. And the wind, hearing my plea, gathered into itself all of your earth's silence, and in a great rush of air swept past the roofs of my sky, where it found the sun and the melodies of its music playing in a nest of light.

In the East, the singer in white sang the songs of the newborn. In the West, the singer in red played the songs of love and war. In the North, the singer in blue sang the songs of wandering clouds. In the South, the singer in yellow sang the song of gold. All of my sky was filled with the surging of wind, and the sun cried to the musicians, "The earth's wind comes closer. Do not answer the wind." And the wind cried, "Come, come, musicians of the sun. The earth is calling to you." Their arguing made my hands become claws of lightning and my voice become the fury of thunder. And in the blackness of my clouds, the sun drowned. Afraid, the musicians of the sun ran into the arms of the wind, which gently carried their melodies into the arms of you, the earth.

of a vast interplanetary system stretching 700 billion miles long. With 9 planets and a sun, we think the Earth's the only one that has life on it, although we could be wrong. Across the interstellar voids are a billion asteroids, including meteors and Halley's Comet, too. And there's over 50 moons floating out there like balloons in a panoramic trillion-mile view. And still it's all a speck amid 100 billion stars in a galaxy we call the Milky Way. It's 60,000 trillion miles from one end to the other, and still that's just a fraction of the way. 'Cause there's 100 billion galaxies that stretch across the sky, filled with constellations, planets, moons, and stars. And still the universe extends.

0: Saturday, but school isn't today. Maybe it's gonna rain on Monday.
1: There's a little
0: snow right in the east,
1: and then in the west there is and it's sunny in the west.
0: It's a little cold,
1: and in the north it's freezing.
0: In Florida it's a little bit of cold, but
1: it's gonna have a slight shower.
0: But in Florida, all you really need is a jean jacket.

Hello, my furry friends. This is Matilda, and welcome to Rabbit Ears. Today we have another romantic story. It's the story of the steadfast tin soldier. It's told by Jeremy Irons with music by Mark Isham. And it's all from Rabbit Ears Productions. So let's get right to it.

Once there were 25 soldiers. They were brothers, for they'd all been cast from the same old tin spoon. It had once been a very beautiful serving spoon with forget-me-nots and tiny hearts entwined around its handle. But then it had fallen into a tinsmith's hands. He had melted it down and cast it into the 25 tin soldiers who stood at attention, staring straight ahead. Each one wore a smart red and blue uniform, and each held a rifle with a tiny bayonet. But one of the soldiers was different from the rest. He had been the very last to be cast, and there had not been enough metal to finish him, so he was missing a leg. But he was as firm and steadfast on his one leg as the other soldiers were on two. And he is the hero of our story.

Tinsmith painted the one-legged soldier with special care, knowing that this soldier would need to be the bravest of all the brothers. As he made the final strokes on the little red jacket, the tinsmith said, "Be strong, tin soldier, for I've given you a brave and generous heart.

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Then, one fine morning, the lid was snapped shut, and the soldiers were jostled as the box was wrapped and carried outside into the cold air.

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1: Tin soldiers!
0: Shouted the little boy, clapping his hands, because he'd received them as a birthday present. Eagerly, the boy lifted out the soldiers and stood them one by one in neat rows across the polished table.

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There were many other toys on the table, a slate pencil, a nutcracker, a jack-in-the-box. But the toy that really caught the eye was a cardboard castle. It had turrets and real windows that you could look through, even a tiny drawbridge. It stood at the top of a papier-mâché hill covered with little green trees. In front of the castle was a mirror that looked just like a lake, with white swans swimming about on its silver.

most wonderful of all was the person who lived in the castle. She was a tiny paper doll, dressed in pale blue chiffon like a ballerina. Her hair was the color of gold, and over her shoulders she wore a ribbon, held in place by a large metal spangle which shimmered and glowed. Like a real

Baby doll's arms were stretched out as though she were about to embrace someone, and she stood delicately balanced on one leg. She held the other leg behind her in a graceful curve. From his place on the table, the tin soldier couldn't see it, and he thought that she too had only one leg. His heart went out to her. "How I would like to meet her," he said to himself. He even dared to think that someday, perhaps, the little ballerina could become his wife. 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That would never do for her. Still, I would love to meet her." And the soldier lay down full length behind the jack-in-the-box, where he could watch the lovely dancer. 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She put the soldiers back in their box, but she didn't see the one-legged soldier, so he was left behind. He watched as the maid picked up the ballerina, turned her slowly round and round,

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Everyone was asleep. 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

0: The only ones who didn't move were the tin soldier and the ballerina. She stood at her castle window, and the soldier lay on the table looking up at her. His eyes never left her, not even for a moment. Then the clock struck 12. Pop! With a frightening bang, the jack-in-the-box opened. Out sprang a troll with eyes like fire.
1: Tin soldier, why aren't you in the box with your brothers? He screamed. And why can't you keep your eyes to yourself?
0: The tin soldier didn't know what to say, so he remained silent, as if he hadn't even heard the troll. This, of course, only made the troll angrier.
1: You just wait until tomorrow, he hissed.
0: And then he disappeared into his box. What did he mean by that? Wondered the tin soldier.

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He picked him up and placed him on the windowsill. It is hard to say exactly what happened next. Maybe it was the wind, or perhaps the troll had something to do with it. But suddenly the curtain grabbed at the tin soldier, knocking him off balance. He tottered back and forth on the edge of the windowsill. Then, all at once, the tin soldier felt himself falling. Down, down, down he fell, three whole stories all the way to the street, where his bayonet stuck in the earth between the cobblestones. For what seemed like a very long time, the little tin soldier lay there, hoping he would be found. Then he heard voices. The boy had fetched the maid to come outside with him to look for the missing soldier. Though they nearly stepped on him several times, they didn't see him. If only the tin soldier had shouted, "Here I am, stuck between the cobblestones." But he remained silent because he felt that it was wrong for a soldier to shout when in uniform. The boy and the maid searched for a long time. Then they went back inside. The tin soldier was left alone. He watched the sun cross the sky and disappear behind the house. Night came, and then the rain. One drop, then another, until it was pouring.

0: By morning, the rain had stopped and the sun shone down on the little tin soldier, still wedged between the cobblestones. Two boys on their way to school walked by.
1: Look! A tin soldier!
2: He probably isn't much of a soldier. He's only got one leg.
0: The tin soldier knew he was as good a soldier as any. He wanted to answer the boys, but he said nothing, because he didn't want to boast.
1: I bet he made a good sailor,
0: said the first boy, folding a little boat out of one of his school papers. He put the tin soldier aboard and set him to sail in the gutter. Away went the boat, spinning, bouncing in the rushing stream of rainwater.

0: As the boat dipped and turned in the waves, the tin soldier trembled inside himself with fear. But he stood, steadfast as ever, looking straight ahead. Could this be what the troll meant? The boat was approaching the drain that led to the sewer. The two boys saw what was going to happen and tried to grab hold of it. They were too late. The paper boat and the tin soldier fell through the drain into the darkness. It was cold in the sewer, and the sound of the rushing water was very loud and frightening. The tin soldier wished he were back with his brothers in the wooden box, and he thought of the ballerina. If only I could see her again, I wouldn't be so afraid. If only she were here, I wouldn't care if it were twice as dark or cold. Suddenly, a fat grey water rat appeared beside the boat and shouted at the soldier, "Have you got a passport? Show me your passport!" The tin soldier didn't answer, but he gripped his rifle a little more firmly. The current grew stronger. The boat gathered speed. The rat swam after him, gnashing his teeth in anger.
1: "Stop him! Stop him!"
0: the rat shouted to two pieces of straw and a little twig.
1: "Stop him! He hasn't got a passport and he won't pay the toll!"
0: The current ran faster and faster, carrying the boat away from the rat toward the end of the tunnel. The tin soldier could see light ahead. "Perhaps I will be saved." But at that moment he heard a strange roaring sound which seemed to come closer and closer to his little boat. He could now see that where the tunnel ended, the water tumbled down a great waterfall and emptied into the harbour. There was no hope of stopping the little paper boat. It pitched and swirled and filled with water.

poor tin soldier stood steady as ever, never flinching.

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On, on, brave warrior, on where death awaits thee.

0: paper boat gave way and the water swirled over the tin soldier's head. He sank toward the bottom and surely would have drowned had not a hungry fish swooped down and swallowed him up, just like that. Inside the fish, it was even darker than it had been in the sewer. There was barely room enough for the little soldier, but he lay there, without letting go of his rifle, steadfast as ever. There was no way of knowing when it was day or night, so the tin soldier had no idea how long he lay inside the fish, or where the fish was taking him. All of a sudden, the tin soldier felt the fish dart wildly about, up and down, back and forth. "What is happening?" wondered the little soldier. Then it was very still. A short while later, a ray of light came flooding down onto him, and he heard someone exclaim, "Why, here is our little tin soldier." The maid picked the soldier up out of the fish and took him to the sink, where she washed him clean and bright as new. Then she carried him into the playroom so that everyone could admire the little traveller who had journeyed inside the belly of a fish. How strange and wonderful the world is. Here he was, back in the very same room that he had left but a few days before. He was set on the table among the toys he knew. There stood his brothers and the cardboard castle, and most wonderful of all, the little ballerina, as beautiful and as steadfast as ever.
1: Well, now here we are once again, Pegamuth Intergalactic Airport. Waiting at the gate for to go on the plane. Waiting and waiting. And waiting and waiting. What is taking so long?
2: This is your
1: not so loud. Use your indoor voice.
2: Thank you for flying.
1: Well, okay, but they just called our number. Come on.

0: Hi, young explorers. I'm Willie Claflin. Why don't you keep your seatbelt fastened, because we have some great music ahead. And we have some great stories, too, from my friend Maynard Moose.
1: Little Maynard Moose, I have a difficult time fitting inside the airplane, but I am underneath with the luggage. Don't go look there, but that's where I am broadcasting from, the luggage.
0: Maynard.
1: Okay.
0: Thanks, Maynard. Well, why don't you sit back, enjoy your flight with me.
1: And me also.

0: finally buys it. She says, okay, but if you're so sick, you can't go out to play. You gotta stay at home. You got to get some rest. I could help you with your homework. You could study for your test. Maybe by tomorrow you'll feel okay. I'm really very sorry that you're sick on Saturday.
1: Oh.
0: Saturday? I thought it was Friday. Your mother.

0: Well, we are listening to the music, we are listening to the stories, we are looking out the window. Indeed. It is kind of like a party, even down here in the luggage. Maynard. Well, maybe even that I would have a story for to tell you that we could put in the middle of the music.
1: Well, that's a good idea, Maynard.
2: It is time, for Sleeping Beastly.
3: Once upon a time, there was a queen who gave birth to a beautiful baby girl, and she was so beautiful they invite the 17 good fairies to the christening. And every fairy give her a name. They name her Honesty, Bravery, Cleverness, Decency, Vigor, Politeness, Obedience, Gratitude, Health, Wealth, Royalty, Grace, Faith, Loyalty, Duty, Beauty, and Cutie Pie. But they called her Beauty for short. I think it was just as well they had a for short to call her by. Otherwise, just to introductify her at a party would use up all the time for conversational. Well, one morning, Beauty was going through the forest in search of her favorite vegetable, wild broccoli. When all of a sudden she hear a horrendous snoring sound. Oh, ego, egg, say Beauty, what if that disgustifying snoring sound? And all the little birds go twerp, cheeple, freak out, bonk their heads on the trees. Little furry forest aminals run to and fro. And finally, Beauty come to a high, high hedge all made of broccolis. And a snorifying sound was coming from behind the hedge. So Beauty climb up the hedge just to get a peek at the other side. And there on the other side was a great-footed, snaggletooth, uglified, great sleeping beastly all covered with fur even on the nose part. No, ego, ig, say Beauty, what a disgustifying and looks like an inflatable rug I am getting out of here. But as she was descending from the wall of broccoli, by accidental, she break off a little floret. Snick! And the sound awakened Great Sleeping Beastly. Who dares awaken Great Sleeping Beastly? Awakening Great Sleeping Beastly, punishment is death. Oh dear, say Beauty, really, I did not know that this area was not posted, and I did not realize if I had awoken Great Sleeping Beastly. Silence, say the beast. Furthermore, you have awoken me from my afternoon nap and destroyed a beautiful dream. I dreamt I was a butterfly flapping amongst the gloxinias. Punishment for wrecking a dream like that is also death. You shall die twice. Oh dear, say Beauty, really, I did not understand. If I had been warned and alerted to begin with, I would have been... Silence, say the beast! However, now that I lay my beastly eyes upon you, I can see you are the most beautiful princess I never see. Therefore, in consideration of good looks, I shall not kill you even once, but you shall be my prisoner in yon enchanted castle on the hill. Now follow the dancing furniture and go to your room. Well, sure enough, there on the path with a bathtub and a lamp and a little side table doing the hully gully and the mashed potato and the lambada. So Beauty followed the dancing furniture up the path. Boogity, boogity, boogity, boogity, boogity, boogity, boogity. Up the castle steps, and down the hallway, until she come to a beautiful room full of wigs and gowns and jewels and chandeliers. Man, check this out, say Beauty, not so bad to be a prisoner here. She was trying on a particularly fine strand of emeralds when suddenly in the looking glass was the face of uglified, snaggletooth, great-footed, sleeping beastly with fur even on the nose part. Dinner, say the beast, is served. So down to the dining hall go Beauty, and every food you can imagine of the most sumptuous beauty was there on the table. The broccoli fondue had an officially spine nose. And sitting across from her was the uglified beastly that she try not to pay too much detention to. And when the meal is over, beastly say, if you need anything, my dear, clap your hands 3 times. Now watch this. And beastly clap his hands 3 times. And no sooner did he clap his hands 3 times than the mashed potato and the mashed potato bowl sculptify itself into a little moose and start jumping over the table, jumping over the roast pork, slamming through the peas, doobity-doop, over the carrots, boing, boing, boing, boing, around the table.
1: And no sooner did the mashed potatoes sculptify themselves into a little moose start bounding across the table than the peas and carrots turned himself into a little pea and carrot man start to pick up the knives and forks, swinging on the glass, clang, clang, clang, clang, clang. And a little moose jumping over to roast pork, that little bee and carrot man, whang, whang, whang, and a gravy in a gravy boat, sploop, on the table, and a little pieces of bread and potato chips turned into a little sailboat, sailing, sailing, over to Gravy Lake. Pretty soon there was food all over the room. So Sleeping Beastly clap his hands three more times and all the food disappear. Poof! And he fall asleep and begin to snore. While Beauty go to her room, you know, the very next morning, she say, outside her room was a little floret of broccoli and a little note that says, from a secret admirer. Say it with broccolis. And she stayed the beastly prisoner there, dancing with the dancing furniture during the day and playing with the food in the evening, until one day she was gazing in the mirror and there with her mom and dad. Oh dear, say the queen, where is honesty, bravery, cleverness, decency, vigor, politeness, obedience, gratitude, health, wealth, loyalty, grace, face, loyalty, duty, beauty, and cutie pie, sob? Oh where can she be, say the king. Oh dear, say Beauty, I must go home to my mommy and daddy. Mr. Beastly Snaggletooth Uglified Person, I must go home to my mommy and daddy, and I'll have to go see them because they are very sad. And Beastly say, go if you must, but if you do not return within 1 week, I shall die of a busted heart, deader than a doorknob. So home go Beauty through the forest until she get to the castle. Well, how happy her mommy and daddy were, you can just imagine. Even if you cannot imagine, it happened just as if you did not exist. Then after Beauty had been home for weeks, he said, Mommy and Daddy, I must go back to Sleeping Beastly now or he will die deader than a doorknob of a busted heart. I must do that. The mommy said, your father and I have been discussing this and we feel it is inappropriate for you to be living with the Beastly. That's right, said the king. Furthermore, you have been playing with your food. You were not raised to play with your food and live with a Beastly. You shall stay a prisoner in your room. Now go your room. Gee, say Beauty, I always got to be a prisoner in my room. So up she go, but at midnight, when the moon was rising, she tied the bed sheets together, tie one end around the end of the bedpost, and down to the ground she go, hurrying through the forest. Will she get there before Beastly die deader than a doorknob of a busted heart? Stay tuned. Through the forest he go until she come to the hedge. But behind the hedge there is no snorifying sound. So quickly climb into hedge and there is great Sleeping Beastly deader than a doorknob of a busted heart. Oh dear, say Beauty, sploop, sploop, and her tears fall upon the Beastly, and no sooner did her tears fall upon great Sleeping Beastly than the Beastly disappear, poof, and there is a handsome prince dancing in the moonlight. Oh boy, you are back in time, said the prince, no more Beastly. Now you get to marry me, most handsome prince in history of universe. What have you done with Sleeping Beastly? No more Sleeping Beastly, just me, handsomest prince. You gonna marry me tomorrow? Check out these shoes, pretty neat, huh? Oh, egg, say Beauty, much more would I rather be to Snaggletooth Beastly than this disgustifying princely person that I now have to marry. So thinking quick, she remember about clapping the hand three times. She clap her hand three times, snick, snick, snick. And the prince is turned back into a Beastly again. And thinking quick, she clap her hands three more times, and she is transformated into a Beastly too. And no sooner had they laid Beastly eyes upon one another than they fell into mad and Beastly love. And little invisible hearts floaty up to the moon. And they were married the very next day in a perfectly Beastly ceremony. And before long, there were lots of little Beastlies running around playing with their food, making uglifying, snorifying sounds. The moral of that story is, leave sleeping beastlies lay unless you would like to marry one, and sometimes you have to wake them up from the dead, and that is a really big wake-up indeed. And that is the end of Sleeping Beastly. Thank you for your detention. Thank you. Thank you. Thank you.
4: It's you I like.

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1: Well, now that all of our disembarkations is disembarked and we are homeward bound, I would like to invite you to listen to lots more moose and further emunations from the moose brain by going to www.willyclaflin.com. 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Thank you. You know that is a lot to say, and it sort of makes my face tired, if you do not mind my saying so. 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Okay, Maynard, it's time to go. Okay, see you next time. Gronk-a-roo!

0: glory. Thank you. God bless this world, huh?
1: Zorak? Zorak! Zorak! Zorak, what's wrong?
2: The TV. I've been hypnotized by the TV.
1: Really?
2: Yes, the TV. Must watch more of the TV.
1: And you should too, kids. TV is good for you. It gave me a job and helped put food in the mouths and clothes on the backs of my two sweet kids, Eugene and Doris, and my adoring wife, Charlene.
2: Eugene and Doris? You geek.
1: Oh, what's in a name?

0: Long, long ago, long before there were people, all the animals lived in the jungle in peace. The big ones didn't frighten the little ones. The strong ones didn't eat the weak ones. They all lived in peace and harmony. Until one day, into this peaceful jungle, a big, bossy lion walked in. He surveyed the scene and he said, "I am the lion! I am the strongest in the world! From now on, I am the king around here, and each and every one of you will do as I say." And just to prove how strong and important he thought he was, he grabbed a few of the small and weak animals around him and gobbled them up right then and there. He then appointed the jackal to be his minister, his special servant. And the animals were terrified. They saw that this lion was indeed strong. And not 2 days went by before that lion stood in the middle of the forest and declared, "It's time for a declaration! Since I'm the king, I want my dinner served. Each and every night a different animal will bring me a big, delicious, warm dinner to satisfy my hunger. And if I don't like that dinner, I'll eat that animal up. Now go, jackal. Spread the word!" And the jackal, who was always a creature terrified of anything, said,
1: Oh, yes, of course, Your Majesty. What a wonderful idea. I'll go let all the animals know."
0: And he picked up his trumpet.
2: Hear you all the animals, big and small. His Majesty the Lion the King declares, from tomorrow night, each and every one of you has to bring His Majesty a dinner, and it better be big and satisfying, or else he'll eat you up."
0: Well, the animals were terrified. That night, no one slept. They all thought, how in the world will they find enough food to satisfy that big lion? But he was so strong, and they were so afraid of him, that no one dared say a word. And the next day it all started. Each and every animal, by its turn, would come in front of the lion and bring a dinner just for him. If he liked the dinner, he would send that animal home. But if he didn't, would eat them right then and there. So you could imagine those were terrible days for all the creatures of the jungle. Perhaps it would have gone on like this till the end of time, if it wasn't for one tiny creature. The rabbit. The rabbit was in her little home, cleaning it. And suddenly there was the jackal at the door.
2: "Sister Rabbit, it's your turn tonight."
1: "My turn? I beg your pardon, what are you talking about?"
2: "Oh, now, Rabbit, don't you pretend. You know it's your turn to bring a big, delicious dinner to His Majesty the King. The lion."
1: "Oh, that turn. Well, yes, go back to His Majesty the Lion and tell him I'll be there with a special dinner just for him."
0: And off went the jackal. But the rabbit, she just took a big bowl of water and cleaned herself up. Cleaned her ears. Cleaned her whiskers. She put on her most beautiful dress. She put on her most beautiful hat. She picked up her little cane, and she hopped out of her house to the lion's den. All the animals gathered around her.
1: "Sister Rabbit, where are you going all dressed up like that?"
3: "I'm going to our brother the lion," she said.
1: "It is time somebody taught him a lesson."
3: "But Sister Rabbit," they cried, "are you out of your mind? Look at you, you're so small, he's so big. You have no dinner in your hand, he'll eat you up." Oh, they tried to warn her, they begged her to not go. But she just thanked them and continued walking down the road till she was sure that no one could see her, and then she threw off her hat and her cane and she rolled in the mud. She got herself all dirty and messed up. She tore her beautiful dress, and now she looked as if some terrible creature attacked her. And this is how she walked into the lion's den. Now, when the lion saw her there at the entrance with no dinner in her hand, He was ready to eat her up. He opened up his jaws so wide that the jackal ran and disappeared in the forest. But the rabbit, she bowed politely.
1: Oh, your majesty, before you eat me, please hear my story. I made a wonderful dinner for you, a big, delicious dinner to satisfy your hunger. But on the way, a terrible thing happened. A big, ferocious lion attacked me. He ate the dinner that I made for you. I mean, he almost ate me. Look what he did to my dress. And he said to tell you that he is the strongest in the world. And from now on, he's the king, and all the animals must bring their dinner to him and not to you.
3: The lion closed his jaws. What? You want to tell me there's another lion in my jungle? I will hear of no such thing. You take me to him at once.
0: And believe it or not, that tiny little rabbit took that huge lion for a walk. She walked first, and he followed behind. On and on and on they walked until she brought him to a deep, dark well.
1: This is where he lives, your majesty, but I advise you to be very careful.
0: He's very frightening.
3: I'm not afraid of anything. Hear you down there? Come out of there at once. I am the king around here. You hear?
0: And the lion looked into the well. To his amazement, he saw a lion just like him, looking back. An angry lion, telling him that he is the king.
3: What is this, playing games? I'm warning you. You better come out of there at once, or I am going to come down there and personally tear you to pieces.
0: But there was the lion in the well, angry, just like him, not looking like he's coming out at all. The lion became furious.
3: All right. On the count of three, I'm coming to get you.
4: This is Recess. I'm John Check. Every day, we're exploring the dynamic cultures of childhood. During this first full week of spring, Fiona Barnes is thinking about roots and shoots, the ones that the organization founded by the famous naturalist Jane Goodall is busy cultivating.
5: You could say that Jane Goodall's great adventure began in 1936, when she was 2 years old, and her father gave her a stuffed animal, a chimpanzee named Jubilee, after a real baby chimp just born in the London Zoo. Her parents were cautioned about how this toy might be the source of bad dreams. Instead, it was the beginning of Dr. Jane's lifelong love for living nature and its creatures, and the starting point for her pioneering work observing the chimpanzees of Tanzania. You can see this bond already formed in the amazing and deeply moving photograph of the toddler, Dr. Jane, holding Jubilee on the Jane Goodall Institute website. Just look for it at janegoodall.org. It's here that you'll also find out about Dr. Jane's innovative project for young people called Roots and Shoots. It is, quite literally, a grassroots environmental and humanitarian program, the mission of which is to foster respect and compassion for all living things, to promote understanding of all cultures and beliefs, and to inspire each individual to take action to make the world a better place for the environment, animals, and the human community. To actively engage in this transformative work, Roots and Shoots offers a range of possible projects that young people can take on individually, in larger groups, and globally. There's something here for everyone, whether it's building birdhouses, or cleaning up a park, or taking part in the international events that Roots and Shoots helps to sponsor. Dr. Jane's basic approach to all of these activities, and to life itself, is one of profound mindfulness. To get acquainted with this technique of observation and respectful involvement, you might begin by reading her account of a day spent with the chimpanzee families that she's written about so eloquently in her books for adults and children. She begins the day beneath their nest in the trees and watches them as they wake up. She doesn't bring lunch, but eats what they eat, moves when and where they move through their day until they nest again at night. She writes, "Living under the skies, the forest is for me a temple, a cathedral made of tree canopies and dancing light, especially when it's raining and quiet. That's heaven on earth for me." And it's this sense of awe and purpose that is waiting to nourish the growth, the roots and shoots of a new generation.
4: Recess is a co-production of the University of Florida's WUFT-FM and the Center for Children's Literature and Culture, with major support from the University.

0: There was once a man, tall and handsome, who met a woman, beautiful and elegant, and they fell in love with each other. They were so in love, they got married, and about 9 months later, they had a baby girl. And the baby girl grew up to be the most gorgeous daughter you could ever imagine. They lived together in a beautiful cottage, a cottage that was surrounded by many different plants. There were rose bushes and hyacinths, there were daisies and daffodils, tulips, tiger lilies, jasmine plants. There were so many plants, the place was like an artist's palette of colour. Their pride and joy, however, was the vegetable garden and the herb garden. In the garden, they grew potatoes, they grew asparagus, they grew many kinds of lettuce, they grew pepper plants. They had the big fat bell peppers, the little tiny jalapeno peppers, and the habanero peppers. They grew broccoli. They grew tomatoes, the big beefsteak tomatoes, the plum tomatoes, and also the little cherry tomatoes that were just like grapes that you could pop in your mouth. And of course, next to the tomatoes was the basil. And next to the basil was the rosemary, thyme, oregano, and sage. And the sage would glisten in the moonlight when the moon was full. One day, when Mother was cutting up the vegetables for supper that night, she said to her daughter, "Would you please go and get some rosemary for me and a bit of garlic as well, please?" And she gave her daughter some scissors and off she went, skipping into the garden. And to her surprise, there, in amongst the vegetables, was a huge goat. Eating the vegetables. She walked up to the goat and said, "Shoo! Shoo! Get away from here! Stop eating our vegetables!"
1: "Hey, what do you think you're doing, huh? Do you know who I am?"
0: "No," said the little girl.
1: "I am the goat from the hills and the mountains. And when I have finished eating these herbs and these vegetables, then I shall eat you, too."
0: The little girl ran as fast as she could back to the house. "Mummy, mummy, mummy, there's a big, great, scary goat out in the garden. It's eating herbs and vegetables. And then it turned around and said to me that it was going to eat me up. Mummy, I'm scared."
2: "Oh, don't worry, dear, don't worry, dear. I'll go and sort the goat out." And Mother took a broom and went out into the garden. She took the broom and raised it above the goat as if to strike it.
1: "Hey, what do you think you're doing, huh? Do you know who I am?"
0: No, I don't.
1: "I am the goat from the hills and the mountains. And when I have finished eating these herbs and vegetables, I shall eat the little girl. And when I have finished eating the little girl, I shall eat you, too."
0: And the mother ran back towards the house.
3: Oh, husband dear, husband, husband, husband dear!
1: What is it, my darling? What is it?"
3: "There's a great big hairy goat out there, a great big scary goat. Its beard almost goes down to the ground. Its horns are like knives, and it's eating our herbs and vegetables, and it's threatened to eat our daughter, and now it's threatening to eat me."
1: "Well, that's all right, sweetie pie. I'll go and sort it out."
0: And so the husband took a great stick and made his way out into the garden.
1: Now see here, goat. You can't be eating our herbs and vegetables. Hey! What are you doing, huh? Do you know who I am?"
2: No, I can't say I've had the pleasure of your acquaintance, no.
1: "I am the goat from the hills and the mountains. And when I have finished eating these herbs and these vegetables, I shall eat the little girl. And when I have finished eating her, I shall eat the mother, your wife. And when I have finished eating her, I shall eat you, too."
2: What do you mean?" And with that, the goat shook its horns like knives glistening in the sun. And the husband,
1: he ran back to the house too. Well, I'm awfully sorry, dear. It is a very mean goat. I did try to get rid of it, but I'm not quite sure about it. It's got shifty little eyes too.
0: As it happens, a soldier was walking by and had seen everything that was going on.
2: Excuse me. I happen to see what's going on. You're having a bit of trouble with that goat.
0: Oh, yes, we are, actually. We're having awful trouble with this goat. It's eating our herbs and vegetables. It's threatened to eat all three of us, and we can't seem to get rid of it. Well, I'm a soldier, see. I'll sort the goat out for you.
2: Oh, you do that for me? That would be absolutely marvellous. Thanks awfully. Yes. good luck.
0: I don't need luck. I'm a soldier. I'll be all right. And the soldier made his way towards the goat.
2: Now, listen here, goat. I'm a soldier. I'm big and burly and brave. I've fought in many wars and battles. Won most of them, lost a few. But I'm going to tell you to get away from here. Leave these poor people alone.
1: Hey!
2: You know who I am?
0: No, and I don't care.
1: Hey, I'm the goat from the hills and the mountains. And when I have finished eating these herbs and vegetables, I shall eat a little girl. And when I have finished eating her, I will eat the mother. And when I have finished eating her, I shall eat the father. And when I have finished eating him, I shall eat you, too. Now get you gone.
0: And once more, the goat waved its hand and frightened the soldier away.
2: I'm awfully sorry. I tried to get rid of the goat, but it's like you say. It's a mean goat.
3: Excuse me, said a tiny little voice. Who said that? I'm down here.
0: They looked amongst the rose bushes, and there on one of the petals was a tiny little ant.
3: Excuse me, I could get rid of the goat for you if you like.
2: You? You're just a tiny little ant. How are you going to get rid of a goat? I'm a big burly soldier and I couldn't get rid of it. How are you, a teeny tiny tiddly little ant, get rid of a goat like that? Well, I could pick you up and squeeze you between my fingers and there'd be nothing left of you.
3: Well, I was going to do it for nothing, but seeing as you've been so rude and mean, I want payment now.
0: Oh, thank you very much, Mr. Soldier. Thank you very much for your help. We'll take it from here. And the soldier left, scowling, stomping off down the lane.
3: Now, Aunt, you said you can get rid of it?
4: Yes, I can get rid of that goat for you. But I do want payment now after that soldier was so mean and rude to me.
0: Well, of course we'll give you payment. Anything you like, if you can get rid of the goat.
4: I can get rid of the goat, said the ant.
0: And the ant scurried down the rose bush, across the lawn, and made its way towards the goat. Without the goat realizing, it climbed up its back leg until it got onto its rump. And it very carefully parted the hairs of the back of the goat and then bit down. Crunch!
2: Bah! Bah! What's going on back there? What's going on, man?
0: The ant bit again and again.
2: Bah! Bah!
0: And the goat bucked and bounced and leapt over the hills and over the mountains. And the ant made his way back across the lawn, up the rose bush, and sat on one of the petals.
4: I got rid of the goat for you.
0: You most certainly did, said Mother. What can I get you? Could I get you a couple of sacks of grain?
4: No, two sacks of grain is way too much. I'm just a little tiny ant.
0: Well, how about one sack then?
4: Well, one sack is still way too much. I'm just a tiny little ant. I don't need a whole sack of grain.
0: Well, what about half a sack of grain?
4: Half a sack would even squash me. No.
0: Well, what would you like then?
4: Just two grains would be fine. Thank you very much.
0: Just two grains?
4: Yes, please.
0: Okay, then. And so Mother went inside the house and came back with two grains of wheat. She put one of the grains in the ant's legs, but it couldn't carry the second grain, so the daughter carried the second grain back to the ant's house. But whether the ant ever made bread from that grain, I really don't know.

0: Hi, I'm Linda Arnold, and I'd like to invite you to a magical place, a musical place, Pickleberry Pie. If you take a bite, you'll be just the right size to fit through this tiny door in the pie. Are you ready? Okay, let's go in. Oh, and watch out for that pile of sand near the door. Pickleberries, it's me, Linda. What's all this sand for?
1: Hey, Linda, we're going to make a beach, and it's gonna be radical.
0: Radical?
2: What Tony means, Linda, is, well, he's kinda homesick.
3: Sick is right.
2: I said homesick for the beach.
1: Yeah, and Coney Island.
2: Right, so Tony thought since you can't take the pie to the beach, well, that he could bring the beach to the pie.
3: Oh, brother.
0: The beach to the pie? Sounds very creative.
1: Yep, and it uses the old imagination, too. So let's get to it.
3: Hold it up, up, up. Tony, my boy, you think that bringing a pile of sand to the pie will turn this place into the beach, like down by the ocean?
2: Or down by the bay, same thing.
3: A bay? Not a good idea, Pammy. Not a good idea.
2: Why? Bays are good. San Francisco Bay, Chesapeake Bay, Hudson Bay.
3: Yes, but Raffy says not to go there.
1: He did?
3: Well, kind of. Listen. Damn.

0: I could help if you're building a castle or something. But you aren't going to catch me imagining. No way!
1: Well, okay. Well, here we are at the beach, Tony. Smell the sea air. Smell the suntan lotion. Smell
0: the garbage.
1: What garbage? I don't smell any
0: garbage.
1: Well,
0: there it is. Can't you see it all?
2: No, looks like clean sand to me.
0: Tony, you're not using your imagination. Now, if this were a real beach, you'd see lots of garbage all around.
2: You would?
0: Sure. Magical Musical Express tells all about it. Just think of it. Wrappers over there, a can here. Oh, brings it all back, doesn't it?

0: Well, if we can imagine garbage, then we can imagine it all cleaned up. There, it's gone.
1: Hey, this imagination is really something. What shall we imagine next?
0: Well, how about footprints in the sand?
1: Hey, footprints? Whose footprints?
0: Ours, of course, or Rory's.
2: Rory? Rory isn't here, Pammy. Get real.
0: I know that, but we could imagine her.
2: Are you sure? There may not be enough sand to go around. Let's see, there's some for you, and some for Tony, and...

0: Okay, we have enough footprints. What do we need next?
1: Well, what about the sounds of the beach, like, the waves rolling in and out? And the foghorns sounding from far away? And the seagulls and the pelicans circling overhead?
2: Pelicans? They have pelicans at the beach?
1: Sure they do. At least some beaches have them. That little girl, Olivia, sang about them with Bob Reed.
2: Oh, yeah! Pelicans!

0: Pickleberry Pie, a radio show for kids. We're the Pickleberries, and today we're out on our front porch, imagining that we're at the beach. At least, some of us are imagining.
1: Hey, it's the next best thing to being there.
0: Right. So, what have we imagined so far, Tony?
1: Well, we have the bay, or the ocean, and the sand, and the birds.
2: And the whales.
1: What? I don't see any whales.
2: Well, you're not looking far away, Tony, my boy. See over there? Way over there, on the horizon.
1: What? All I see is that maple tree.
2: There are not trees on the ocean. Tony, get a life! No, see where the waves get quiet? You can see the water spouting. See?
1: Oh, yeah. I see. Say, what is it?
2: Well, it's baby beluga, of course. Rafi's friend.
1: How do you know it's that whale? Baby beluga, I mean.
2: Trust me, Tony, my boy. Trust me.

0: when are we gonna build the sandcastle? I mean, that's the only reason I came out here.
1: I thought you came out here to imagine with us, Peter.
0: Imagine? Me? No way! No imagination for old Peter P. Pickleberry. Pretend is phooey. Strictly the real stuff for me. It's the real thing. The genuine article. What it is.
1: Oh, well, okay.
0: So, like, where are we going to put the little cave in the sand? I mean, everyone knows you need one of those first.
2: You do? Like, for what, Peter?
0: Oh, for the crab.
2: The crab? What crab?
0: Sebastian, the crab. The Little Mermaid's friend. See, Sebastian likes to live in a little cave. When he's not under the sea, that is.
2: He does?
0: Sure. See, most of the time, he conducts the orchestra. I mean, under the sea. But he does like to come out on occasion to visit the Pickleberries and all.
2: Are you sure? How do you know?
0: Everyone knows this, Tony. It's a fact. So we have to have a little cave. First thing. Here, I'll help you. No, it has to be a little bigger, in case he wants to bring some of his instruments with him. Right? And his couch goes right over there.
3: Ariel, listen to me. The human world, it's a mess.

0: Hi, Pickleberries. How's the imagination coming along?
1: Imagination? They're imagining. I'm just, standing here.
0: Oh, I see. So, Pammy and Tony, what did you imagine?
2: Well, Linda, we've got a totally tubular beach here with sand and...
3: No garbage. That was Peter's idea.
2: Right. But we do have whales.
0: Where?
3: Over there. That was Peter's idea.
0: I see.
2: And we have pelicans?
3: That was Peter's idea, too.
0: Uh-huh.
3: And we even have a place for Sebastian the crab.
0: Sebastian?
3: Uh-huh. The Little Mermaid's friend. But he only comes out on Tuesdays. At least, that's what Peter says. You know, that's how he imagines it.
0: Sounds to me like you've been using your imagination, Peter.
1: What? Me? Use my imagination? No way, Jose.
0: But it's wonderful, Peter. Look at all the things that can come alive through your imagination. You took a pile of sand and you made it into a place for a crab and a home for pelicans and a place to look for whales and why a whole lot of wonderful things.
1: I did? Oh, right. I did.
3: And it was fun imagining with you, Peter.
1: It was?
2: Yep. It was fun. That was bodacious.
1: Bodacious. I guess it was. But Linda, we never got to build what I came out here to build. I mean, imagine with my fellow Pickleberries.
0: And what was that, Peter?
1: A sand castle with a big cave nearby.
3: But we have a cave, Peter, for the crab, I mean.
1: But that's not big enough. You need one big enough for, well, for...
0: For what, Peter?
1: You guys won't laugh.
4: We won't laugh.
1: For Puff, the magic dragon.
3: Puff?
1: Sure, Linda knows him, and he lives by the sea, and he likes sandcastles, and strings, and sealing wax.
0: But Puff was an imaginary dragon, Peter.
1: So, he still would be fun to play with.
2: Or to sing about. Let's sing it, Linda.
1: Hey, great idea, Tony, my boy. And while we sing, we can build a cave and a castle for him, okay?
3: Great idea. What a way to pretend.
1: Thanks, Pammy. I'm pretty good at pretending, aren't I?
3: You sure are, Peter.

0: We'll leave the pickleberries out on the porch because now it's time to end our program. We hope you'll join us next time for more music and more imagination. So until then, this is Linda Arnold and all the pickleberries saying,
1: hey guys, let's be pirates next!
2: Yeah! Yeah.

0: Pickleberries would like to hear from you. You can write to them care of Box 2999, Santa Cruz, California, 95062.
1: This program was distributed by the Center for Telecommunication Services, the University of Texas at Austin, and does not necessarily reflect the views of the University of Texas at Austin. 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

tempo I like. Poco, poco, allegretto. Now I just got back from Washington today. And really, folks, I've got a lot to say. While I was there,

Wait a minute, wait a minute. I'm working here too. The adjutant general said, Jimmy, you've been invited to entertain at the White House. He said it'll be a gathering of the intelligentsia, the hoi polloi, the 400, the 500, the 600, the 700, the 800. How do you like that? Everywhere you go, critics. Then he said, Jimmy, what do you do when you're called upon to entertain? I said, Mr. Adjutant General, what'll I do? I'll tell you. Why, in the midst of festivities, I'll get up and do my strut away in my cutaway.

You know, I was dancing a strut away with a girl named Suzette when she accidentally backed into a hot radiator. Zip! 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It's a dance that's gonna gain great renown. A beautiful girl invited me up to her apartment to teach her this dance. I wasn't in the apartment 10 minutes when who walks in? Her husband, kind of perturbed. He said, "What are you doing here?" I said, "I'm putting on my white tie. I'm putting on my top hat. I'm putting on my top coat to make my getaway, doing a strut away. Did you ever have the feeling that you wanted to do the strut away, the hop away, the scram away? And then you skitter right down and you go to town, doing a strut away, the hop away, the scram away once more." You know, folks, I'm happy to tell you that I just bought a brand new convertible coupe. Egads, what a car. You push a button, the top stays where it is, but the bottom falls out. So what did I do? I did the crawl away, not the strut away.

I sell a line of plastics, and I travel on the road, and I have a case of samples, which, believe me, is a load. Every night a strange cafe, a strange hotel, and then early in the morning, I am on the road again.

hands with your Uncle Max, my boy. And here is your sister Cheryl. And here is your cousin Isabel. That's Irving's oldest girl. And you remember the Tishman twins, Gerald and Jerome. We all came out to greet you and to wish you welcome home. Meet Merowitz, Barrowitz, Handelman, Shandelman, Sperber and Gerber and Steiner and Stone. Moskowitz, Lupowitz, Aarons and Behrens, Kleinman and Feynman and Friedman and Cohn. Smolowitz, Wallowitz, Teitelbaum, Mandelbaum, Levin, Levinsky, Levine and Levi. Brumberger, Schlumberger, Minkus and Thinkus and Stein with an E-I and Stein with a Y. Shake hands with your Uncle Sal, mine boy. And here is your brother Sid. And here is your cousin Yetta, who expects another kid. Whenever you're on the road, mine boy, wherever you may roam,

Hello, my furry friends. This is Matilda, and welcome to Rabbit Ears. Today, we have another famous Beatrix Potter tale. It's The Tailor of Gloucester. It's told by Meryl Streep, with music by The Chieftains. And it's all from Rabbit Ears Productions. So let's get right to it.

In the time of swords and periwigs and full-skirted coats with flowered lappets, when gentlemen wore ruffles and gold-laced waistcoats of paduasoir and taffeta, there lived a tailor in Gloucester. He sat in the window of a little shop in Westcote Street, cross-legged on a table from morning till dark,

while the light lasted, he sewed and snippeted, piecing out his satin and pompadour and lute string. Stuffs had strange names and were very expensive in the days of the Tailor of Gloucester.

0: But although he sewed fine silk for his neighbors, he himself was very, very poor. A little old man in spectacles, with a pinched face, old crooked fingers, and a suit of threadbare clothes. He cut his coats without waist, according to his embroidered cloth. They were very small ends and snippets that lay about upon the table.
1: Too narrow breadths for naught, except waistcoats for mice, said the tailor.
0: One bitter cold day near Christmas time, the tailor began to make a coat of cherry-colored corded silk, embroidered with pansies and roses, and a cream-colored satin waistcoat, trimmed with gauze and green worsted chenille, for the mayor of Gloucester. The tailor worked and worked, and he talked to himself. He measured the silk and turned it round and round and trimmed it into shape with his shears. The table was all littered with cherry-colored snippets.
1: No breadth at all and cut on the cross. It is no breadth at all. Tippets for mice and ribbons for mobs.
2: For mice, said the tailor of Gloucester.
0: When the snowflakes came down against the small, leaded window panes and shut out the light, the tailor had done his day's work. All the silk and satin lay cut out upon the table. There were 12 pieces for the coat and 4 pieces for the waistcoat. And there were pocket flaps and cuffs and buttons, all in order. For the lining of the coat, there was fine yellow taffeta, and for the buttonholes of the waistcoat, there was cherry-colored twist. Everything was ready to sew together in the morning, all measured and sufficient, except that there was wanting just one single skein of cherry-colored twisted silk. The tailor came out of his shop at dark, for he did not sleep there at nights. He fastened the window and locked the door and took away the key. No one lived there at night but little brown mice, and they ran in and out without any keys. For behind the wooden wainscots of all the old houses in Gloucester, there are little mouse staircases and secret trap doors, and the mice run from house to house through these long, narrow passages. They can run all over the town without going into the streets. But the tailor came out of his shop and shuffled home through the snow. He lived quite nearby in College Court, next the doorway to College Green. And although it was not a big house, the tailor was so poor, he only rented the kitchen. He lived alone with his cat. It was called Simpkin. Now all day long, while the tailor was out at work, Simpkin kept house by himself. And he also was fond of the mice, though he gave them no satin for coats.
3: Meow,
0: said the cat when the tailor opened the door.
3: Meow.
0: The tailor replied,
1: Simpkin, we shall make our fortune, but I'm worn to a raveling. Take this groat, which is our last fourpence, and Simpkin, take a china pipkin. Buy a pennyworth of bread, a pennyworth of milk, and a pennyworth of sausages. And, oh, Simpkin, with the last penny of our fourpence, buy me one pennyworth of cherry-colored silk. But do not lose the last penny of the fourpence, Simpkin, or I am undone and worn to a thread paper, for I have no more twist.
0: Then Simpkin again said,
3: Meow,
0: and took the groat and the pipkin and went out into the dark. The tailor was very tired and beginning to be ill. He sat down by the hearth and talked to himself about that wonderful coat.
1: I shall make my fortune, to be cut bias. The mayor of Gloucester is to be married on Christmas Day in the morning, and he hath ordered a coat and an embroidered waistcoat to be lined with yellow taffeta, and the taffeta sufficeth. There is no more left in snippets than will serve to make tippets for mice. But the tailor started, for suddenly, interrupting him, from the dresser at the other side of the kitchen came a number of little noises. "Oh, what can that be?" said the tailor of Gloucester, jumping up from his chair. The dresser was covered with crockery and pipkins, willow-patterned plates, and teacups, and mugs. The tailor crossed the kitchen and stood quite still beside the dresser, listening, and peering through his spectacles. Again, from under a teacup came those funny little noises.
4: "This is very peculiar,"
1: said the tailor of Gloucester, and he lifted up the teacup, which was upside down. Out stepped a little live lady mouse, and made a curtsy to the tailor. Then she hopped away down off the dresser and under the wainscot. The tailor sat down again by the fire, warming his poor cold hands, and mumbling to himself.
4: "The waistcoat is cut out from peach-coloured satin, tambour stitch and rosebuds and beautiful floss silk. Was I wise to entrust my last fourpence to Simkin? Oh, 1-20 buttonholes, a cherry-coloured twist."
1: But all at once, from the dresser, there came other little noises.
4: "This is passing extraordinary," said the tailor of Gloucester, and turned over another teacup, which was upside down.
1: Out stepped a little gentleman mouse and made a bow to the tailor. And then from all over the dresser came a chorus of little tappings, all sounding together and answering one another like watch beetles in an old worm-eaten window shutter. And out from under teacups and from under bowls and basins stepped other and more little mice, who hopped away down off the dresser and under the wainscot. The tailor sat down, close over the fire, lamenting.
4: 1-20 buttonholes of cherry-coloured silk, to be finished by noon of Saturday, and this is Tuesday evening. Was it right to let loose those mice? Undoubtedly the property of Simkin. Alack, I'm undone, for I have no more twist.
1: The little mice came out again, and listened to the tailor. They took notice of the pattern of that wonderful coat. They whispered to one another about the taffeta lining and about little mouse tippets. And then, suddenly, they all ran away together down the passage behind the wainscot, squeaking and calling to one another as they ran from house to house, and not one mouse was left in the tailor's kitchen when Simkin came back with the pipkin of milk. Simkin opened the door and bounced in with an angry
3: growl,
1: like a cat that is vexed. For he hated the snow, and there was snow in his ears and snow in his collar at the back of his neck. He put down the loaf and the sausages upon the dresser and sniffed.
4: "Simkin,"
1: said the tailor,
4: "where is my twist?"
1: But Simkin set down the pipkin of milk upon the dresser and looked suspiciously at the teacups. He wanted his supper of little fat mouse.
4: "Simkin," said the tailor, "where is my twist?"
1: But Simkin hid a little parcel privately in the teapot, and spit and growled at the tailor, and if Simkin had been able to talk, he would have asked,
3: "Where is my mouse?"
4: "Alack, I am undone," said the tailor of Gloucester, and went sadly to bed.
1: All that night long, Simkin hunted and searched through the kitchen, peeping into cupboards and under the wainscot, and into the teapot where he had hidden that twist. But still he found never a mouse. And whenever the tailor muttered and talked in his sleep, Simkin said,
3: "Meow."
2: and made strange, horrid noises, as cats do at night. For the poor old tailor was very ill with a fever, tossing and turning in his four-post bed. And still in his dreams he mumbled,
5: "No more twist, no more twist."
2: All that day he was ill. And the next day. And the next. And what should become of the cherry-colored coat? In the tailor's shop in Westcote Street, the embroidered silk and satin lay cut out upon the table, 1 and 20 buttonholes. And who should come to sew them when the window was barred and the door was fast locked? But that does not hinder the little brown mice. They run in and out without any keys through all the old houses in Gloucester. Out of doors, the market folks went trudging through the snow to buy their geese and turkeys and to bake their Christmas pies. But there would be no Christmas dinner for Simpkin and the poor old tailor of Gloucester. The tailor lay ill for 3 days and nights. And then it was Christmas Eve and very late at night. The moon climbed up over the roofs and chimneys and looked down over the gateway into College Court. There were no lights in the windows, nor any sound in the houses. All of the city of Gloucester was fast asleep under the snow. And still Simpkin wanted his mice and mewed as he stood beside the four-post bed. But it is in the old story that all the beasts can talk in the night between Christmas Eve and Christmas Day in the morning, though there are very few folk that can hear them or know what it is that they say. When the cathedral clock struck 12, there was an answer, like an echo of the chimes. And Simpkin heard it and came out of the tailor's door and wandered about in the snow. From all the roofs and gables and old wooden houses in Gloucester came 1,000 merry voices singing the old Christmas rhymes, all the old songs that I ever heard of, and some that I don't know, like Whittington's Bells. First and loudest, the cocks cried out,
3: "Hooray, dame, get up and bake your pies!"
6: "Oh, dilly, dilly, dilly," sighed Simpkin.
2: And now in a garret there were lights and sounds of dancing, and cats came from over the way.
3: "Hey, diddle diddle, the cat and the fiddle, all the cats in Gloucester except me," said Simpkin.
2: Under the wooden eaves the starlings and sparrows sang of Christmas pies. The jackdaws woke up in the cathedral tower, and although it was the middle of the night, the throstles and robins sang. The air was quite full of little twittering tunes. But it was all rather provoking to poor hungry Simpkin. Particularly he was vexed with some little shrill voices from behind a wooden lattice. I think that they were bats, because they always have very small voices, especially in a black frost when they talk in their sleep, like the tailor of Gloucester. They said something mysterious that sounded like,
7: "Bzzz, quoth the blue fly, quoth the bee, bzzz, and they cry, and so do we."
2: And Simpkin went away, shaking his ears as if he had a bee in his bonnet. From the tailor's shop in Westcote came a glow of light, and when Simpkin crept up to peep in at the window, it was full of candles. There was a snippeting of scissors and snappeting of thread, and little mouse voices sang loudly and gaily,
8: 4 and 20 tailors went to catch a snail, the best man amongst them durst not touch her tail, she put out her horns like a little kilo cow. Run, tailors, run, or she'll have you all in now.
2: Then, without a pause, the little mouse voices went on again.
7: Is my lady's oatmeal, grind my lady's flour, put it in a chestnut, let it stand an hour.
3: Meow, meow,
2: interrupted Simpkin, and he scratched at the door. But the key was under the tailor's pillow. He could not get in. The little mice only laughed and tried another tune.
7: Three little mice sat down to spin. Pussy passed by and she peeped in. What are you at, my fine little men? Making coats for gentlemen. Shall I come in and cut off your threads? Oh no, Miss Pussy, you'd bite off our heads.
3: Meow! Meow!
2: Cried Simpkin.
7: Hey, diddle dinkity,
2: answered the little mice.
7: Hey, diddle dinkity, poppity pet, the merchants of London, they wear scarlet, silk in the collar and gold in the hem, so merrily march the merchant men.
2: They clicked their thimbles to mark the time, but none of the songs pleased Simpkin. He sniffed and mewed at the door of the shop.
7: And then I bought a pipkin and a popkin, a slipkin and a slopkin, all for one farthing, and upon the kitchen dresser,
2: added the rude little mice. Scratch, scratch, scuffled Simpkin on the windowsill, while the little mice inside sprang to their feet and all began to shout at once in little twittering voices,
7: No more twist! No more twist!
2: And they barred up the window shutters and shut out Simpkin. But still, through the nicks in the shutters, he could hear the click of thimbles and little mouse voices singing, Simpkin came away from the shop and went home, considering in his mind. He found the poor old tailor without fever, sleeping peacefully. Then Simpkin went on tiptoe and took a little parcel of silk out of the teapot and looked at it in the moonlight. And he felt quite ashamed of his badness compared with those good little mice. When the tailor awoke in the morning, the first thing which he saw upon the patchwork quilt was a skein of cherry-colored twisted silk. And beside his bed stood the repentant Simpkin.
5: Alack, I am worn to a raveling, said the tailor of Gloucester. But I have my twist.
2: The sun was shining on the snow when the tailor got up and dressed and came out into the street with Simpkin running before him.

0: The starlings whistled on the chimney steps, and the throstles and robins sang. But they sang their own little noises, not the words they had sung in the night.
1: "Alack," said the tailor, "I have my twist, but no more strength nor time than will serve to make me one single buttonhole. For this is Christmas Day in the morning. The Mayor of Gloucester shall be married by noon, and where is his cherry-coloured coat?"
0: He unlocked the door of the little shop in Westcott Street, and Simpkin ran in like a cat that expects something. But there was no one there. Not even one little brown mouse. The boards were swept and clean. The little ends of thread and the little silk snippets were all tidied away and gone from off the floor. But upon the table...
1: Oh, joy!
0: The tailor gave a shout. There, where he had left plain cuttings of silk, there lay the most beautifulest coat and embroidered satin waistcoat that ever were worn by a mayor of Gloucester. There were roses and pansies upon the facings of the coat, and the waistcoat was worked with poppies and cornflowers. Everything was finished, except just one single cherry-colored buttonhole, and where the buttonhole was wanting, there was pinned a scrap of paper with these words, in little teeny-weeny writing, "No more twist." And from then began the luck of the tailor of Gloucester. He grew quite stout, and he grew quite rich. He made the most wonderful waistcoats for all the rich merchants of Gloucester, and for all the fine gentlemen of the country around. Never were seen such ruffles, or such embroidered cuffs and lappets. But his buttonholes were the greatest triumph of it all. The stitches of those buttonholes were so neat, so neat. I wonder how they could be stitched by an old man in spectacles with crooked old fingers and a tailor's thimble. The stitches of those buttonholes were so small, so small. They looked as if they'd been made by little mice.

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Look for more classic children's stories at rabbitears.com. That's RABBITEARS.com. Until next time, this is Matilda. May the carrot be with you.

0: the world.
1: Okay, what is it? Candy?
0: No.
1: $1 million?
0: No.
1: Mom and Dad.
0: Well, besides that, the most wonderful thing in the world is...
1: Yeah?
0: Water!
1: Water?
0: Right. Now, when I sing water, you repeat after me.
1: Water?
0: Right.
1: Lenny, I don't want to sing a song about water.
0: Come on.

0: ice cream in water?
1: I guess I got carried away. Patrick, there must be something you like about water.
0: No.
1: Do you like water skiing?
0: Well...
1: Swimming?
0: Yeah.
1: Deep sea diving?
0: Yeah, but...
1: Tidal wave dodging?
0: What? Water can also cause damage with floods and hurricanes.
1: That's right, Alicia. Patrick, remember when your basement got flooded last summer? I know you went snorkeling, but it took them 3 days to clean it up!
0: That was neat.
1: Water

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1: Water!
2: Hi-ho, do you know?

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1: Who cares what's the weather?
0: Long as we're together. Abba-dabba-hoo-hoo-ha.
2: Hey, this is Max.
3: And this is Everett.
2: And we're brothers, most times. Welcome to Kerfuffle.
3: What's a Kerfuffle?
2: A program full of stories and laughs for the young and the young at heart.
3: Today we have stories by Willie Coughlin and Maynard Moose.
2: A talking moose?
3: Uh-huh.
2: Oh, brother. So sit back and listen to Kerfuffle.
3: Right. What's a Kerfuffle?
4: If you cannot seal a business deal that you've been praying for,

0: I know a story called The Third Little Piggy. Do you know this? Once upon a time, there were three cute squiggly pink piggies that lived with their mommy, who was a ginormous pink sow. And they live in a little pink piggy house where everything was pink. The tables were pink and the chairs were pink and the rugs were pink on the floor and all the pencils and the plates and the forks and spoons were pink, and it was hard to tell where one thing stopped and the next thing began because everything was pink. They live very happily and they listen to K-Pig radio all the time, all pig hits all day. All the neighbors say, "Turn off that K-Pig radio. Why can't you listen to K-Birdie radio with beautiful songbirds go twerp cheapo?" But no, no, no, the pigs like to K-Pig radio blasted out their window all day long. Well, everybody lived very happily, and it was a very functional family, but the little piggies started to get older and act inappropriate. They run around the house knocking over the furniture. Yeah. "Mom, he broke the lamp." "Now shut up." "Ooh, Mom, he said shut up." "Did you say shut up to your brother?" "Well, he was chasing me through the house." "Did you say shut up to your brother?" "Well, it wasn't my fault because he was chasing me and I didn't..." "I asked you a question. Did you say shut up to your brother?" "I can't hear you." "Yes, I said shut up." "Now you're a bad pig. Now you think of a different way to share your feelings with your brother. You think of a different way to say how you feel."
1: "Okay, Mom."
0: "I wish you were dead." "That does it," say the mommy piggy. "Go your room, bad piggy." They all slam the door. Bam, bam, bam. Finally, the mommy cannot stand it no more. It is driving her bananas, and she say, "Okay, little piggy, it's time to seek your fortune. You get out on the front lawn. You line up like three little footballs." So three little piggies get out there. They line up like three cute little pink footballs, and the mommy come along and kicked them over the hedge. Boing, boing, boing. Well, the first piggy and the second piggy, they go on being inappropriate when they seek their fortune. You know what they did? They builded houses out of inappropriate building materials. And they were eaten by a wolf, which was completely appropriate because he was a carnivore. That was appropriate behavior for the wolf. But the third little piggy, when he landed, he got invisible stars coming out of his behind. Ow! He say to himself, "It's not fair, I always get in trouble just because of my brothers, and I didn't start it, and they always start everything, and then they blame it on me, and I shouldn't have to seek my fortune. It's not fair, they always get me in trouble anyway, it did not..." And he was so angrified in his little piggy brain that he almost stepped on an earthworm by mistake. "Well, sorry, little earthworm, I almost stomped you into two pieces. I wonder if it is true what I have heard, that if you cut an earthworm in half, it will grow two new halves. That would be like earthworm multiplication. I think maybe the front half of an earthworm could grow a new back half. But I'm not sure the back half would have enough brains to grow a new front half." "Little worm, do you think you could do that?" But the earthworms do not speak. This was something a little piggy did not know. "Now go ahead, be rude," say a little piggy. And down the road he go, seeking his fortune, when he happened to look up into the sky. There was a great big cloud. "Ooh, look at that cloud. Looks like a hippopotamus with a head on both ends." "Now it looks like a hippopotamus with Santa Claus's face on the behind. Now it looks like a choo-choo train exploding. Look at that cloud. Now it looks like a great big vicious wolf. Looks like a great big vicious wolf with great big teeth. Mom!" And the little piggy run home to his mom. Boom, boom, boom on the door. "Yes, little piggy, what do you want?" "Mom, I see there is a big bad wolf in the sky." "No, there ain't no wolf in the sky. It's just a cloud." "Well, it looks like a wolf." "Well, it looks like a ball of cotton." "Well, it did look like a wolf, and I'm scared. Can I come in?" "Certainly," say to Mommy Piggy. "Come in and have some lunch." So the little piggy moved back in with his mother, and he lived happily forever afterwards. So remember, boys and girls, if when you go out into the world to seek your fortune, you get scared or don't like it very much, you can just come back home and live with Mom and live happily forever after. See, that's the end of the third little piggy. And now, Maynard, this is called, you know this story, this is called, The Moose and the Cheese. Well, Starwaffle Moose loved all kinds of cheese. I love cheese, say the moose. He loved brie and gorgonzola, and he liked cheddar and camembert, and Swiss cheese with little holes that you can hold up and look through like a mask, and American cheese individual slices wrapped in plastic. Now, he liked them all, but one day he had gorbled up all of his cheese, and he had no more cheese. I have no cheese, say the moose. And he blundered through the forest with tears going sploop, sploop on the ground until all of a sudden, he see a crow in the branch of a tree. And the crow have a great big beak full of aged Wisconsin cheddar. Hey, crow, say the moose, give me that cheese. Well, the crow looked down and say, no way. Oops. But when he opened his beak to say no way, the cheese fall right out of his beak into the mouth of the moose. Thank you, say the moose. And he walked upon his way happily never afterwards. And the moral of the story is, do not speak with your mouth full. Because the food can fall right out of your face. It can land right on the table. Thump. And then somebody else could get it. See how much we have learned from studying the behaviors of other animals? I'll tell you one more. This is called the turtle and the bunny. Once there was a turtle that walked very slow. Boom, boom, boom. And a bunny that hopped real fast. Boing, boing, boing, boing, boing. And the bunny make fun of the turtle. He says, you're slow and fast. Well, this angrified the turtle brain. And steam started to come out of his turtle ears. He say, thou dumb and stupid to make fun of me. I challenge you to a race. Well, fine, say the bunny. You want a race? Fine, I'll race. So the next Tuesday, they all get ready by the starting line in their northern forest habitat. There were all the other animals there, like the moose and the chipmunk and the skink and the skunk and the white-tailed deer and all them standing by the starting line, and the moose yelled, go! Well, the turtle went boonk, boonk, boonk, and the bunny went boing, boing, boing, boing, boing. And the bunny won the race before the turtle had gone more than 3 feet. And you know what the moral of that story is? The fastest person wins the race. You see how much you can learn from these fables? I will tell you one more. Because you are learning lots of good morals, and that is why we tell you stories. This is called The Ant and the Grasshopper. Once upon a time, boys and girls, there was lots of ants in a busy ant nest. And the ants spend all their time they piling up food and working real, real hard and gathering food together so when the winter comes, they can have lots of food and nobody else can get it. So all the time they work real hard, storing up and gathering food, and their neighbor was a grasshopper. He liked to play the banjo. Strummy, strummy, ploing, ploing, ploing, ploing, ploing. I sing my song to the sky so blue and to the sky at night. And hopping o'er the grass so green, it is my heart's delight. The ants, they shake their head. Grasshopper, you waste your time playing the banjo. When winter comes, what are you going to do then? You should be storing up food to save for yourself and nobody else can get it like us. But the grasshopper just go ploing, ploing, ploing, ploing, and off into the grass he go. Well, the ants were right. Winter time come. The weather get cold. It start to rain. It rain and rain and rain. And the rain soak down into the ground. Way, way down into the ground. Until all of the food that the ants have stored up is sopping wet. And then it freeze solid. And all of the ants' food is frozen solid. Meanwhile, in the middle of the winter, everybody is inviting the grasshopper to their parties to play folk music and entertain them. Sproing, sproing, sproing, sproing, do the stars above and hoppy across the grass so green, it is the thing I love. Oh, thank you, grasshopper, they say. Here's lots of food and money, and nice to have you around singing good folk songs. Well, the poor ants, they come to the grasshopper's house. Excuse us, grasshopper, could you give us banjo lessons? No, no, no, you should have thought of this last summer when you were working hard and storing up food. You should have learned a musical instrument instead of storing up food like that. Well, the poor ants, you know. You know the moral of that story, boys and girls? Do not spend your time working really hard, make lots of money, and saving up stuff that you can have and nobody else can get. No, learn to play a banjo or at least a mandolin, and you can be a folk singer, and you will always have a job and a place to sleep. That's the end of that. Thank you.

Wasn't that funny? You can find out more about today's stories at kidspublicradio.org. And be sure to catch us tomorrow for another edition of Curve.

0: And now a word from our sponsor. Hey kids, did you have to do some kind of chore today, like clean the gerbil cage, cut the grass, or clip the dog's toenails?
1: Yeah.
0: Did someone who actually thinks he or she has authority over you force you to indulge in drudgery once again?
1: Uh-huh.
0: Have you had it up to here with pestering parents who've forgotten entirely what childhood is all about?
1: You got it.
0: When you just can't stand it anymore, why not do what I do? Take Wine-A-Day vitamins. Here's how they work. Take an easy-to-swallow Wine-A-Day pill, drink some water, and then say, The beauty of Wine-A-Day is that you don't really need the pill. Just go to the kitchen and get a spoonful of your favorite food. Go ahead, we'll wait. Back already? Okay, here we go. There, now don't you feel better? Oh, by the way, kids, what did the mama pill say to the baby pill when the guests arrived?
1: We give up.
0: Aren't you gonna vitamin?
2: Now, for all you termites out there, here's Steve Charney and that famous wooden American, Harry.
3: The Knock on Wood store is open for business again, and we sell anything.
4: Anything, Steve?
3: Well, pretty close to it.
4: Do we have eggs?
3: Are you kidding? We have chicken eggs, mongoose eggs, ant eggs, wasp eggs, fish eggs, dinosaur eggs, and then we have eggs that are hard to get.
4: Like?
3: Tulip eggs, oak tree eggs, amoeba eggs, and rooster eggs.
4: All that! None of those things have eggs!
3: I know. That's why they're so hard to get. But we got them.
4: Cool.
3: A customer. Hello, may we help you?
5: Yes, I bought this Phoebovetster and it's not working properly.
3: Well, what seems to be the problem?
5: Look, when I press down on the right Fingelschnozzle, it makes the right sound. But listen when I press down on the left Fingelschnozzle. That's not right.
3: Certainly isn't. Let me take a look. Ah, I see the problem. Have you blown into the whistle dork since you got it?
5: I didn't know I was supposed to.
3: Of course, that resets the whole mechanism. Here, I'll do it for you. Now try the left Fingelschnozzle.
5: Okay, I will. You're right, that was the problem.
4: How's the hypersniper holding up?
5: Well, that's strong. Here, listen to it.
3: Good, and the machine is still keeping the clams off your lawn?
5: It works like a charm.
3: Wonderful. If you have any other problems, you know, don't hesitate to ask.
5: Well, thank you very much. Bye now.
4: Seemed like a nice fella.
3: He did, didn't he? Listen, while we're waiting for our next customer, why don't you put these 10-gallon hats on aisle 10?
4: Okay, Steve.
3: And these 15-gallon hats on aisle 23?
4: Okay, Steve.
3: And the 2-gallon and 3-quart hats on aisle 7?
4: Okay, Steve.
3: Wait, hold it. Someone's here. I might need your help.
4: Okay, Steve.
3: Hello, can we help you?
5: Yeah, I'd like to be the King of Siam.
3: Well, you've come to the right place.
5: Can you coronate me?
3: Of course. Harry, go get the Siamese robe on aisle 3.
4: Okay, I'll be right back.
3: And don't forget the crown sitting next to it. And the scepter. Sir, we'll be ready for the crowning in just a minute.
5: Are you sure you have the authority to do this?
3: Of course. The government of Siam has given express wishes that if I should find a likely candidate, I shouldn't waste any time. And you look capable.
5: Well, thank you. Okay, here's the robe and the crown. It is kind of heavy.
3: Well, that's because there are over $10 million worth of jewels embedded in the gold. Try this on for a second, sir. I want to see if it fits.
5: Okay. How do I look?
4: Like a king!
3: Okay, did you bring the scepter?
4: Yep, there you go.
3: Now, sir, if you'll kneel, we can perform the ceremony.
5: All right.
3: Harry, start the music.
6: By the power invested in me as Archbishop of the country of Siam, I crown you...
3: Say your name.
5: Harvey.
6: I crown you, Harvey, King of Siam. King Harvey!
3: You may kiss the sacred ring I have on my finger and then rise to rule your dominions.
5: Oh, thank you. Thank you, thank you.
3: That'll be $8.95.
5: Here you go.
3: Harry, take care of this money.
4: Okay, Steve.
5: I'll never forget this moment as long as I live. And now I'm off to rule Siam!
4: I thought Siam already had a king.
3: I do.
4: So what's the deal crowning him?
3: Hey, no one says there only has to be one king. As a matter of fact, Siam already has 30 kings. I crowned 10 of them myself last month. Siam's like that. You know, anyone who wants to be king, it's fine with them. They can all share the power. You want to be king? I can manage it.
4: No thanks, Steve.
3: Hello?
7: Yes, I need an ocean and I need it quick.
3: Harry, 3 aisles down in the middle, I think you'll see what this fine gentleman is looking for.
4: Right, Steve, I'll be right back.
3: Can I ask why you need a whole ocean?
7: Yes, I'm going fishing today and I have no water.
4: Here it is.
3: Be careful, don't spill it.
8: It's a pretty small ocean, Steve.
7: That's okay, I'm catching only small fish today.
3: Put it down, Harry. You want a bag?
7: If you don't mind.
3: Harry, wrap up the ocean, okay?
8: All right, Steve. Whoop! Oh, no, Steve!
3: Oh, no, I'm sorry, sir. My dummy is such a klutz.
8: Grab my hand. Grab my hand. I'm so dizzy. Okay. Now, Harry, bag the ocean and be careful. Gee, it's hard being shipwrecked out at sea. Lucky I had my life preserver on before the ship went down.
3: There you go, sir. That'll be $19.95.
7: Very reasonable for an entire sea. Thank you.
8: Bye now.
3: Uh-oh.
8: What's the matter, Steve? I forgot to give him the salt. He's supposed to add that himself. As it stands now, he's bought the Mississippi. Yeah, run after him and see if he can catch up. Right, Steve? I'll be right back. And tell him to watch out that he doesn't cut himself on the icebergs that are up north.
2: Okay, Harry, back to the woodpile. 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
9: This is Recess, and this is John Check. Every day, we're exploring the dynamic cultures of childhood. Aspiring young writers may want to learn more about Lucy Maud Montgomery. Here's Rita Smith.
10: If Lucy Maud Montgomery had stopped writing after her first novel was published, she would still be known and loved the world over as the creator of Anne of Green Gables. That good, honest, loyal orphan, blessed with an impulsive temperament, a lively imagination, and a generous heart. Montgomery was an orphan of sorts herself. Her mother died when she was 2, and her father left her on Prince Edward Island in the care of her strict Presbyterian maternal grandparents, moved to Saskatchewan, remarried, and raised a second family. As an only child living with an elderly couple, Montgomery was often lonely. She found refuge from the loneliness through reading and writing, in the beautiful landscape of Prince Edward Island, and in the development of a vivid imagination. Even as a young child, she wanted to be a writer. I cannot remember, she wrote in her autobiography, when I was not writing or when I did not mean to be an author. When she was 9 and visiting her father in Saskatchewan, she showed him a poem she had written in blank verse and became upset when he told her it was very blank indeed. But, demonstrating as much spunk as her heroines, she didn't let this discourage her, and at age 16 she published her first poem in a Prince Edward Island newspaper. She wrote every day to hone her skills and continued to publish poems and stories, but her writing career took a decided turn for the better in 1908 when her first novel, Anne of Green Gables, was published by L.C. Page of Boston after being rejected by 5 other publishing firms. Although Anne is her best-known character, she created several other heroines who also grow from girlhood into maturity. Critic John Stott points out that the opening sentence of Anne of Green Gables provides a metaphor for the lives of all Montgomery's girl characters. There is a brook which runs through the property of Rachel Lynde. The brook, quote, was reputed to be an intricate, headlong brook in its earlier course through those woods. But by the time it reached Lynde's Hollow, it was a quiet, well-conducted little stream, unquote. The stream, Stott writes, is like the heroines themselves. At first different from others, independent, often impulsive, then gradually maturing, coming to accept and adapt to social roles imposed on them. Montgomery has been criticized for turning lively and original young women into responsible, conventional adults. But this adaptation reflects Montgomery's approach to her own life. Her grandfather died in 1898, and Montgomery gave up a fledgling teaching career to live with her grandmother until her death in 1911. When she married a Presbyterian minister to whom she had been secretly engaged since 1906.
9: Recess is a co-production of the University of Florida's WUFT-FM and the Center for Children's Literature and Culture.

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1: If all the graduate students would please move closer.
2: Scappers. More nitrous oxide, Thomas.
3: The eye makeup, when inserted rectally, has some effect.
2: Remove the brain cap.
4: If you notice, by dipping the bat in a series of pants...
3: After 600 packs of cigarettes, the animal seemed to exhibit some
0: carcinogenic phone.
2: I said orally.
5: Oh my God, I'm reading by my genitals.
6: I don't care what you think, you're
2: insert
6: a graduate.
2: The elect-
6: just do it!
2: You're losing him.
0: All it seems to have no effect, doctor.
2: But get me another one. Get me another animal!
3: Look, Professor, they dance.

0: Seems to have no effect, Doctor.
1: Thank you, nurse.
0: Why don't you ever call me?
1: As you see, the animals don't believe.

0: Hi, I'm Pammy Pickleberry, and I'd like to invite you to come with me to a magical place, a musical place, Pickleberry Pie. All it takes is a little imagination, and you'll fit inside the pie with me. Oh, and Linda Arnold will be along later. She's recording a new CD with her friend, Lisa Atkinson. So come on, and let's go inside.
1: Tony, don't sleep now. Listen to this.
2: I can

0: you get that, Tony? Tossing and turning.
1: Kinda.
0: You kept me up, Tony, all that.
1: Like being awake?
0: You bet. And so now the tables are turned, the pancake is flipped, the videotape is rewound.
1: Peter!
0: And the boomerang is back.
1: Peter!
0: What is it, Pammy?
2: Maybe it wasn't Tony's fault, you know, that he couldn't go to sleep. Maybe we should take him to the doctor.
0: Doctor? Who needs a doctor when you have Peter P. Pickleberry? Pammy, that's it. It's time to activate the EMH.
2: The what?
0: The Emergency Medical Hologram. Me, Dr. Peter. Well, I'm not a doctor.
3: But, like, you play one on the radio.
0: You bet. And I'm smart enough anyway. After all, I know a lot of big words.
2: Like what?
0: Like, ludicrous.
2: What's that mean?
0: I'll tell you when you're older.
2: Right. Peter, you are not a doctor, and we should just take Tony to a real doctor.
0: Oh, Pammy, don't be so incontinent.
2: You mean incompetent?
0: What I said, yes. Now come over here, Tony, my boy. Dr. Peter will tell you all about your problems. But first, time out for a dysentery.
2: You mean a commentary?
0: Yes, what I said. Now, there are many things that I know pertain to this problem. The TRC, the Triangular Commission.
2: You mean the Trilateral?
0: What I said. And then there's the WMF, the World Monkey Fund.
2: You mean the World Monetary Fund?
0: Oh, what I said. And besides, what I want to know is, what's so gross about the national product?
2: Oh, brother. La-

0: innuendo. La la la la la la la la. Grand finale. 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
1: la la la. That's right, just leave it to me, Tony, and old Dr. Peter will take care of you. We've got to measure your systemic blood puncture, and your ant-like pulse. We've got to get an MIR, an FBI, and your CBS all typed up and cross-matched with the CIA. EPA, NAACP, ATM, your cat, C-A-T, and your kittens, K-I-T-T-E-N-S, T-C-I, D-U-D, MBA, PhD, M-U-D, we'll put your TP in your B-A-T-H. How about that little T-O-N-Y?
2: I help.
1: Well, let's see, and then we'll have to get the KPL.
2: Don't listen to him, Tony. Lots of kids have trouble getting to sleep. Even mooses.
3: Like mooses?
2: Uh-huh. At least that's the way Maynard Moose tells it.
1: The B&O and the AT&T. And then we'll be done. For today. Say, Tony, you got an HMO?
2: Oh, brother.
4: This is traditional moose tale. It's called The Little Moose That Could Not Go to Sleep. My mommy used to tell me a nursery rhyme when I was a little moose. Her would say this, her would say, Mother Moose, where have you been? I've been to the kitchen and then back again. Mother Moose, what did you dare? I make the whole universe out of thin air. My mommy used to say, it's one thing to make a universe from thick air. But making a universe from thin air, you got to stir and stir and stir. You got to stir a lot. So the whole universe comes from the kitchen of Mother Moose. That's true. Anyway, there was a little moose that could not go to sleep at night. All the brother and sister, as soon as they put their head down on their little moosey pillow, they drifty off to sleep land. But this little moose, no sooner did her lay the head down upon the pillow, than an idea come into the brain part, boing, boing, and bunk around there all night long. And in the morning, when the mommy moose bang on the big saucepan with the big iron spoon, clang, clang, all the brother and sister jump up and polish the antlers and file down the hoof and glump off to the Moose Academy for to learn proper posture and woodland skills. And how to count to three. That is as far as mooses in the forest can count. So one, two, three, and then lots is the next number from that. Little moose heard drag along behind her, feel like her got a pillow stuffed between the ears. And the teacher shake their heads. Little moose does not paid attention. Her does not learn good like the brother and sisters. Little moose, her feel bad. Listen, say to daddy, tonight, when you go to bed, I want you to breathe slow and peaceful, okay? Okay, say little moose, her go to bed that night. Tucky the self in. Under the little banky with the duckies and the zebras. I like my little banky with ducky and the zebras. Say little moose, yeah, duckies and zebras on my banky. 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I wonder why have they picked ducky and zebra to put on my banky? I mean, you could have an effelump and a flamingo. That'll make a nice banky, effelump and flamingo banky. You could have any animal you would like. You could have banana and tarantula. Because I have heard that tarantula like bananas. I wonder if the banana could like the tarantula. Do you think you would have to be an animal or an insect to like something? Or could a fruit or a vegetable like something? I wonder that. Or you could have just vegetable on your... You could have a picture of an eggplant and a picture of corn on the cob. Or you could have a picture of radish and a picture of mashed potato. Not real mashed potato, because that would gunk up your banky. Hard to wash off your banky. You know what you could have? You could have like a bed like a soft bathtub full of mashed potato. Kind of nice to get into at night. Nice warm mashed potato. Okay. Yeah, when you turn over at night, it would go... In the morning, though, you would have to wash out your fur. And how would you wash your bedclothes? I mean your bed potatoes. How would you wash your bed potatoes? You would have to scoop them out in the sink and wash them off. They'd get all liquefied. Then what would... You'd have to put them in the yard so the sun could dry them. Then they would be full of sticks and bugs and stuff. So when you put the mashed potato back in the bathtub, it would be all full. And so her brain go like that all night long. And in the morning, when the mommy moose bang on the big saucepan with a big iron spoon, clang, clang, clang, all the brother and sister jump up and polish the antlers, file down the hoof, and glump off to the Moose Academy for to learn proper posture and woodland skills and how to count to three over and over again. Little moose drag along behind like her got a pillow stuffed between the ears. Teachers shake their heads. The principal shake his head. Little moose does not learn good, not like the brothers and sisters. Her does not pay attention. Don't fool, say little moose. Her come home feeling worser than before. Listen, say to daddy, I think it's time to go see the wise moose. So off they go through the forest, trippy-trip, to the other end of the forest where the wise moose live. They bang on the door. "Come in," say the wise moose. "I have been despecting you, Mr. and Mrs. Moose and progeny. Just sit over there and tell me what seems to be the problem, exactly." He very important moose. Big purple vest and a gold watch, which he look at from time to time. "Well, the problem, exactly," say the little moose, "is I cannot go to sleep at night, and then I cannot stay awake during the day." "Mm-hmm," say wise moose. "In my professional experience, sleep disorderation of the brain part come from bad diet and not go to bed early enough. Therefore, from now on, I want you to eat a big bowl of legumes, and I want you to go to bed an hour earlier than usual. That will be 3 large gold pieces. Put them in a moosey bank by the door." Mr. and Mrs. Moose and Little Moose, they go, "Oh, I hope you do," say to Daddy Moose. "I hope you do exactly like what the wise moose say, because they have costed us our whole week's allowance." "Thou fool," say Little Moose. "If I had known I was going to have to eat a big bowl of legumes and go to bed an hour early, I would not have said nothing." "Now listen," say to Mommy. "When you go to bed tonight, just please try to think about nothing, okay?" "Okay," say Little Moose, "or eat the big bowl of legumes." "Blah! Or go to bed an hour early." "Thou dumb and stupid!" And her try to think about nothing. "Let's see, I will close my eyes," say Little Moose, "and I will think about nothing." Yeah, that nice kind of nothing there is all blackness with little orange sparkles. Yeah, there's a little perpy blob over there and a green blob over there. That's a nice nothing with a perpy blob, a green blob, and some little orange sparkles. But that could not be really nothing. For to be nothing, there would have to be no sparkles or blobs. For to be nothing, there would have to be no darkness neither. You have to take away the darkness and the blobs and the sparkles, and also you would have to take away me and the house, and you would have to take the sky out of the sky and the forest out of the forest. And you would have to take everything in the universe out of the... And then you would have to put it somewhere. You could not call that nothing. It would just be moving everything over one big space. You could not call that nothing. Maybe there was nothing before there was anything. Maybe before Mother Moose, maybe before the beginning of the universe there was nothing. But then where would Mother Moose have come from? You cannot have nothing. Something come from nothing. You would have to... Maybe she came from a big moose egg. But that would be the opposite of nothing, because everything would have come out of the moose egg and Mother Moose. That would be everything. That would not be nothing. And so her brain go like that all night long.
1: Well, let's see. And then we'll have to get the KPAL.
2: You're listening to Pickleberry Pie, a radio show for kids. Today on the pie, Tony and I are listening to a story about a little moose who couldn't go to sleep, just like Tony.
3: Oh, so like what happened?
2: Let's find out.
1: The DOG and the PIG, and then the second day of medical tests will be over. But on the third day, we will have the ABC and the CBA.
2: Oh, brother.
4: And in the morning, when the mommy moose clang on a big saucepan with a big iron spoon, clang, clang, clang, all the brothers and sisters jump up and polish the antlers and file down the hoofs, glump, glump, off to the moose academy for to learn proper posture and woodland skills and how to count to 3 over and over and over again. Little moose drag along behind like her got 2 pillows stuffed between the ears. "This is serious," say the teachers. "This is very serious," say the principal. "This is bad," say the superintendent. "Ah, we're going to have parent conference. Little moose, not paid attention." "Thou foo," say little moose. Say principal, "saying foo in school. Big black mark, ha." Oh dear, say little moose, her drag along home. That day her feel worser than never before. "Listen," say to mommy, "tonight when you go to bed, I have an idea. How about counting sheep? I have heard that count sheep is a good way to go to sleep." "Okay," say little moose, her eat the big bowl of legumes. Blah! Her go to bed an hour early. "Thou dumb and stupid!" And her start to count the sheep. 1, 2, 3, ding ding. They have a little bell around the neck. 1, 2, 3, ding ding. 1, 2, 3, ding ding. Ooh, look! I have go 1, 2, 3 the first time. I have go 1, 2, 3 the 2 time. I go 1, 2, 3 the 3 time. That makes 3, that make a little box of 3 sheets. 3 on the top, 3 in the middle, 3 on the bottom, and 3 on the side, and 3 diagonal wise from corner to corner is a box of 3s. And if I do 2 more boxes of 3s, then I will have 3 boxes of 3s. And if I do 2 more 3s, I will have a box of boxes of boxes of 3s. And so her brain go like that all night long. And in the morning when a mommy moves bang on a big saucepan with a big iron spoon, clang, clang, clang, all the brothers and sisters jump up and polish the antlers and file down the hoof and glump off to the moose academy. Little moose drag along behind her, feel like her got a whole sofa stuffed between her. And teachers say, tomorrow, parent conference. Oh, foo, say little moose, her drag along home behind, her feel worser than never before. Listen, say to daddy, I got one more idea, okay? This time, count sheep, but do not think about count sheep. Just count, think. Count, don't think. Count sheep, no think. Okay, say little moose, her eat the big bowl of legumes. Blah! Say her go to bed an hour early. Damn, dummy and stupid! And her start to count the sheep. One, two, three, meh, kneading. One, two, three, meh, kneading. One, two. And just as her was about to drifty off to sleep, the second sheep say, good evening! No, no, say little moose, no, no, who are you? Yeah, I am the second sheep, say the second sheep. You know who I am, you have counted me. No, why are you speak with me, say the moose. Yeah, well, you speak with me, I speak for you. That makes it for a conversational, say the sheep. Maybe you do not want to speak with me, maybe you do not like sheep. That is not my problem. I don't know. No, no, no, say little moose, you were supposed to put me to sleep. Oh, say the sheep, a sheep put a moose, it would be a big thing for a sheep to put to sleep, it would be a whole moose. How about just the nose and the foot part? No, no, no, if the brain part, say little moose, put the brain part to sleep. Oh, say the sheep, I do not know how I would do. Ooh, I know, maybe some tea. Some nice warm tea from the kitchen of Mother Moose. Just a sec, poof, and the sheep disappeared. Ooh, look at that, say little moose. There is a something that turned to nothing. And there was a poof, and there is the sheep again. Do not think, say the sheep. Now, here is tonight's menu. Tonight's menu from the teacher is a variety of foreign and domestic herbal brews. Here we have tropical fandango, polar ecstasy. We have tundra supreme, twilight misery. I myself do not recommend the twilight misery. And redwood bliss. I think I will have a... I will have the polar ecstasy, say little moose. Very good, say the sheep, and poof, it disappear again. Look at that, two times, say little moose, it have go to nothing, where there was something, poof, and there's the sheep again, with a great big mug of tea. Deaf, gorble this down, careful, say the sheep, do not burn your face part. It will warm you inside your little fuzzy tummy. Okay, say little moose, oh boy, this is good tea. Tastes like penguins. Where is the kitchen of Mother Moose? Oh, not far from here, say the sheep, but you have to know how to get there. Drink your tea. Diff tastes like walruses sliding down icebergs. Bloop, did it. Nafe tea, I would like to go to the kitchen of Mother Moose. Tea, walrus, ooh, this tastes like polar bears dancing. Dum dee dum dee. This mother tea, this moose. And her drifty right off to sleep. And the next morning, when the mommy moose bang on the big saucepan with a big iron spoon, clang, clang, clang, and all the brother and sister jump up and polish the antlers and file down the hoof, little moose get up too, and her put on some nice purple hoof polish, and her glump off to the Moose Academy, and her pay good attention with woodland skills and how to count to three over and over again, and at the parent conference they say, Mr. and Mrs. Moose, we have succeeded in imparting our educational pedagogy. That means we have learned her real good. We've done real good job. I'm very proud of her. So that night, little moose do not have to go to bed early. Her get to stay up late. Dum dum. No more legumes. Her get to eat fern lasagna with her brothers and sisters. And her drifty right off to sleep. And from that time forth, every time her have hard time go to sleep, her call for the second sheep, and sometimes her drink the different herbal brews, like the tropical fandango, ooh, licky, locky, loo, with a little palm tree swaying to breathe and the moon on the water. And so her live happy for never afterward, and the moral of the story is, if you would like to drifty peaceful off to sleep, do not think about what come before the beginning of what come before the beginning of what come before the beginning of the universe, or what might be outside the outsidermost part of the universe, or what would happen if everything got bigger or smaller at the same time, because you would not notice the difference, because you would be getting bigger and smaller at the same time too, so we all say that. And do not think about how come you are here instead of not being here, what it would have been like if you did not exist, because you would not be able to think about what it would like be like not to. Do not think about that stuff. No, just breathe slow and peaceful. Dingy ding. And nighty night to all a good night. Thank you, thank you. Thank you. Good news. Thank you. Thank you.
2: Thank you. And the tea. So that's it. Tony, with a little bit of herbal tea, Maybe that will help you sleep.
3: Check. Like, I like lie down on the couch.
2: Linda's here. Hi,
1: well,
2: Linda.
1: See, then we'll have to get the KPAL.
5: Hi, Pammy.
1: And then we'll have to get the...
5: What's with Peter?
2: Oh, he thinks he's a doctor. See, Tony had a hard time getting to sleep last night.
5: Tony?
2: And Peter thinks he can make him better with tests and tests and more tests.
5: Tony, are you feeling okay?
3: Oh, yeah. Like, my tooth hurts a little, but...
5: Let me see, Tony. Hmm, you're getting a new tooth. You're getting a molar.
3: Like, a molar? Where?
5: Right back there.
3: Oh, my! Oh, my!
5: Nothing a little Tylenol and some rest won't cure. So just stay on the couch and...
1: And I'll just take care of him. Hi, Linda. So which specialist shall we refer to Tony first?
5: No specialist. All he needs is a little rest. His new tooth is bothering him, but that happens from time to time.
3: Oh, yeah. Thanks, Linda.
5: You're welcome, Tony. Now just snuggle down over there.
1: What? No NBC? No CNN? And what about the GNP and the GAP? And then there's the DOG and the FLEA and the HORSE and the HAY. Don't forget the PIG and the CORN and the CAT. Yes, of course, and the MICE.
2: You did it, Peter. You put Tony to sleep.
1: Well, of course I did. I did?
2: Uh-huh.
1: Well, I want you to know it took years of medical training.
2: Right.
1: First, I had to get my HSD, and then my GED, my AA, then my BA, and then, of course, my MA and my MS, and then my MD and LLD, and my PhD.

0: Do a root canal? I saw it on TV, the dentist channel. Let's try it out. What do you say, Pammy?
1: No, Peter.
0: Huh. Well, how about a bridge? Fill a cavity? Hey, open Tony's mouth. I'm sure we could find a cavity to fill.
1: No, Peter.
0: How about flossing? He needs a flossing, doesn't he?

The Pickleberries would like to hear from you. You can write to them care of Box 2999, Santa Cruz, California, 95062.

everyone, Mira here. My favorite kind of stories are music too. You know, like Peter and the Wolf. Da da da da da da. But there are a lot more stories like that out there. Here's one of them. It's The Princess Who Would Not Smile, narrated by Lisa Essenpreet. Let's listen.

Once there was a princess who grew more beautiful every day. She lived in the palace with her father, who loved her very much. In fact, she was adored by everyone throughout the kingdom. The princess was as kind and as wise as she was beautiful. She had many talents. She helped the flowers to grow, and she could sing as sweetly as the birds that perched at her window. The princess was surrounded by wealth and beauty, satin garments, and diamonds, and gold. She had everything she could ever want. But these things did not please her. The princess was the envy of every maiden and the dream of every young man in the kingdom. Still, she was not content. It seemed nothing could make her happy. She never laughed. She never even smiled. And so, she came to be known as the princess who would not smile. Day after day, the princess sat in her room at the window, as if she were waiting for something or someone, but she knew not what it was. The birds would try to cheer her. She sang with them, but the princess always chose a mournful ballad.

It broke the heart of the king to see his daughter so melancholy. He did everything he could to make her happy. He surprised her with gifts. He served her favorite dishes at meals. He told amusing stories. And he held magnificent balls in her honor. But, alas, he could not succeed in making the princess smile. There is sunshine to make

my dear, surely you will smile today," he would say. "No, father, I cannot smile today. Perhaps tomorrow," was her constant reply. But when tomorrow came, still she could not find it in her heart to smile. Finally, the king sent an announcement throughout the land. It said, "Anyone and everyone is invited to the palace to try to make the princess smile. The first one to do it will be well rewarded."

It so happened that far away, there lived an honest laborer whose name was Peter. He worked very hard in the fields to earn his wages. When Peter heard the king's announcement, he thought that he would very much like to see the princess. He had heard of her great beauty and kindness. He often wondered just why it was the princess would not smile. He wished that he knew a way to make the princess happy. But as he was only a simple laborer, he did not think that he could help her. Nevertheless, Peter decided to work all the harder to earn money so that he might travel to the palace to catch a glimpse of the princess who would not smile.

Peter worked for a rich and generous master named Lord de la Mer. At the end of a month, Lord de la Mer put his purse on the table and said to Peter, "Take as much as you like for your labor. You are deserving of it." With that, Lord de la Mer left the room. Peter was honest. He did not wish to take too much for his labor. So he took one gold coin. He admired the coin, turning it over and over in his hand. Peter tried to go about his chores, but he could not put the coin away. He had never held a gold coin before. Peter went to the well to draw water. The coin slipped through his fingers and fell to the bottom of the well. Now he had nothing to show for his labor. But Peter did not grow angry, nor did he cry. He thought, "Everything happens as it should." So Peter worked for another month. When the month ended, Lord de la Mer offered his purse, and again Peter took a single gold coin as his wages. In the same way, he went to the well, turning the coin over in his hand. "A solid gold coin," thought Peter. Just then, an old crow, attracted by the shiny gold, snatched the coin from Peter's hand. But as the crow found he could not eat it, he carelessly dropped the coin into the well. Peter watched helplessly as it sank to the bottom. Peter set to work even harder. Lord de la Mer's fields prospered, and his orchards grew abundant by Peter's labor. At the end of another month, Lord de la Mer once more offered his purse to Peter. Still, he took only one gold coin. Peter went to the well, this time with the gold coin securely in his pocket. As Peter looked into the water, he was surprised to see the two lost coins float to the surface. "Now I have been rewarded for my labor." He put all the coins safely in his pocket. "Now I can begin my journey to the palace to see the princess who would not smile," he said to himself. Peter told Lord de la Mer of his plans. "Never shall I find a laborer like you, Peter. I am sad to see you go." Peter replied, "And I shall never forget your generosity." Lord de la Mer was touched by this remark. "Never underestimate yourself, Peter. Many blessings await a kind and honest man like you." And with that, he embraced Peter. That evening, Peter set out on his journey.

palace, the princess received an endless stream of visitors, all come to try to make her smile. There were jesters, magicians, dancers, clowns, musicians, singers from all parts of the kingdom, many bringing gifts for the princess. The princess was gracious to every visitor. She thanked them for their efforts and praised their talents. But, regrettably, not one of them could make her smile. The princess soon tired of all the attention and activity. She longed for peace and solitude. That night, when at last she could retire to her room, she sat at her window looking at the moon. "Why am I so melancholy?" she thought. "Can you answer me, Mr. Moon? I have everything and more that a person could ever want. And still, I feel very much alone. Is there no one who can understand my heart?" she asked. The moon did not reply. Peter lay in an open field looking up at that same moon. He had traveled far that day and was pleasantly tired. "They say the princess has hair as golden as the light of the moon," he thought to himself. Peter held these thoughts of the princess sharp in his mind. He drifted to sleep with a smile upon his face.

0: The next day, Peter set out early. He hadn't gone far when he came upon a little mouse. The mouse was crying in a tiny voice. Peter asked, "Why are you crying? Are you hurt?"
1: "No,"
0: squeaked the mouse.
1: "I've been foolish and have wasted away my summer in idle play. I have put nothing away for the approaching winter, and now I might starve. Whatever shall I do?"
0: "We all must learn our lessons," replied Peter. "You have learned yours now, and you won't make the same mistake again."
1: "Indeed I have. I have indeed," the mouse cried. "But what does it matter? I won't live through the winter. Oh!"
0: "I have a gold coin. Perhaps that will help you," offered Peter.
1: "Indeed it would. It would indeed," replied the mouse.
0: Peter did not hesitate. He gave the mouse one of his coins.
1: "I will repay your kindness," said the mouse. "I will stay with you and be of service to you."
0: "I will be glad of your company, but you don't need to repay me," said Peter.
1: "It is my honor to do so."
0: The mouse began to cry all over again. "Why are you crying now?" asked Peter.
1: "You are so kind to help a little foolish mouse like me," sobbed the mouse.
0: "We all deserve a second chance," said Peter. "Come along now. Stop that sobbing. I've got to get to the palace. I'm going to see the princess."
1: "I'm right behind you. My name's Sam," said the mouse,
0: who was very quick on his feet and had no problem keeping up with Peter.
2: "My name is Peter."
1: "Pleased to make your acquaintance, Peter," said the mouse. "If you wish to see the princess, then indeed you will. You will indeed. Follow me. I know the shortest way."
0: The mouse led Peter through a magnificent forest. It was green and shady and full of trees that looked as if they touched the sky. After a while, they stopped to rest beside a large mushroom. Just then, they heard the sound of someone sighing. Sitting delicately on the mushroom was a beautiful butterfly.
2: "Why are you sighing so?" asked Peter.
3: "I'm very tired of walking," replied the butterfly.
1: "Why don't you fly then?" replied the mouse. "After all, you do have wings."
3: "That's just the problem. One of my wings is broken, and I can't afford to have it fixed," sighed the butterfly. "I can't fly very well with just one wing."
2: "I should say not," replied Peter. "I have a gold coin. Why don't you take it? Then you can fix your wing," he added.
0: The butterfly was so grateful to Peter, she said,
3: "I accept your offer, but first I shall stay with you and be of service to you."
2: "Very well. We're off to the palace to see the princess," said Peter. "I'm Peter. This is Sam. He knows the way."
1: "Indeed I do. I do indeed," said the mouse.
3: "I am Arabella," replied the butterfly.
2: "Take my hand, Arabella," said Peter. "I shall carry you along."
0: So the mouse, the butterfly, and Peter continued on their way. They walked for hours. At last they came to a stream where they sat and took refreshment. Just then, a toad came hopping along in a hurried manner.
4: "Oh dear, oh dear," croaked the toad.
2: "What could the matter be?" asked Peter.
4: "Good day," said the toad. "My name is Todd. My cruel and wicked master has lost a gold coin and has sent me to find it. I don't know where to begin looking. If I return without it, he will surely serve me for dinner," he continued.
1: "Oh dear,"
0: squeaked the mouse.
3: "Oh dear," sighed the butterfly.
2: "Oh dear," agreed Peter.
0: Even though Peter had but one coin left,
2: He did not hesitate. Peter offered it to the toad.
4: How fortunate that I met you! I shall return this coin to my master, but first I shall be of service to you,
2: replied the toad. Now Peter's pockets were empty. But he did not worry. He had three new friends who seemed quite eager to serve him. So off they went, the mouse, the butterfly, the toad, and Peter, off to the palace to see the princess.

0: far that day. At night, they rested under an old chestnut tree not far from the city gates. In the distance, they could see the spires of the palace rising above the treetops. Peter said, "Tomorrow we shall reach the palace. Then perhaps I shall see the princess. She will be sitting at her window. I will show you," said Arabella. "Then you have seen her before?" asked Peter, surprised and delighted. "Yes," the butterfly admitted. "Is she as fair and as kind as the stories tell?" asked Peter. "She is, and as sad as the stories you have been told too," added Arabella. The mouse piped up.
1: "Peter wishes to see the princess, and so he shall. I will lead him there. Indeed I will. I will indeed."
2: "Perhaps you can cheer her, Peter," croaked the toad.
0: "I would be delighted to gaze upon you if I were the princess," added Arabella, with a slight blush upon her dainty face.
1: "You are fine friends," said Peter. "Fine friends indeed."
0: The next day, Peter, the mouse, the toad, and the butterfly continued until they came to the city. It was crowded with people from the far reaches of the kingdom, but not one of them had succeeded in making the princess smile. Peter had never been to the city before. He did not know where to go.
1: "Right this way,"
0: squeaked the mouse. He knew where he was going, or so it seemed he did. Sam was a most determined mouse. He marched through the streets, up and down and around. At last, they looked up and saw the palace shining before them in gold and silver. Never before had Peter seen anything so tremendous. Peter stood gazing at the palace when suddenly he noticed there at a window sat the princess just as Arabella said she would be. Peter had never before seen anyone so beautiful. Just then, the princess turned and noticed Peter gazing upon her. When their eyes met, Peter did not know what to do. He only knew that he did not ever want to stop looking at her. Suddenly, Peter's heart beat strong, his head grew faint, and he fell into the mud. "Oh dear," cried the princess. "The poor boy." Just then, the mouse, the toad, and the butterfly declared, "We must help Peter." They hopped too and tried to revive Peter.
1: "I'll try to rouse him. Indeed I will. I will indeed," squeaked the mouse.
2: "I'll clean his coat," croaked the toad.
0: "I'll cool his head," sighed the butterfly. The mouse nibbled Peter's ear to rouse him. The toad cleaned the mud from Peter's coat, and the butterfly fluttered her wings as best she could to cool Peter's head.
1: "Quickly, quickly now," squealed the mouse. "He is coming around."

0: princess who would not smile watched the mouse, the toad, and the butterfly with fascination. She had never seen the like before. Their actions amused her. And so, she smiled. "The princess is smiling," exclaimed the mouse, the toad, and the butterfly. As Peter revived, he looked up and saw that the princess was indeed amused. Peter blushed. "I fear you are laughing at my expense," said he. "Forgive me. It may appear so, but I am not," said the princess. "Never have I seen such delightful companions. They are quite devoted to you. You must be a kind master to warrant such devotion," she added. Peter was quick to reply. "I am not their master. They are my friends."
1: "Peter has done us a great service," said the mouse boldly.
2: "He has given all he owns to help us," said the toad.
0: "We are grateful for the opportunity to repay his kindness," added the butterfly. The princess looked into Peter's eyes. She saw there the kindness of which his companions spoke. Suddenly, the princess who would not smile

0: The princess is smiling, cheered the crowd in the street. Soon the word had spread throughout the city. The king was elated. Who has so cheered the princess? Asked he. Some voices in the crowd spoke out. It is I, said one.
1: No, I, cried another.
0: A few others in the crowd roared, I am the one, each thinking of the rich reward that would come to them. Peter remained silent. No, said the princess. She pointed to Peter. It is he. Peter was immediately brought before the king. You have done what no other has ever done. You have made my daughter smile, he said. The king kept his promise. I grant you one wish, he said. Peter bowed low. There is nothing in your kingdom I could want, except the one thing I could never have. I wish only to be near the princess, said Peter. The mouse, the toad, and the butterfly could not keep the tears from their eyes.
2: This is sad indeed. Indeed it is, sobbed the mouse.
0: Peter continued. I am but a common laborer. I fear the princess will not have me. The princess, with a smile, said to Peter, I will have no other. Peter felt his heart soar. Never had he imagined that he could win the heart of the princess. As time passed, Peter and the princess grew to love each other more every day. Soon they were married, with the mouse, the toad, and the butterfly in attendance. It was a joyous occasion. After that, they all lived together at the palace. There were many happy days ahead of them. The mouse lived through the winter and many winters after that. The butterfly got her wing fixed, and the toad never returned to his cruel master. Of Lord de la Mer came to pass. Many blessings had awaited a kind and honest man like Peter. In time, Peter became a just and dutiful king, and the princess, a wise and benevolent queen, who was never again without a smile.

Okay, music plus stories. I like it. You can find out more about this recording at Our Kids Public Radio website. Until next time, this is Mira. As we say in India, Namaste. Bye-bye.

my furry friends, this is Matilda, and welcome to Rabbit Ears. Today's story is from India. It's called The Tiger and the Brahmin. Ben Kingsley tells it, with music by Ravi Shankar. And it's all from Rabbit Ears Productions. So let's get right to it.

0: There is a land in the east called India. It is a magical and mysterious place. And the customs of the people who live there may seem strange to an outsider. In India, everyone has a duty. The animals, too, have their duties. The rooster crows at dawn to wake the people of the village. The farmer tills his fields so that the crops may grow and the people will have something to eat. The cow gives milk for nourishment. The weaver makes the khadi cloth by spinning at a wheel so that the people may have clothes to wear. The mongoose protects the people by catching the deadly cobra. The shepherd boy minds his goats so that they will grow strong and bear kids. And the merchant sells his wares at the bazaar so that he can drink tea and learn everyone's business. These are the ancient laws by which the people of India live. For in India, all things have a purpose. There was once a wise and holy man in India, a Brahmin. He was a good man who always acquired merit by performing helpful deeds for the people of his village. When a beggar asked for food, the Brahmin gave food to the poor wretch. When two men quarreled, the Brahmin made peace. When a villager required counseling, the Brahmin consulted the heavens and gave advice that rang true. If you were to ask the Brahmin why he always performed good deeds, he would reply, "Because that is my duty. My duty is to ease suffering through compassion. It is my responsibility to fulfill my duty." The Brahmin was a most remarkable fellow, bringing goodness and wisdom wherever he went. One day, the Brahmin heard sobbing from under the shadow of a mango tree. He went to see who it was that cried. The Brahmin was astonished to discover a tiger trapped in a cage. The tiger wailed in the presence of the Brahmin. "Oh, help me, Holy One. Please let me out of the cage, Brahmin Bapu. If you don't, I shall be killed and skinned for some sahib's rug." Now, the tiger's request presented a most curious problem for the Brahmin. You see, according to his holy scriptures, it was his duty to practice charity to all things, great and small. But if he freed the tiger from the cage, the Brahmin might very well become the tiger's dinner. "Tiger," said the Brahmin, "I would very much like to help thee. However, if I do such a thing, I'm liable to be eaten. All of India knows that the tiger has a most voracious appetite."
1: "I give you assurances," cried the tiger. "I shan't eat you if you let me out of the cage. I shall repay your kindness with gratitude. I swear to Vishnu that I won't eat you."
0: The Brahmin hesitated for a moment. "Tiger appears most righteous," thought the Brahmin. "He is in dire straits
1: and I must assist him. Tiger, said the Brahmin, the hand of friendship shall avert the cage of calamity. I shall set you free. With that, the Brahmin opened the door to the cage. The tiger immediately bounded out of his confinement and pounced on the unsuspecting Brahmin. He quickly wrestled the holy man to the ground and took hold of his throat. What a fool thou art, Brahmin, he roared loudly. You believed that drivel about repaying your kindness with my gratitude? Even an imbecile knows that the tiger never lets his dinner walk away. The Brahmin was petrified. Mine end is here, he thought. Oh, tiger, said the Brahmin, I was kind enough to give you your freedom. Thou repays my freedom thus? Surely this is not a just reward. What would you have me do? Replied the tiger. It is my duty to sup on your bones. Do you expect me to forget my appetite because it is not just? In a manner of speaking, yes, the Brahmin said with a shiver. Brahmin, you are more foolish than I thought, said the tiger. It is not the way of the world. But I shall give you a chance, continued the tiger. Go from here and ask the first three things you meet what I should do with you. Then return to me with the answers, and I will follow the advice. So the tiger set the Brahmin free. As the Brahmin shook the dust from his robe, the tiger warned him, Remember, the first three things you meet, and return quickly, for I am getting hungrier by the minute. Do not make me come searching for you. Now the Brahmin was certain that his good deed would not end in his being eaten. It would not be just. So he set his face, serene and untroubled, towards the task at hand. The first thing he met was an elephant. Obeying the tiger's command to the letter, he told the elephant of his ordeal. I heard the tiger wailing under the mango tree, and he asked me to free him. He promised me that he would not eat me, but when I freed him, he wanted to eat me. Tell me then, asked the Brahmin, dost thou think the tiger ought to eat me? Since I was a calf, my master has bound me with this iron ring around my leg, said the elephant. I can go nowhere I want because he keeps me chained. When my master rides me, he beats my back with a cane so that I will walk faster. I am a miserable servant to his every order. I am sorry for your servitude, elephant, said the Brahmin. However, my question was, what dost thou think the tiger should do with me? Is it not plain to you what I think? Said the elephant. We must obey the orders of our masters. The tiger is your master. Face your fate and be eaten. The elephant's answer deeply troubled the Brahmin and made him sad of heart. Surely pity and compassion must exist in this world, said the Brahmin. So he continued to walk.
0: The next thing the Brahmin encountered was the peepul tree. The Brahmin told the peepul tree his story. "Tell me," asked the Brahmin, "dost thou think the tiger ought to eat me?" "What have you to complain about, Brahmin?" replied the peepul tree. "I give shade and shelter to everyone who passes by, and what kind of gratitude do they show me? They tear down my branches to feed their cattle." "I am appalled by the way thou art abused," said the Brahmin. "But what about my predicament?"
1: "Don't whimper," admonished the peepul tree. "Be a man. Go back to the tiger. The world is a cruel place."
0: The Brahmin was astonished by the peepul tree's point of view. He grew greatly saddened. But all was not lost. He saw a water buffalo in a field turning the wheel for a well. The Brahmin told the water buffalo his story. "Tell me," asked the Brahmin, "dost thou think the tiger ought to eat me?"
2: "You are a fool to expect gratitude," said the water buffalo. "Look at me in my life. When I once gave milk, they fed me tender cotton seed and delicious oil cake. But now that I'm dry, they yoke me here and give me garbage to eat. Is that gratitude? There's no gratitude in this world. Go to your tiger. In his jaws awaits his only gratitude for you, Brahmin."
0: The Brahmin left the water buffalo and began his journey back to the tiger. The first three things he saw testified that he was to be the tiger's dinner. His fate had been decided. Surely, his life had been for naught, the Brahmin thought as he walked. He had spent his many years doing good turns for the people in his village, bestowing charity on all things great and small. He studied the holy books of India and extracted meaning. What a fool he had been to think that he was a wise man and understood the ways of the world. "I'm nothing more than the tiger's dinner," said the Brahmin, with pain and suffering in his voice.
1: "Excuse me, Holy One," said a voice from behind the Brahmin. "What is this you speak about? You want to eat the tiger for dinner?"
0: The Brahmin turned to see who it was that spoke to him. There he saw a jackal. "No," said the Brahmin, "I do not want to eat the tiger for dinner. The tiger will eat me for dinner."
1: "But that is strange," said the jackal. "Does not the tiger know that the meat of the holy men is always tough and full of gristle?"
0: "That is beside the point," the Brahmin said sadly. "I freed the tiger from a cage, and now he wants to eat me."
1: "That is most problematical," said the jackal. "But tell me, Holy One, why did you free him from the cage?"
0: The Brahmin was getting weary of this jackal and all his questions. "Before I let the tiger out of the cage, he promised that he would not eat me," said the Brahmin.
1: "Brahmin Bapu," said the jackal, scratching his head. "This is most confusing to me. I must sit down and decipher this conundrum."
0: The jackal sat on the road to think. He crossed his legs and put his chin in his paws. He grew deep in thought. Suddenly, a look of confusion overcame the jackal's face.
1: Pardon me, Holy One, said the jackal. This is quite perplexing. Would you mind explaining it to me once again?
2: So the Brahmin again told the story of the tiger in the cage, and how he freed the beast. And when he came to the part where the tiger wanted to eat him, Jackal shrieked.
3: "Ow! There it goes again!" cried the Jackal. "I simply can't understand. The story seems to go in one of my ears and out the other." I have decided," said the Jackal. "Take me to the place where this most unfortunate event occurred. I will better understand it there."
2: And so the Brahmin and the Jackal went to the tiger, who lay in front of the cage, sharpening his teeth and claws.
1: "It is about time, Brahmin," the tiger roared. "You have kept me waiting for our dinner."
2: "Our dinner?" said the Brahmin, as his knees knocked together and his teeth chattered. "It is a most delicate way you have spoke it."
1: "Come, Brahmin," growled the tiger. "Let us begin eating."
2: One moment, please," said the Brahmin. "We have a most curious visitor who insists on certain knowledge. Quite frankly, his persistence is getting under my skin. It seems that I've explained my situation to him, and he is unable to understand," said the Brahmin. "So before our dinner, I thought I could better show him with you and the cage before us." The Brahmin went to the tiger and whispered, "This will not take long. The Jackal is dim-witted, and certainly it would not be just to brush him aside." The tiger groaned and begrudgingly consented to the request. So the Brahmin began to tell the story once again. The Brahmin did not miss a single detail, spinning the very longest of yarns.
3: "Oh, my poor brain,"
2: squealed the Jackal, squeezing his head with his paws.
3: "Oh, my poor brain, I simply cannot understand the particulars of this tale."
2: The tiger rolled his eyes back into his head. "Surely this Jackal lacks cleverness," the tiger thought.
3: "Let me see if I have this correctly,"
2: continued the Jackal.
3: "The Brahmin was in the cage, and the tiger came walking by."
1: "No, you fool," roared the tiger. "I was in the cage. Is your head filled with camel dung?"
3: "Oh, yes, sire," said the Jackal, trembling with fright. "I have a most tremendous amount of camel dung in my head. Now I think I understand the story."
2: So the Jackal continued with yet another version of the tale.
3: The tiger and the Brahmin are in the cage together, and the tiger comes walking by. How can the tiger be in the cage and outside the cage at the same time? One cannot occupy two places in space simultaneously. Surely that is axiomatic.
2: Tiger was getting angrier by the second. Clearly this Jackal was a lunatic, and he was delaying the tiger's dinner.
1: "You idiot," bellowed the tiger. "How can you be so stupid, Jackal?"
3: "Don't mind me, sire," said the Jackal to the tiger. "Begin your dinner, for I shall never understand."
1: "Yes, you will understand," the tiger raged. "I will make you understand. Look here at me. I am the tiger."
3: "Yes, sire."
1: "And that is the cage."
3: "Yes, sire."
1: "I was in the cage," said the tiger. "Understand?"
3: "Yes, sire. What do you mean, sire?"
1: "I mean, I was in the cage," said the tiger.
3: "Ah, but how did you get in the cage?"
2: asked the Jackal.
1: "Why, the usual way, of course," hollered the tiger.
3: "Oh, it is my head again,"
2: wailed the Jackal.
3: "I just cannot seem to understand it. Please do not be angry with me, sire. Just answer. What is the usual way?"
2: The tiger had finally lost what little patience he possessed. So he jumped into the cage and declared,
1: "This way, you fool. Now, you understand now?"
3: "Perfectly," said the jackal. And no sooner had the word left his mouth than the jackal shut the door of the cage, trapping the tiger once again. Now, said the jackal to the Brahmin, if you permit me to say so, I think we shall leave the tiger in the cage this time.
0: The Brahmin looked on in awe.
1: Free me at once, ordered the tiger. You cannot leave me here. Holy one.
3: I have pity for you, tiger, said the Brahmin. Perhaps when you are a sahib's rug, you will learn gratitude. And now I bid thee farewell.
0: So the Brahmin and the jackal left the tiger in the cage, still screaming for mercy.
3: You are most clever, said the Brahmin to the jackal. You have taught me a lesson that I never found in my holy books. Ah, you flatter me, holy one, said the jackal. Now I must go.
0: And with that, the jackal left the Brahmin and scampered down the road out of the village. As for the Brahmin, he continued studying the holy scriptures and acquiring merit by helping all things, great and small. But he lived the rest of his life a much wiser man. As a result of the cleverness of the jackal and the deceit of the tiger, the Brahmin had learned the ways of the world. For in India, all things have a purpose.

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Until next time, this is Matilda. May the carrot be with you.

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2: With the music of Billy May.
1: Plus the songs of Peggy Taylor with Doris Butler, June Foray, Peter Lee, to the Judd Conlon Rhythm Airs.

0: Boston, 1876. The laboratory of Alexander Graham Bell, the inventor of the telephone, stands next to his assistant, Thomas Watson.
1: Well, Watson, this is the moment we've been waiting for.
2: Oh, yes. Mr. Bell, I've been thinking. That thing sticking out of the telephone, the telegraph key?
1: The telegraph key, yes.
2: Can't we dispense with that? It's just left over from the previous technology.
1: All right, we'll just disconnect it. There, now. You go into the other room and pick up your instrument. I'll pick up this one, and I'll see if I can reach out and touch someone.
2: What?
1: Through the telephone, I mean. Go on, sprint in there, and I'll MCI.
2: Huh?
1: I'll make this call immediately.
2: Oh, fine.
3: Good luck, Mr. Bell.
1: Thank you. All right, here we go. Come here, Watson. I need you.
4: What number are you calling?
1: What? Is that you, Watson?
4: This is the operator. May I help you?
1: I'm trying to reach Mr. Watson.
4: Are you spelling that with a W?
1: Who is this?
4: This is the operator.
1: The operator of what? What are you operating?
4: Do you have a first name or initial?
1: Look, I don't know who you are, but I'm trying to invent something here for all mankind.
4: All mankind is an all-digit number. 1-800.
1: I must be imagining things. I've been putting in too much overtime.
4: Please deposit 15 cents for overtime.
1: 48 hours without sleep. I'll try again. Watson, come here.
4: The number you have dialed...
1: Dialed?
4: ...is outside your dialing area. Please be sure you have the correct number. And that you are dialing correctly.
1: Watson, come here. I really need you. Watson, I've been trying to call you.
2: I've been trying to call you, too, but your line was busy.

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1: Yakko Warner now moments Zephyr away from having sung all the words in the English language. Dick Button is going to make it.
2: If it was anyone else, I'd say no. But he's young, he's resilient, we'll just have to see.
3: And...
1: Guess not.
0: Zaire.
3: He did it! Yakko Warner has just sung all the words in the English language.
2: Hey, congratulations, Yakko.
0: Thanks, Dick.
2: Join us next time when Yakko Warner will sing all of the numbers above zero. Good night.

This is Mira, and I have a story in my pocket. Today's story is told by Neil Gaiman. Let's listen.

0: The Wolves in the Walls. 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Inside the house, everything was quiet. Her mother was putting homemade jam into pots. Her father was out at his job, playing the tuba. Her brother was in the living room playing video games. Lucy heard noises. The noises were coming from inside the walls. They were hustling noises and bustling noises. They were crinkling noises and crackling noises. They were sneaking, creeping, crumpling noises. Lucy knew what kinds of things make noises like that in the walls of big old houses, and she went and told her mother. "There are wolves in the walls," Lucy said to her mother. "I can hear them." "No," said her mother, "there are no wolves in the walls. You must be hearing mice, I suppose."
1: "Wolves," said Lucy.
0: "I'm sure it's not wolves," said her mother, "for you know what they say. If the wolves come out of the walls, then it's all over."
1: "What's all over?" asked Lucy.
0: "It," said her mother. "Everybody knows that." Lucy picked up her pig puppet doll, which she'd had since she was a little baby. "I don't think it sounds like mice," she said to her pig puppet. In the middle of the night, when everything was still, she heard clawing and gnawing, nibbling and squabbling. She could hear the wolves in the walls plotting their wolfish plots, hatching their wolfish schemes. In the day, Lucy felt eyes upon her, watching her from the cracks and from the holes in the walls. They peeped through the eyes in paintings. She went to talk to her father.
1: "There are wolves in the walls," she told him.
2: "I don't think there are, Poppet," he told her. "You have an overactive imagination. Perhaps the noises you heard come from rats. Sometimes you get rats in big old houses like this."
0: "It's wolves," said Lucy. "I can feel them in my tummy. And Pig Puppet thinks it's wolves as well."
2: "Well, you can tell your puppet," began her father, and then he said, "Why am I asking you to tell her anything? She's just a puppet."
0: Lucy patted her pig puppet's head, so she wouldn't be offended.
2: "Anyway, you know what they say about wolves," said her father. "If the wolves come out of the walls, it's all over."
0: "Who says that?" asked Lucy.
2: "People, everybody, you know," said her father,
0: and he went back to practicing his tuba. She was drawing a picture when she heard the noises again, a scrambling, rambling, rustling in the walls.
1: "There are wolves in the walls," she told her brother.
2: "Bats," he said.
0: "You think it's bats?" she asked.
2: "No," he said, "I think you are." And he laughed for a long time at his own joke, although it had not been a particularly good one.
0: "I am not bats," said Lucy. "I am telling you there are wolves in the walls."
2: "Firstly, there are no wolves in this part of the world," he told her. "Secondly, wolves don't live in walls, only mice and rats and bats and things. Thirdly, if the wolves come out of the walls, it's all over."
0: "Who says?" asked Lucy.
2: "Mr. Wilson at my school," said her brother. "He teaches us about wolves and things."
0: "And how does he know?" asked Lucy.
2: "Everybody knows," said her brother, and he went back to doing his homework.
0: The next day, the noises were louder.
1: "We have to do something about those mice," said her mother.
2: "Pesky rats," said her father. "I'll call someone up about them in the morning."
1: "It's bats, I know it is," said her brother happily. "I shall ensure that I sleep with my neck exposed tonight, in case one of them is a vampire bat. Then, if it bites me, I shall be able to fly and sleep in a coffin and never have to go to school in the daytime again."
0: But Lucy did not think it was mice, or rats, or bats. She shook her head at this sad display of ignorance. Then she cleaned her teeth, and she kissed her mother and father, and she took herself off to her bed. The old house made no noises that night.
1: "I don't like it,"
2: Lucy told her pig puppet. It's too quiet. But soon enough she closed her eyes, and she was fast asleep. In the middle of the night there was a howling and a yowling, a bumping and a thumping, and the wolves came out of the walls.
1: Oh no! Shouted Lucy's mother.
0: The wolves are coming out of the walls! Shouted Lucy's father, picking her up and running down the stairs with her and his best tuba in his arms.
1: It's all over!
2: Shouted her brother, as he fled down the stairs beside them. The family went out the back door and into the garden. They huddled at the bottom of the garden that night. The lights were on in every room of their house. Back in the house, they knew the wolves were watching their television and eating the food from the family's pantry and dancing wolfish dances up the stairs and down again.
0: We should go and live in the Arctic Circle, said Lucy's father, where the houses are made with walls of ice and snow, and there's nothing but polar bears and seals for hundreds of miles. When the wolves come out of the walls, there's nothing else you can do.
1: Humph, said Lucy.
2: We must go and live in the Sahara Desert, said her mother, where the walls are coloured tent silks that flap in the hot wind, and there's nothing but camels and desert foxes for thousands of miles.
0: Bleh, said Lucy.
2: I think we should go and live in outer space, said her brother. We could live in an orbiting space station with metal walls with lights on them that blink and flash and nothing but foozles and squassocks for billions of miles.
0: What are foozles and squassocks? Asked Lucy.
1: Outer space things, he told her. They have lots of legs, except for the squassocks who don't have any legs at all, but they are friendly enough.
2: I don't want to live anywhere that isn't my house, said Lucy, and I've left my pig puppet behind.
0: We can get you a new one wherever we're going, said her mother. Now let's try to go to sleep.
2: It was chilly at the bottom of the garden, and Lucy missed her pig puppet.
1: She'll be all alone in that house with the wolves, she thought. They could do dreadful things to her.
2: So Lucy crept back up the garden, quieter than any mouse, and she slipped up the back steps and through the back door and into the house. Lucy was standing there in the little hall at the back of the house when she heard some wolves coming down the stairs. They'd been eating jam and toast in front of the television and were coming back for more.
1: Where could she go? What could she do?
2: Quick as the flick of the wing of a bat, Lucy slipped into the wall. She crept through the house on the inside, through the downstairs, up the middle, and into the wall of her bedroom. There was a huge wolf, fat as anything, asleep on her bed. He was wearing her socks, two on his back paws, one on his ear, and one on the tip of his tail. He was snoring very loudly. Lucy pushed open the picture that hung over her bed, and she climbed down, carefully, quietly, and she picked up her pig puppet from the floor and gave her a hug.
3: Snoggle snurk,
2: snored the wolf, fast asleep. Quiet as a shadow, Lucy climbed up to the top of her old doll's house, and from there to the top of a chest of drawers, and from there to the mantelpiece, and behind the picture, and back into the walls.
1: It's kind of nice in the walls, she thought.
2: I was worried sick about you, she told her pig puppet, and she squeezed her very tightly. Through the walls crept Lucy, and back into the garden.
1: Where have you been? They asked her.
2: I had to go and get my pig puppet, she told them.
1: I told you I would have bought you a new one, said her mother, one that was pink and new and not going grey.
2: That was why I went back to get my pig puppet, said Lucy. And she went back to sleep, cuddling her pig. The next morning, Lucy's mother went to work, and Lucy's brother went to school, and Lucy and her father sat down at the bottom of the garden. He practiced his tuba and read travel brochures. "We could go and live on a desert island," her father told them all that evening, over a dinner of hamburgers and French fries and little apple pies with astonishingly hot middles, which Lucy's mother had brought for them when she got back from work. "We could live in a grass hut with grass walls on an island in the middle of the sea with nothing but goats on the island and nothing but fishes in the sea." "We could live in a hot air balloon," said her mother. "We could live in a treehouse at the top of a very tall tree," said her brother. "Or we could go back and live in our house again," said Lucy. "What?" said her father. "What?" said her mother. "What?" said her brother. "What?" said the Queen of Melanesia, who dropped by to help with the gardening. "Well," said Lucy, "there's a lot of space in the walls of the house, and at least it isn't cold there."
1: "What about the wolves?" asked her father.
2: "They are in the house," said Lucy, "not the walls." Lucy's mother and father and brother grumbled and frowned. Still, none of them wanted to spend another night sleeping at the bottom of the garden. They tried sleeping in the shed, but it smelled too much of lawnmowers and of the fertilizer used for the rhubarb. So they crept up the back steps, through the back door, into the back hall, and into the walls.
1: "We must be very quiet," said Lucy.
2: But the wolves were making such a noise that no one could have heard them anyway. The family crept through the walls of the house, peeking out through the eye holes of paintings and through the cracks of things. There were wolves watching television and eating popcorn. They turned the television up as loud as it would go, and they'd spilled popcorn all over the floor where it stuck to the unfinished slices of toast and jam. There were wolves dashing up the stairs. There were wolves sliding down the banisters. Some of the wolves had put on the family's nicest clothes, and they'd made big holes in the back of them for their tails. The family went to sleep in the walls. In the middle of the night, something woke them up. The wolves were having a party. They were singing and dancing and telling jokes. One of the wolves was playing her brother's video games and was beating all the high scores. Two of the youngest of the pack of wolves had got into the pots of Lucy's mother's homemade jam and were eating it straight from the pot and smearing it onto the walls. The biggest, fattest wolf of all was playing an old wolf melody on Lucy's father's second-best tuba.
3: "My jam! My walls!" said Lucy's mother.
4: "My video game high scores!" said Lucy's brother.
5: "My second-best tuba!" said Lucy's father.
2: "Right. I've had enough," said Lucy. There wasn't much in the space between the walls, just an old broken chair. Lucy picked up a chair leg.
4: "You know, I've had just about as much as I can take of those wolves too," said her father, and her mother, and her brother.
2: Each of the family picked up a broken chair leg.
4: "Ready?" said her mother.
2: "Ready," said everybody else, and
1: "Oh!" howled the wolves. "The people have come out of the walls!"
5: "And when the people come out of the walls,"
2: shouted the biggest, fattest wolf, flinging aside the tuba,
1: "it's all over!"
2: Round and around they ran, gathering up their most treasured possessions.
1: "Flee!" they shouted. "Flee, flee, flee! For once the people come out of the walls, it's all over!"
2: Down the stairs went the wolves, scurrying and hurrying and tumbling over each other in their hurry to get out of the house and get away.
5: "Whose idea was this anyway?" moaned one of the wolves.
2: And the wolves ran and they ran and they ran and they ran and they didn't stop running until they got somewhere there would never be any people in the walls, who'd come out in the middle of the night whooping and singing people songs and brandishing chair legs. And whether they went to the Arctic or the desert or outer space or somewhere else entirely, nobody knows. But from that day to this, those wolves have never again been seen. It took the family several days of cleaning up to make the house look anything like it did before the wolves came out of the walls. But eventually, everything was back the way it had been before, except for Lucy's father's second-best tuba, which had sustained severe jam damage. So Lucy's father sold his second-best tuba and bought a sousaphone instead, which he had always wanted. And everything went back to normal. Until Lucy noticed something funny. She heard rustlings and scratchings and squeezings and creakings in the old house. And then one night, she heard a noise that sounded exactly like an elephant trying not to sneeze. She went and got her pig puppet. "Do you think I should tell the rest of them," she said, "that we have elephants living in the walls of our house?" "I'm sure they'll find out soon enough," said the pig puppet to Lucy. And they did.

0: Coming up on Banana Check. Banana
1: Check. I'm a private banana who bruises easily.
0: Tonight's episode, Final Appeal.
1: It was 3 p.m. I was

0: At 3:01 p.m., a suspicious-looking character approached.
1: Hello, Brat. It's me, Alan Wrench. Why are you wearing that banana suit, Brat?
2: Alan, would you please not call me Brat? I'm undercover!
1: Brat, that suit looks a little loose. You want it tightened? Because I can do that. I'm a wrench.
2: You want to make like a wrench and leave?
1: Hey, that reminds me. I have a date tonight with Roddy Tuttle.
2: What happened to Lefty Lucy?
1: She's got a screw loose.
2: You mean she went nuts?
1: Yeah, she broke Philip's head. Then she bolted.
3: Next on Banana Check.
4: Brack, I feel like I should eat you.
2: Great Pape, I'm not a banana. I'm wearing a suit. Now get out of here!
3: That's tonight on Banana.

0: Welcome to the land down under, Australia, land of the Dreamtime. In order to tell this story, I'm going to need your help. Anytime you hear this rain, you need to make rain softly by clapping your hands or snapping your fingers like a gentle rain. 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Now, anytime you hear this,
1: hear the noisy sound of the frogs in yonder pond. 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
0: You need to make frog noises, too. Let's practice.
1: Hear the noisy sound of the frogs in yonder pond. Crick, crick, crickety, crick, burrump.
0: Excellent. Now, let us journey back to the dream time of Australia. Once, it rained for many days and many nights. The constant rain filled up a spot of earth to form a beautiful big pond. When the rain stopped, the rain clouds disappeared and the sun came out. The fresh water and sunshine made many beautiful plants and flowers and bushes and trees grow tall and strong. Because there were so many beautiful plants and fresh water, many animals came to the pond to drink and eat the plants. Kangaroos came, and dingoes, and jumbucks, and koalas, and kookaburras, and frogs all came to the pond to drink the delicious fresh water. All the plants and animals loved living near the pond. They loved the plants and flowers and bushes and trees, and they loved the delicious fresh water, and everyone was happy. Everyone, that is, except the frogs.
2: Actually, we frogs love living near the pond. And we love the plants and the bushes and the flowers and the trees. But we want the pond for ourselves. We don't want to share the pond with other animals. We want all the water for ourselves. We do not want to share.
0: So the frogs tried to think of a way to get all the other animals to leave the pond and go away. The frogs thought and thought and thought until they came up with an idea. The frogs decided to
2: croak all night long and all day long and never stop croaking, never stop croaking until all the other animals leave the pond.
3: Hear the noisy sound of the frogs in yonder pond. Crick, crick, crickety, crick, burrump.
1: Hear the noisy sound of the frogs in yonder pond.
3: Of the frogs in yonder pond.
1: Crick, crick, crick, crickety, crick.
3: Hear the noisy sound of the frogs in yonder pond.
1: Of the frogs in yonder
3: crickety, crick,
1: crick, crick, crickety, crick, burrump.
0: With this constant croaking, the other animals began to complain.
4: These frogs are driving me crazy, said the jumbuck. When will they stop making that noise? I am so tired. I can't get a decent night's sleep with that constant croaking. I wish they would stop.
0: But when the other animals asked,

And as the frogs continued croaking, the animals could not hear a thing. At last, the jumbuck baaed, "Silence! Now I can sleep in peace and quiet." Realizing their croaking didn't make the other animals leave the pond,

0: other animals will go away, and we frogs will have the pond to ourselves. Oh, what to do? What to do? What to do?
1: Finally, the frogs thought,

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If we frogs swim down to the bottom of the pond, we could stir up the mud and bring the mud and dirt and rocks and sand to the top of the water. Who likes to drink mud and dirt and rocks and sand?

0: Girls will go away and leave the pond to us frogs. What a wonderful idea!
1: So the frogs jumped into the pond and swam down to the bottom, making the mud and dirt and rocks and sand move to the top of the water in the pond, making it no longer sweet to drink. The other animals tried to drink from the waters of the pond, but the mud and dirt and rocks and sand was floating on top of the water. Who likes to drink mud and dirt and rocks and sand? Do you? I should say not. I hope not. Yuck.
2: This is bad, said the jumbuck. The water is so full of dirt. It tastes really, really bad. I am so thirsty. But I can't drink this water. I can't drink mud and dirt and rocks and sand. Yuck! I could take the constant croaking, but the muddy water leaves me nothing to drink. We animals cannot live without water.
1: The frogs continued jumping into the pond and swimming down to the bottom. The frogs made the mud and dirt and rocks and sand move to the top of the water in the pond, making it no

0: This is bad, said the jumbuck. I am so thirsty, but I can't drink this muddy water. We've got to go.
1: So all the animals moved away to another drinking spot.
2: Hooray, croaked the frogs. At last, the pond is ours. What did I say? Say it with me. The pond is ours.
3: Is ours.
2: Say it again. The pond is ours. Hooray.
1: Mother Sun shone down from the sky, watching the frogs get more and more selfish. And Mother Sun thought,
4: I need to teach those selfish frogs a lesson. So, I will shine my light and warmth down on the pond. I will continue to shine down until all the waters in the pond dry up, leaving only the mud. And without water, the surrounding plants will die. And without water, the selfish frogs will be very thirsty.
2: We can barely croak, said the frogs. We are so thirsty. There is no water. We are so thirsty. Please, Mother Sun. Oh, please, please stop shining. Please be kind. Do not shine.
1: Mother Sun looked down on the selfish frogs and said,
4: Why should I, the mighty sun, stop shining? Why should I be kind? You frogs were not kind to the other animals. They asked you not to croak at night, and they asked you not to stir up the mud in the pond. But you did it anyway. You did not care if the animals were thirsty, so why should I care if you are thirsty? All you care about is having the pond for yourselves, so why should I listen to you?
2: Oh, Mother Sun,
1: the selfish, thirsty frogs cried.
2: Please bring back the pond. We will never again stir up the mud from the bottom of the pond. And we will try not to croak all night. Oh, please, please, please bring back the pond.
1: The sun called her friend, the North Wind. And then Mother Sun hid behind a cloud. The North Wind came, blowing in large rain clouds, and then it rained for many days and many nights. The constant rain filled up a spot of earth to form a beautiful big pond. When the rain stopped, many animals came to the pond to drink the fresh water. Kangaroos came, and dingoes, and jumbucks, and duck-billed platypus, and koalas, and kookaburras, and frogs came to the pond to drink. The fresh water and sunshine made many plants grow tall and strong. All plants and animals loved living near the pond. And while the frogs still croak at night, they did stop stirring up the mud in the pond. And they learned to share. This was a Dreamtime story of the Aborigines. Ask your family to look in books for pictures of the many strange and wonderful animals of Australia. And don't forget to share.
5: Crickety, crickety, crickety, crickety, crickety, crickety, crickety, crickety, crickety, crickety, crickety, crickety, crickety, crickety, crickety, crickety, crickety, crickety, crickety, 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
0: 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There's a poodle in my strudel.
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2: Minky Boodle.
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0: I got a doodle in my noodle, and his name is Minky Boodle.
3: Stop it. And now, for all you termites out there, here's Steve Charney and that famous wooden American, Harry.
4: Okay, our Knock on Wood store is open, and we sell just about everything. You should see this place. It's got over 100 aisles here. Did you unpack the mice underwear?
5: Yeah, I already did that. I put that on aisle 8. We have our own pharmacy and a cult book store. We sell have a heart traps for hippos and thermometers for sick ladybugs. We are well stocked.
4: Wait a second. I think I hear our first customer. Oh, here he is. Yeah. Yes, hello. May we help you?
6: Yes, I'm looking for a pet.
5: How about a goldfish?
6: I don't have much money. Anything gold, I'm afraid, would be out of my price range.
5: Then how about a silverfish?
6: Silver's rather expensive, too. Do you have anything in copper or tin?
4: Listen, do we have a deal for you? Do you like aardvarks?
6: I couldn't afford the ants.
4: We'll throw in the ants, too. 100,000 of them.
6: Wait a second. That's an awful lot of ants. Maybe the aardvark won't eat the ants. Maybe the ants will end up eating the aardvark.
5: Well, then you'll have 100,000 pets instead of just one.
6: Listen, do you have a kitten?
4: A kitten? Listen to him, Harry.
5: Listen, buddy, you don't come to the Knock on Wood General Store for a kitten. You come for a kangaroo. We have 6 of them in the back. You want a kitten? Go to the pet shop at the mall. A kitten? Sheesh.
6: And here I thought you fellas were well-stocked. Here I was told that the customer was always right, that no job was too big or too small for you. But when push comes to shove, I see you're just as depleted of stock as an ex-Joe.
4: All right, Harry. Get the kitten.
5: We have a kitten?
4: He's back in the cage with the horses.
5: I never saw a kitten back there.
4: Well, that's because I had saddled him and put horseshoes on his paws. I was hoping to maybe teach him something, expand his horizons, stretch his envelope. But I see I won't have time for that.
5: I'll get him. I'll be right back.
6: Isn't that rather cruel to put horseshoes on a cat?
4: I didn't nail them or anything. They fit over his paw like a sandal. I think he liked it. It made him look debonair.
5: All right, here's the kitten.
4: What do you think?
6: I never saw a green kitten before, especially one with purple polka dots.
4: Hey, we already told you. You want a normal kitten? Go to the mall. This is Knock on Wood here.
6: Well, he is cute.
4: Hey, oh, will you look at that? I guess he was picking some things up in the stable after all.
6: I'll buy him. Does the saddle come with it?
4: Of course. That kitten will cost you $5.
6: Thank you. All right, there you go.
4: Well, thank you very much.
5: You want a box for him?
6: No, I'll just ride him out. You mind opening the door for me?
5: Not at all. Just be careful. Nobody's ridden him yet.
6: All right, let me just get on here. Whoa, kitty. Okay. Bye-bye. Bye-bye, you guys. See you later. Bye-bye.
4: Bye. Take care of him.
5: Steve, while we're waiting for our next customer, what do you want me to do with these boxes of crayons?
4: Which version is that, the 32 or 64 color Crayolas?
5: Oh, this is the 843 color.
4: Put them down on aisle 3 next to the house paints for the colorblind.
5: Right on, boss.
4: Wait a second, do I... Oh, wait, another customer. Not now.
5: Okay, Steve.
7: Hello, is this the Knock on Wood General Store?
4: Yes, it is.
7: Well, I don't have any time for dilly-dallying. I'm an important man, and I need a doohickey.
4: Ah, I have one right here behind the counter. Here, I'll open up the box. See here? Look, when you pull this back and let it go, listen to it.
5: Cool, Steve.
4: And they just developed this other feature. I pick this up and rub my fingers along the bottom of it. How's that?
7: That's not a doohickey.
4: What do you mean?
7: That's a thingamajig. Listen, if you don't know the difference between a doohickey and a thingamajig, then I'll have to take my business elsewhere. I don't have time for this amateurishness.
4: Please, sir, I'm sorry for my stupid mistake. Of course this is a thingamajig. It's been a while since I looked at one of these. The doohickey is in the back. Harry, look in the fourth aisle, two-thirds of the way down. You'll see a doohickey. Bring it quick.
5: Right, Steve. I'll be right back.
4: I'm terribly sorry for this inconvenience. I'll just put this inferior device back in the box so you won't have to see it again.
7: I'm a busy man.
5: I got it.
4: Thanks, Harry. Here, hand it over. All right. I think you'll be very happy with this doohickey, sir. It's made right in the good old USA. Here, watch. Huh? Huh? Is that a nice doohickey or what? Now watch what happens when I twist this dial. Okay?
7: Sir, you try my patience. If you don't know the difference between a dingus madoodle and a doohickey, then I'm leaving. Good day to you, sir. Wait a second. What's this? This is exactly what I'm looking for.
5: The doorstop?
7: This is not a doorstop, young man. This is a doohickey. How much for it?
4: $3?
7: Sold! Now my company can be saved. Thank you so much. See, if you twist this right here, you get a doohickey sound. Here's your money.
4: Oh, thank you very much.
7: Goodbye, gentlemen.
4: Well, for a second I thought a record of 100% customer satisfaction was going to be foiled.
5: Yeah, we do have the best shop in town, don't we?
4: It's true. We've got everything. Sports goods, hardware, medicine.
5: Yeah, boy, do we have medicine. Where do you think the Mayo Clinic comes for their mayonnaise? Where do you think Mount Sinai comes for their sinuses? Where do you think Bellevue comes for their bells?
4: Right here, the Knock on Wood store.
5: That's right.
4: I mean, we make Walmarts look like a little mom and pop store, don't we?
5: That's right, Steve.
4: Oh, another customer.
5: Hello there. Hello there. Is this the Knock on Wood store? It is, ma'am. The same Knock on Wood store that sold my husband 1,000 sticks of dynamite last week.
4: Well, ma'am, we sell a lot of merchandise in our store. We can't remember every little purchase.
5: You don't remember selling a man? He was quite slight, balding. A nebbish, really. 1,000 sticks of dynamite last week.
4: I don't think so. Wait, he wasn't the one who bought 500 packages of bubble gum, was he? I remember the fellow wanted to blow a bubble big enough to sleep in when he went camping.
5: No, my husband bought the dynamite. I'm surprised you don't remember. He carried the sticks out of the store two at a time, very carefully. Took him all day to get them into his car, all day long, back and forth, from the store to his car, from the car back to his store. You don't remember him, that?
8: Hey, a lot of people come through this store, lady. We can't remember every little customer who traipses through here, especially if it was a whole week ago.
4: Wait a second. He wasn't the one who bought a shirt, was he?
5: No. He bought 1,000 sticks of dynamite from you.
4: Oh, yes, I remember. The nebbish. He wanted to charge it, but when, hey, someone buys 1,000 sticks of dynamite, you make them pay in advance. What about him?
5: You did not sell him dynamite.
4: What do you mean?
5: Those sticks were filled with chocolate pudding.
4: Oh, I'm so sorry. You mean he left here with 1,000 sticks of chocolate pudding?
5: Precisely.
4: Well, have him return them, and we'll be happy to replace them with the right merchandise.
5: Alas, it's too late.
8: Oh, no. You don't mean...
5: That's exactly what I mean. He was working down in the basement, and suddenly, kaboom! Every stick exploded!
4: I'm so sorry.
5: I ran down into the basement, but what I saw was too ghastly, too horrible to recount. Let's put it this way. Were you ever at a chocolate pudding fest?
8: Are you kidding? This store sponsors a chocolate pudding fest every October.
5: There was chocolate pudding everywhere.
4: I'm very, very sorry to hear it. Of course, unless you can stuff the chocolate pudding back into the sticks, I don't think I'm going to be able to make an exchange.
5: No. That's not what I'm here for.
4: Then why are you here?
5: I'm here to buy 2 large spoons. My husband and I are dying to dig in. We love chocolate pudding.
4: I see. Well, we have some spoons right under the counter here. Harry?
8: Yes, Steve, I got them. Here, take them.
5: How much do I owe you?
4: Take them. They're on the house.
5: Thank you so much. My husband and I thank you very much. Thank you.
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0: Ide tola miso, pisha da pan with nowhere to go, nowhere to go, nowhere to go. 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

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Misery is sweet. Misery is sticky. He ate and he ate, gulping down the misery, spitting out the bits of stick and bark, and licking the broken pieces of pot. Misery is delicious. And when every last golden drop of it was finished, he had only one thought in his mind. I want more misery. And then he remembered what the old woman had said. Papa God, why do you send me so much misery? And he scratched his head. So, that was where misery came from. Maybe, he thought to himself, maybe if I paid a visit to Papa God, he'd give me some more misery. The more he thought about it, the better the idea seemed to be. So he climbed and he climbed and he climbed until he came to Papa God's house. And there was Papa God himself, sitting in the sunshine, watching the world. "Hey, Papa God!" Papa God smiled. "Ah, little monkey, what do you want?" "Hey, Papa God, I want misery." Papa God looked puzzled. "You want misery, little monkey? Oh, misery is sweet. Misery is sticky. I want as much misery as you can give me, Papa God." Papa God got to his feet. "Well, it just so happens that I have got some special misery made for monkeys, if you're sure that's what you want." The monkey nodded his head. So Papa God went into his house. He was gone for a little while. And when he came out again, he was carrying a leather bag. "Little monkey, this bag is full of misery. Now listen to me and do exactly what I tell you. First of all, you must carry the bag to the middle of a great sandy desert where no trees grow at all. Then you must open the neck of it, and inside you'll find all the misery you could ever dream of." The little monkey didn't waste any time. He took the leather bag and he climbed back down to the world. He ran and he ran until he came to the edge of a great desert. He ran and he ran until he came to the middle of it. And then he sat down. His belly was rumbling and his mouth was watering at the thought of all that misery. He sat down and licked his lips and pulled open the drawstrings of the neck of the bag, just as Papa God had told him. And out came real monkey misery. "Dogs! 1, 2, 3, 4, 5, 6, 7 huge black snarling slavering dogs. Ah! The little monkey dropped the bag, turned on all fours and ran. Ah! The 7 black dogs were after him. Ah! They were getting closer. Ah! He could feel their breath at his back. And then, just when he thought his end had come, a tree appeared. A great tree appeared out of nowhere. A great tree in the middle of the desert, where no trees grow at all. As fast as he could, the little monkey scrambled up among the branches. And the 7 dogs circled round and round the tree, growling.

and snarling and slavering. But dogs can't climb trees. And all the rest of that day, the little monkey sat high among the branches of the tree, shaking and quaking with fear. And when at last the sun set and the darkness came, the seven dogs went slinking away across the desert with their tails between their legs. As soon as they were gone, the little monkey climbed down and ran back to the forest as fast as his legs could carry him. But the question is this. Who put that great tree in the middle of the hot, sandy desert where no trees grow at all? I'll tell you. Papa God put it there. Why? Because Papa God knows that too much misery is not a good thing, even for a monkey.

0: This is Recess. I'm John Check. Every day we're exploring the dynamic cultures of childhood. Today, Marissa Noel takes us on a journey in a book about a boy from rural late 1950s North Carolina who gets to spend his summer in New York City with his aunt and his uncle, who just happens to be a famous artist.
1: Romare Bearden is one of this country's best-known artists, and he's the subject of Claire Hartfield's new book, Me and Uncle Romy, with pictures by the award-winning illustrator Jerome Legarigi. It takes Uncle Romy a while to finally appear in this book, which imagines what it might have been like to be the nephew of such a distinguished person. But Bearden's presence is felt everywhere, in Miss Hartfield's tenderly nuanced texts and Mr. Legarigi's luminous illustrations, which subtly reflect the collage techniques of Bearden's work. It's a simple story. James, the young hero of the book, recalls for the reader how he was sent away one summer. The doctor had told Mama she had to stay off her feet till the babies got born. Daddy thought it was a good time for me to visit Uncle Romy and his wife, Aunt Nanette, up north in New York City. But I wasn't so sure. Before he knows it, James had his suitcase packed with a jar of pepper jelly for Uncle Romy, and his father is seeing him off on the northbound train, all the way to Penn Station, where he finds his aunt waiting for him on the platform. Aunt Nanette immediately wins James over, as she shows him the city and gets him involved in its whirl of life. Most of all, she teaches James how to listen to the city's unique rhythms, its music. What James isn't so sure about is the distant presence of Uncle Romy, who seems to be in his studio in the front of the apartment most of the time, getting ready for a big exhibition of his paintings. But when Aunt Nanette has to be away on a family emergency, Uncle Romy becomes James' chaperone, and he gets to bond over the joys of watching trains and eating pepper jelly by the spoonful straight from the jar. People live in all sorts of different places and families, Uncle Romy tells James one evening while they're talking in his studio before bedtime. But the things we care about are pretty much the same. It's a transcendently quiet, affecting moment in this perceptive and touching book. The soft blues and greens and browns of Legarigi's illustrations are radiant, aglow with life. This may be an imagined summer in the life of this artist, but in the hands of two artists like Hartfield and Legarigi, it's as real as real.
0: Recess is a co-production of the University of Florida's WUFT-FM and the Center for Children's Literature.

introduction worthy of a Durante. Thank you. 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With my two footmen commanding the poop deck and my Arabian steeds going at a gentle trot, we approaches the theater marquee. And what happens? The red carpet is rolled out. My two footmen descend from the poop deck. They open the door and I steps out. Looking up from the gutter, I said, who told you to remove the running board? Picking myself up and ignoring the stares of the hoi polloi, I makes my entrance gallantly into the Diamond Horseshoe. I looks around. Mrs. Van Schuyler is whispering to Mrs. Murray Hill. Mrs. Murray Hill is whispering to Mrs. Susquehanna. And what are they saying? Is it a bird? Is it a plane? Is it Superman? No, they shouted, it's a bum. You see, a vicious rumor has been circulated just because I work in a saloon. They say I'm not fit to mingle in any other circle. That's ridiculous. Nightclubs is just a Mr. Hyde part of me. You have yet to meet the Dr. Jekyll. I'm Durante, the patron of the arts, an opera critic and a man of parts. Last week I went to the opera. I loved it. All but one scene. That's where the 350-pound soprano sings to the baritone. She sings, take me in your arms and hold me close. Why, to hold her close, the bum would have to be curved like a banana. Those opera lovers all rave at Handel's Largo. I've heard better music written by Umbriago. Now, what I say may sound absurd, but believe me, it's true. I've seen every opera, and I'll name them for you. Tales of the Vienna Rolls, Madame Buttermilk, and the Sextet from Lychee Nuts.

held a meet at the Metropolitan in the cellar. They said, Jimmy, we're in a hole. You gotta help us out. Stepping up on a soapbox left over from La Behive, I said, gentlemen, let's analyze this. Now take Romeo and Juliet. Romeo has to leave Juliet. But does he say shoo shoo baby? No, in opera he says, I have but a moment to spend with you. A moment, my dear, to spend with you. A moment to spend, a moment to spend, a moment, a moment, a moment, a moment, a moment. He's got one moment to spend and he's taken 3 hours to tell her. Why, that guy's making a federal case out of it. Facing the committee, I said, there's only one way to save the opera. Get yourself new lyrics that have style and renown. Like Pistol Packin' Mama, lay that pistol.

0: I'm Linda Arnold, and I'd like to invite you to come with me to a magical place, a musical place called Pickleberry Pie. If you take a bite, you'll be just the right size to fit through this tiny door in the pie. Are you ready? Great. You're a lot smaller, but you still look great. Let's go in. Gee, that's funny. The door's open. Pickleberries! It's me, Linda!
1: Just a minute, Linda. Come on in.
0: So you want me to walk right in, huh? Okay.
2: Just up to the potted plant.
0: Okay. What's this? Please wait here. The hostess will seat you.
2: That's me. Table for one?
0: Table? Yes. That would be nice.
2: Burping or non-burping?
0: Burp?
3: Hammy!
2: Well, it seemed to fit. Right this way, Miss Arnold.
0: Oh, thank you.
2: Peter will be your waiter. He'll be right with you.
0: My waiter? Oh, it's a nice table and flowers and a tablecloth.
1: Good evening.
0: Evening? I thought it's only...
1: Psst, Linda, just play along. My name is Peter, and I'll be your waiter tonight at La Maison Pickleberry.
0: La Maison Pickleberry?
4: You deserve a break today. It means the Pickleberry's house in like a French. Cool, huh?
2: Tony!
1: Oh, that's our chef. He gets a little enthusiastic.
0: Chef?
1: See, we got the idea from Norman Foote. You know, with the song Fascination Cafe. But this is La Maison Pickleberry. It's a little different.
4: Like it's bodacious.
1: Our chef, he speaks French.
0: Bodacious is French?

0: So this is a restaurant. I see.
1: Mais oui, Miss Arnold.
2: And you're our first customer.
1: That's guest, Pammy.
2: Right. And we want you to be our guest, Linda.
3: 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Soup du jour, hot hors d'oeuvre, why, we only live to serve. Try the gray stuff, it's delicious. Don't believe me, ask the dishes. They can sing, they can dance. After all, miss, this is

0: if you're stressed, it's fine dining we suggest.
1: Be our guest, be our guest, be our guest.
0: Life is so unnerving for a servant who's not serving. He's not whole without a soul to wait upon. Ah, those good old days when we were useful. Suddenly those good old days are gone. 10 years we've been rusting, needing so much more than dusting, needing exercise, a chance to use our skills. Most days we just lay around the castle. 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
2: It's a guest, sakes alive, and I'll be blessed. Wine's been poured, and thank the Lord, I've had the napkins freshly pressed. With

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1: Huh? Fancy dinners? Never!
0: What did I say?
2: What our chef means, mademoiselle, is that we would never make a fancy dinner. I mean, like Norman Foote's mom.

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And I know

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1: Oh, I see. Well, yes, so this is a restaurant.
2: La Maison Picklebury.
1: Oh, I see. So since you're my waiter, Peter, what's on the menu? French onion soup? That would be nice.
3: We don't have it.
2: Because...
1: Yes?
2: We believe in Peter Alsop.
1: Peter Alsop?
3: Uh-huh.

0: You're listening to Pickleberry Pie, a radio show for kids. I'm Linda Arnold, and today the Pickleberries have transformed the pie into La Maison Pickleberry, a new restaurant, and I'm their first customer, but I haven't seen the menu yet. Waiter! Waiter?
1: Yes?
0: Waiter, may I see a menu? I'm thinking of ordering some nice Brussels sprouts.
1: We don't have them.
0: You don't have them?
1: No, because of Glenn Bennett.
0: Glenn Bennett? Is he the former chef?
1: No, but he does know about vegetables, especially for pickleberries. Babadoo.

0: sprouts.
1: No Brussels sprouts. Okay. Well, how about some fish?
2: Fish? Well, for that, I must call out our chef. Antonio! Antonio!
3: Tony, that's you!
4: What?
3: Okay. What do you want? I mean, how can I be of service?
2: Les poissons, do you have any?
3: Poison? No, we don't serve poison here, and bad for business.
2: No, Antonio, les poissons means fish. Is it on the menu?
3: Nope.
1: No fish in this restaurant?
3: Nope. On account of Flounder and Sebastian.
1: Flounder and Sebastian?
3: See, they convinced me.

0: Les poissons, les poissons, how I love les poissons. 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Quel dommage, what a loss. Here we go, in the sauce. Now some flour, I think, just enough. Now I'll stuff you with bread. Don't hurt, cause you're dead. And you're certainly lucky you are. Cause it's gonna be hot in my big silver pot. Tout de nuit, mon poisson, au revoir.
1: You see what I mean? Kinda messy. Besides, it will make you like Princess Di.
2: Princess Di? You mean Princess Diana of England? She eats fish?
1: Yep. Then she had to change tables at the restaurant. You know, non-biping to biping.
2: Tony!

that's got it. Oh dear. She drank it. She drank it. Oh footman, you'd better bring the other jug. They brought it. She slugged it.

0: Okay, there's no onions and no Brussels sprouts and no fish. So what is there? Don't you think it's time I saw a menu?
1: The menu? Okay. Here it is.
0: But Peter, there's just one thing on this menu. Peanut butter.
1: Yeah, well, it's all Antonio knows how to cook.
0: Oh, I see.
2: But we already knew you'd like it, Linda.
0: You did?
2: Uh-huh, because of your song.
0: Oh, yes, well, then, that's what I'll order. I'd like a peanut butter sandwich, please.
1: Oh, would you like it rare or well done?
0: What?
1: Medium, a good choice.
3: A one peanut butter and jelly sandwich coming right up.
4: I

0: That was delicious, Pickleberries. La Maison Pickleberry is quite a success.
1: Thanks.
2: Thanks.
0: What's that?
1: Thanks.
2: Thanks. These are good. But, Tony, I think you should branch out.
1: Branch out?
2: Yeah. Sure. La Maison Pickleberry could serve peanut butter and onion, or peanut butter and Brussels sprouts. Or how about peanut butter and fish sandwich? We could even open franchises. I can see it now. McPickleberries.
0: So that's our Pickleberry Pie show for today. We'll be back next week with more music and more pickleberries. So until then, this is Linda Arnold and all the pickleberries saying...

The Pickleberries would like to hear from you. You can write to them care of Box 2999, Santa Cruz, California, 95062.

0: I'm Linda Arnold, and I'd like to invite you to come with me to a magical place, a musical place, Pickleberry Pie. If you take a bite, you'll be just the right size to fit through the tiny door in the pie. Okay? So just take a bite. Watch out for the straw there. Gee, there sure is a lot of hay around. The pickleberries must be up to something. Let's go right in. Hope I can make it to the door. There.
1: Hi, Linda. Come on in, if you can.
0: Yes, thank you, Pammy. What's all this hay and straw around?
1: It's kind of messy, isn't it?
0: Well, yes.
2: Think of it this way, Linda. This used to be a pie. Now it's a barn.
0: A barn?
1: See, Linda, it's Tony. He's...
3: Moo! Moo!
1: In love.
2: Oh, give me a break.
0: In love?
1: Uh-huh. With cows.
0: Cows?
3: Moo!
2: Like I said, give me a break.

0: cow.
1: Choose cow.

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0: Tony, could you come here for a moment?
1: Moo?
0: Tony, I understand that you like cows.
1: Moo! Oh, brother.
0: That's nice. Is there any particular cow you like?
2: Maybe it's Daisy Bell.
0: Daisy Bell? You mean my cow friend?
1: Moo!
0: Well, she is a very unusual cow.

0: a purple egg. Yee, with a bop, bop, bop, bop, bop, bop, bop.
1: That old purple cow likes barnyard talk.

0: not what Daisy Bell says, Tony. 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
1: quack, quack, quack, quack. Pammy, don't confuse him already enough.
0: Well, he's got to get it right, Peter, now that Daisy Bell is a star.
1: A star? A cow is a star?
0: On Broadway, with Linda at the Rainbow Palace. You know that.
1: Oh, right. Isn't that a musical number? A musical, get it? Oh, no. Now I sound like him.

0: Are you in love with Daisy Bell, the star?
1: No.
0: Oh.
2: Good thing, too. Love can be a moving experience. Moving, get it?
0: We got it, Peter.
2: Good.
0: Now, Tony, maybe you have a crush on Betsy Bovine.
2: Tony has a crush on a cow? Huh. I guess that's better than a cow having a crush on him.
0: Peter.
2: Or rather, a cow crushing him.
0: Peter.
2: Yeah, because he didn't move out of the way. Get it?
0: We got it, Peter.

0: Pickleberry Pie, a radio show for kids and cows.
1: Moo!
2: Brother!
0: Right. Today on the pie, our friend Tony is in love with cows.
2: Oh, brother.
0: He even talks like cows.
1: Moo, moo, moo, moo, moo, moo, moo.
0: He could even go to a zoo.
2: What?
0: Well, according to Incognito, he could.
2: Yeah, and then he could moo in the zoo. Get it?
0: We got it, Peter.

0: zoo
1: without no cow.
2: It's a mystery to me. You know, I think I'm going to go down here and protest and say, hey, put some cows in here. I like those things. You got peacocks. You got giraffes. But you don't have any cows. You know, if you're going to make a zoo, give me an animal that goes moo.
3: Is that it, Tony? Do you want cows in a zoo? Oh.
4: No.
3: Well, you do like cows, don't you?
5: Well, maybe he wants to just kiss one.
3: Peter!
5: Well, Dan Crow did it.

0: Tony wants to kiss a cow.
1: Peter, I don't think...
0: But it's utterly simple, Pammy. Utterly. Get it? Utterly.
1: I got it.
0: Good. Or rather, magnificent.
2: Peter, don't you think we should let Tony speak for himself?
0: Why? You want to grab this thing by the horns, Linda? Horns, get it?
2: I got it. But Peter, we haven't heard from Tony.
0: What? He's been mooing all night? There, I say more. There he, get it?
2: Yes. Now, Tony, please, talk to me. You know you're a pickleberry and not a cow.
3: Moo, yep.
2: So tell me, what's with all the hay and straw and mooing?
3: Like good things come from cows.
0: Right, like shoes and purses and hamburgers.
2: Peter.
0: Sorry, I mean, I'm most sorry.
1: Peter, you want to milk this thing for all it's worth. Milk it. Get it?
0: What?
1: Just a joke.
2: Let's get back to Tony Pickleberries. So, Tony, you like the things that come from cows.
0: What? Oh, I know what he means. Dairy products.
1: Dairy products?
0: Yeah, like milk and cheese and butter. But wait, Peter Paul Van Camp could tell ya. Could. Get it? And that's no bull, Arnie. Get it?
1: No, I didn't.
0: Well, move over, and I'll explain it to you, Penny.
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4: Buttermilk.
5: Buttermilk.
4: Cream cheese.
5: Cream cheese.
4: Yogurt.
2: Tony, is that what this is all about? You like dairy things?
1: Yep.
2: Oh, good. So do I. So you have the hay around to get the cows to come to the pie?
1: Yep.
0: But a cow can't fit in the pie.
1: If she took a bite, she could.
0: Pammy, if a cow took a bite of the pie, there wouldn't be any pie left.
1: Oh. Tony, could you move this hay away from the pie?
3: Nope, 'cause cows give us cool

0: that. 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
1: Not just dairy products, like special dairy products.
2: Special products?
1: Yep, like ice cream.
0: Hold it up. You mean to tell me that you have all this straw and hay and you've been mooing just because you like ice cream?
1: Well, yep.
0: Oh, brother.
1: What is it, Peter? Is something bovining you? Bovine, get it?
0: Give me a break.

0: the first one to say that ice cream is a good thing.
1: What do you say, Peter?
0: Okay, okay. Well, what's a little hay when you can have ice cream? But Tony, in today's modern times, you don't need a cow to get ice cream.
1: Like you don't?
0: Nope. You need a car.
1: Like cars give milk?
0: Well, they have horns, don't they? What do you say, Linda?
2: A trip to the ice cream store? That sounds like fun.
1: Like now you're talking.
3: Does this mean that the mooing is over, Tony?
1: Yep.
3: But we still can share in the ice cream.
0: You bet. When it comes to ice cream, we pickleberries are in a field all our own. Field, get it? We're out standing in the field. Field of dreams. Dances with hooves. Barn alone.
4: We got it.
0: Good. Let's get it. Moo.
4: Oh, brother.
2: So that's our Pickleberry Pie Show for today. We'll be back soon with more music and more pickleberries.
0: Music? You mean music.
3: Peter.
0: Yes, Penny?
3: Give us a break.

0: 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You can write to them care of Box.
1: 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In Dublin's fair city, where girls are so pretty, my Molly stands out 'cause she weighs 18 stone. That's 256 pounds. I don't mind her fat, but... it's not only that, but...

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All day, all night, Cary Grant. That's all I hear from my wife is Cary Grant. What can he do that I can't?

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0: cares what's the weather?
1: Who cares what's the weather?
0: Long as we're together. Abba-dabba, hoo-hoo-ha.
2: Hey, this is Max.
3: And this is Everett.
2: And we're brothers, most times. Welcome to Kerfuffle.
3: What's a kerfuffle?
2: A program full of stories and laughs for the young and the young at heart.
3: Today we have a story by Bill Harley, a very funny guy.
2: So sit back and listen to Kerfuffle.
3: Right. What's a kerfuffle?
4: If you cannot seal a business deal that you've been praying for,

0: if you're a kid, it's really important to you how old you are. Maybe you see two kids meet each other on the playground. They don't know each other, but they look like they're about the same age. They circle around each other, staring at each other, until finally one of them says, "How old are you?" The other one says, "7. The first kid says, "Yeah, well, I'm 7 1/2. Second kid says, "Yeah, well, actually, really, I'm 7 3/4. The first kid says, "Yeah, well, I was 7 1/2 a couple months ago, so really, I'm 7 9 11ths. Because it's important how old you are. Kids keep track of that stuff. Adults, they don't seem to care anymore. You ever heard an adult say, "I'm 41 1/2. No, they don't talk about that stuff. They don't like to. It's like that with birthdays, too. Kids are really into when their birthdays are. They tell everybody, or they ask everybody right away, "When's your birthday?" "Mine's this day." They tell them. Adults, they try to forget. Some of them, I know some grown-ups who haven't had birthdays for 3 or 4 years. They just don't like to talk about them. When I was a kid, I noticed that. You were not supposed to ask an adult about their birthday or how old they were. It was impolite to talk about how old adults were. I don't know why, it just was. And because I wasn't supposed to know, I didn't know what age looked like. I mean, I knew that some adults were 27 and some were 41 and some were 56 and some were 63. But I didn't know what those ages looked like. One was older than another, but what did it look like? I didn't know until I got into third grade. Now, when I got into third grade, I had a teacher. Her name was Mrs. Nottingham. And Mrs. Nottingham was from the old school. That meant she was strict. Mrs. Nottingham, she wore a black wool suit on the hottest day in June. Didn't break a sweat. She wore a black wool suit all year. That was her uniform. And Mrs. Nottingham, she had a belief, a philosophy of teaching. It was her job to teach us, you know, all the regular subjects you learned in school, but her real job was to teach us that it's a cold, cruel world. And you'd better learn that in third grade, because I tell you what, when you got to fourth grade, it was going to be really tough. So you'd be sitting at your desk trying to do a multiplication problem, because we learned multiplication in third grade, you know, and you couldn't figure it out, and you had to go up to ask Mrs. Nottingham for some help. Now, that was scary because she had a huge desk that took up a corner of the room there, about a quarter of the room, this big oak desk, and she sat up there in her chair grading papers. She was always grading papers. I figured Mrs. Nottingham probably graded papers for the whole school. But you had to ask how to do this multiplication problem. So you'd take this paper and you'd walk up to her desk and you'd hold out the paper up to her and say, I can't do this. She'd look over those half glasses at you. She'd snap her pencil down. She'd say, "I tell you what, Bill, no one ever got anywhere without a little hard work. Get back there and try it again."
1: "Okay, thanks a lot. All right, thanks."
0: And you'd take it back to your desk and you'd sweat it out. Because you were trying to figure out your multiplication, but you were really learning it's a cold, cruel world. And that was scary about Mrs. Nottingham, asking her for help. Learning it was a cold, cruel world. But that was not the scariest thing about Mrs. Nottingham. The scariest thing about Mrs. Nottingham was that she had something that everybody in my class called the claw. Now, the claw looked an awful lot like her hand until it went into action. And when it went into action, it was swift and dangerous. It would wrap itself around your neck before you knew what had happened. You'd be over in the corner of the room. She was over in the other corner of the room, or maybe even out the door talking in the hallway with another teacher. You'd think you were safe. And you'd be messing around with something, kind of testing the limits of acceptability, maybe doing something that you weren't sure was acceptable, but maybe it was, and you'd think you were safe because she wasn't there, when all of a sudden, it'd be around your neck, the claw, and it'd start to squeeze, and your neck would get tighter and tighter, until you thought she was just gonna pinch your head off. There you'd be, your head on a classroom floor. Kids would come in from recess and say, "Oh, his head fell off. Get the custodian. We'll get some duct tape and put it back on." So Mrs. Nottingham was scary, mostly because of her claw. We gave her a wide berth. That meant we stayed away from her, 3 or 4 feet on either side, just making sure she couldn't reach out and pinch our head off with the claw. Now, the funny thing about Mrs. Nottingham was, even though she was scary, she would do some really nice things. That's very upsetting to a kid when you think that you've got somebody figured out and that they're just mean, and then they do something nice and you've got to figure it out all over again. It was like that with Mrs. Nottingham. There were a couple things that were very special about her to me, which I'll always remember. The first thing was that she used to read to us every day after recess. And all the kids, even the toughest kids in our class, would put their heads on their desks and listen to Mrs. Nottingham read, because she read us great books. She would read to us about Mrs. Pigglewiggle. Mrs. Pigglewiggle was great. There were about a dozen books about Mrs. Pigglewiggle. She would invite all the kids over to her house, all the kids in the neighborhood, and they would just trash her house. And she'd say, "Oh, that's wonderful. I wanted to rearrange my furniture anyway." We loved Mrs. Pigglewiggle. And she read us Charlotte's Web. My favorite story she read us that year was The Boxcar Children. It was this book about a bunch of kids and their parents had died. Of course, all great children's literature begins with parents dying right away. Just get them out of there. And their parents died, and they had to go live with their grandfather, and they didn't know him, and they didn't think they liked him, so they ran away. And they ran into the woods, and they found this old railroad boxcar out in the woods. I don't know what it was doing there. It was just part of the story. And they climbed in there, and they made it like a little house, and they lived out in the woods in this railroad boxcar without any grown-ups at all. It sounded like a great idea to me at the time. And there was Mrs. Nottingham, scariest teacher in the school, reading us stories about kids living without grown-ups. That was strange. But the most special thing to me about Mrs. Nottingham was that she lived on my street. She lived at the end of the street in a white house with black shutters. I'd see her out there in the summer in her flower print bathing suit and big wide hat, weeding in the garden with high heels. Strange thing to do, but that's what she did. It's strange to see a teacher where they don't belong. Maybe that's happened to you before. You know, you're in the supermarket, you come around the aisle, and you look and you say,
1: "Hey, I know someone who looks like you."
0: And the teacher says, "Oh, no."
1: And you say, I think you look like my teacher."
0: She says, "I am your teacher."
1: "Well, what are you doing here?"
0: "I'm buying food."
1: "You eat?"
0: That's a real shock, I want to tell you. So you see, I knew Mrs. Nottingham was a real person because she lived on my street. And sometimes that year, a number of times, she gave me a ride home in her car. After all the bus riders had gone and all the walkers had gone, I rode home with Mrs. Nottingham. So, one day, I was going to go home with Mrs. Nottingham. All the bus riders had gone, all the walkers had gone, and I was helping her get ready to go. I was putting things away for her. I had a big fat handful of big fat paintbrushes, and I was taking them back, and I was putting them back in the cubbyhole in the cloakroom. Now, you know, the cubbyhole is this little square things made of plywood where you keep stuff, and the cloakroom, well, it really wasn't a room at all. There was just this wall between it and the rest of the classroom. It's where we put our coats and stuff, and I was back in there so you couldn't see that I was there. You wouldn't know I was in the classroom if you walked into the room, and someone did. I was putting those paintbrushes in the cubby hole, and I heard some footsteps coming in, and I heard a voice. It was Mrs. Beeman's voice. That was a teacher that lived next door in the school. And I heard her say, "Well, Rose," because that was Miss Nottingham's first name. I knew that, see. She said, "Well, Rose, you're coming up on 50, huh?" And I thought, 50 what? And Mrs. Nottingham said, "Yes, I suppose so, but I don't like to think about it happen so fast." And Mrs. Beeman said, "Now, when is your birthday? Is it next Tuesday?" And Mrs. Nottingham said, "Well, yes, it is, but don't you tell a soul. I don't want a party in my classroom. There's no room for silly business in my classroom. We are here to learn." And I thought, Mrs. Nottingham's going to be 50 on Tuesday. 50 years. Oh, my gosh. I've never known anybody that was 50 years old. Oh, I wasn't real good at Sunday school, but it seemed to me Moses was about that old when he died. I thought, oh, unbelievable. Wait till everybody hears. But then something inside me said,
1: Bill, if Mrs. Nottingham doesn't want anyone to know, and she finds out you know, she might just pinch your head off.
0: Right, I thought. Oh, boy. So I climbed in the lost and found box with all the coats, and I hid till Mrs. Beeman left. Then I got out real quietly, and I kind of crept into the room like nothing had happened, and Mrs. Nottingham said, well, I've been looking for you. It's time to go. We put our coats on. We walked out the classroom door, down the hallway, out the front door, across the driveway of the school, and we got into her car, 1959 Nash Rambler. I sat in the front seat next to Mrs. Nottingham, and we drove home, me sitting next to Mrs. Nottingham. And every time I could, I took a look at her. I didn't want her to see me looking at her, but I looked at her. And I wanted to see real clearly what she looked like because I was looking at 50 years old for the first time. My first secret about being a grown-up. There it was, 50 years old. Graying hair pulled back in a bun with chopsticks through it. Those black pointed glasses with the mother-of-pearl necklace around her neck. Bright red lipstick. Black wool suit. And the claw. I figure that's what 50-year-olds look like. I had a secret. It was a terrible secret. And it was a secret that I had to keep if I wanted to stay alive. And I did a pretty good job of it. Till the next day in the lunchroom. Next day in the lunchroom, I'm sitting next to my best friend, Tommy Sams. I turn to him and say, hey, Tommy. He says, yeah. I say, I know something you don't know. He says, what? I said, I can't tell. He says, come on, tell me. I said, I can't. He says, come on. I'm your friend. I said, I can't. He says, tell me. I said, no, I can't. He says, tell me. I said, no. He said, then you don't know. I said, I don't know what. He said, you don't know what you know. I said, of course I know what I know. That's how I know it. He said, no, you don't know it. If you tell me, you know it. If you don't tell me, you don't know it. You're not telling me. That means you don't know it. I said, that's stupid. He said, it is not as stupid as you are. I said, that's not true. He said, it is too. I said, Mrs. Nottingham's going to be 50 on Tuesday. He said, whoa. Silo Williams across the table said, that's how old Moses was when he died. And Mike Newcomb said, wait till everybody hears. I said, no. You guys, please do not tell anybody. My life depends on it. You promise? And they all promised. And they all told. I think they must have told in the next 5 minutes, because the rest of the day, kids are coming up to me in my class and saying, hey, I heard about Mrs. Nottingham at 50 years old. And I knew I was really in trouble the next morning, because Amy Carpenter, Amy was kind of the class organizer, see? She came up to me after she had handed in her spelling work, and she said, well, I think Mrs. Nottingham ought to have a birthday party, don't you? I said, bad idea, because Mrs. Nottingham hates birthdays. And Amy said to me what any kid would say. She said, don't be stupid. Everybody loves birthdays. I said, not Mrs. Nottingham. Something happened to her. And I tried to stop it. But they organized the biggest birthday party the Delaware Trails Elementary School had ever seen. Amy got the kids in the class to make 50 birthday cards. And Sally Williams got her mom to make a cake that they were going to put 50 candles in. And Amy had some friends over to her house, and they got some shelf paper and magic marker, and they made a banner that they're going to hang over the chalkboard in the front of the room that said, Mrs. Nottingham is 50 years old today. And I kept saying, you guys, stop this. She doesn't want a birthday. She hates birthdays. And all the kids said to me what any kid would say. They said, don't be stupid. Everybody loves birthdays. And I said, not Mrs. Nottingham. Something happened to her. Well, that Tuesday finally rolled around. I woke up that morning, lying in bed. I remembered what day it was. And I did my best to be sick. I said, ah. My mom came in. She said, get up. I said, Mom, my stomach's upside down. My feet are backwards. She said, get up. I said, Mom, I'm going to die. She said, get on the bus and go to school. If you're sick, you can call me from the nurse's office. See, I'd made a mistake when I was a kid. I told her that I was afraid of the nurse. I told her that in second grade, that I would never go to the nurse's office. So she knew if she got me on the bus and into school, she'd be free for the day. I would never go to the nurse's office. And she got me on the bus. Three stops later, Sally Williams got on. She was holding a big grocery bag. She almost ran down the aisle. She sat right next to me in the seat. She said, I got a cake and cookies too. What do you have? I said, nothing, because Mrs. Nottingham hates birthdays. And she said, don't be stupid. Everybody loves birthdays. I said, not Mrs. Nottingham. Something happened to her. We got into school, and the kids in our class were so excited about the idea of having a surprise party for Mrs. Nottingham that she couldn't do anything with us all day long. It was like the day before you get out of school for the summer. She got more and more frustrated with us as the day went on. And Amy Carpenter, she wasn't afraid of talking to grown-ups. She went down and talked to the school secretary. So that at 2:05 that afternoon, this announcement came over the PA system.
2: Miss Nottingham. Miss Nottingham.
0: Mrs. Nottingham looked up at the PA system. Yes.
2: We got something we'd like you to say down here in the office. Could you please come down?
0: Mrs. Nottingham said, I'll be right down. And then she turned to us and she talked to us like we hadn't heard what was going on between her and the PA system. She said, I have something I have to sign in the office. I'm going down there. I'll be right back. Nobody move. Amy Carpenter, you come up here and you sit at my desk and you take down the name of anyone that breathes. Amy got up. She walked up to Mrs. Nottingham. Mrs. Nottingham handed her the chalk holder. Amy sat at Mrs. Nottingham's big chair. Mrs. Nottingham walked across the room. She stopped at the door. She turned around. She glared at us. She said, not a sound. She walked out the door, down the hallway. We heard her high heels echoing like gunshots as they faded off in the distance. Finally, Amy ran across the room. She flipped off the switch. She said, everybody get ready. We all opened up our desks. We took out the cards. Silas Williams took out that big bag she had stuffed in her desk. She took the cake out. She took matches out. She brought matches into school. All the kids started fighting over the matches, each one of them saying, I know how to do that. Because, gosh, there were two candles for every kid, you know. And then Amy, she got the banner and she started hanging above the chalkboard and Teddy Dunlop and three or four other guys, they started to make paper gliders and stand on the top of desks and throw them because, well, gosh, it seemed like the rules of discipline had been relaxed. And before we knew what had happened, Amy was hanging her head back in the door saying, shh, she's coming, shh. So we all joined in. Shh, shh, shh, shh, shh, shh, shh, hey, shh, hey, shh, hey, shh, shh, shh, shh, shh. Always works. And we got really quiet. Quietest we'd been all year. We heard her coming closer and closer down the hallway until right outside the door, the footsteps stopped. Shh! Shh! Wait. She stepped inside. Amy flipped on the switch. We said, happy birthday, you're 50! And then somebody in the back of the room got a great idea. They started to count. 1, 2, 3, 4... 5. We all started joining. 6, 7, 8, 9. By 11, we were all going 12, 13, 14, 15, 16. About 17, some kids started to drop out, but some of us were going to make it all the way. 18, 19, 20, 21, 22. We were counting. More and more voices were dropping out until about 27, 28, 29. There was one kid saying 30, 31. And that was as far as anyone got. Because when you looked at Mrs. Nottingham, you realized that a mistake had been made. She didn't seem so happy about it. She glared at the class. She walked across the front of the room. And then she turned and she saw the banner over her head. She wheeled around. She said, who told you this? Uh-oh. And for one brief and shining moment, All the kids in my class held out, and then they said,
1: he did! Bill told us! It's his fault!
0: She said, you come here, Bill, right here.
1: I said, I gotta go to the nurse's office.
0: She said, you come here right now. And I started to walk towards Mrs. Nottingham. She's getting taller and taller and taller until I got right next to her. And I looked up at her, and she looked down at me. And then I saw it.
1: The claw. Reaching out towards my neck, coming closer and closer, I felt its long tentacles wrap around my neck. And then I felt it start to squeeze.
0: The kids are going, I can't look, I can't look.
1: It's getting tighter and tighter, and I wait for my head to fall off.
0: When all of a sudden I realized it wasn't her hand that was tight. It was my neck. Her hand wasn't tight at all. I looked up at her, and she wasn't even looking at me. She was looking out at the class. Class was there, holding the cards in their hand. Sally Williams was holding the cake that was only half lit because the kids had been fighting over the matches. And Teddy Dunlop was standing on top of the desk, holding a glider in each hand, realizing it was not a good place to be anymore. But maybe if he didn't move, no one would notice. And Mrs. Nottingham let go of my neck. I looked at her. And she looked at her hand. Whose hand is this? She looked at the class. She said, well, yes. It is my birthday today. It isn't. Well, you found out, didn't you? And you gave me a birthday party. What? I don't remember the last time. I just don't remember the last time I had a birthday party. Thank you very much. She turned and she looked at the banner and she said, But I have to tell you, I'm not 50 today. I'm just 49. I'm only 49. And she took a piece of chalk and she started to write it up on the board in big numbers. 49. Teddy, standing on top of the desk, started to count. 1, 2, 3, 4. She turned around. She said, Teddy Dunlop, what were you doing standing on that desk? Do you know your mother and father paid for that desk? Get down from there. Teddy got down. Sorry, he said. And she turned to me and she reached out with her hand. But it didn't go to my neck. It went to my shoulder. She put her hand on my shoulder and she said to me, Bill, you go down to Mrs. Beeman's class and you ask her to bring her class down here. I think there's enough cake for everyone. And then Mrs. Nottingham walked across the room. She sat down at her desk. She straightened herself up. She looked out at the class and she said, now, where's a piece of cake for the birthday girl? And that's what I remember about Mrs. Nottingham. And I like to sing this song about birthdays. Because whether you're somebody who's about to turn 50 years old or somebody about to turn 8, you need to remember it's a good thing to be here. And this song reminds me of that.

Wasn't that funny? You can find out more about today's stories at kidspublicradio.org. And be sure to catch us tomorrow for another edition of

0: will present an old folk tale entitled Like Bread Loves Salt. Ooh. Once upon a time, there was a king named King William. King William was blessed with lands, castles, riches, and cool stuff. And he also had three beautiful daughters, Princess Griselda, Princess Matilda, and Princess Gwendolyn. For many years, King William had ruled with benevolence and grace, and as he grew into the twilight of his reign, his chief concern became how to fairly divide his lands, castles, riches, and cool stuff amongst his three beautiful daughters, and so he called upon his first daughter, Princess Griselda.
1: Princess Griselda, how much do you love me?
2: Oh, Pa, I love you more than all the gold in the world.
1: That's good.
0: And so he called upon his second daughter, Princess Matilda.
1: Princess Matilda, how much do you love me?
2: Oh, Pa, I love you more than all the silver and jewelry in the world.
1: That's good.
0: And so he called upon his third daughter, Princess Gwendolyn.
1: Princess Gwendolyn, how much do you love me?
3: Oh, Pa, I love you like bread loves salt.
1: What? Not good enough.
0: And with that, King William banished the Princess Gwendolyn from the kingdom forever. And so he divided his lands, his castles, his riches, and his cool stuff between his two daughters, the Princess Griselda and the Princess Matilda. And having given away his entire estate, he now went to see the Princess Griselda at her new castle.
1: Knock, knock, knock.
2: Oh, Pa, good to see you. What can we do for you?
1: Princess Griselda, I have come to live with you.
2: Gee, Pa, that'd be swell, but we don't have any room for you.
1: No room? What about the 58 bedrooms in this castle I gave you?
2: But, Pa, that's where I keep my fancy hat collection. Bye, Pa.
0: And so King William went to visit his second daughter, Princess Matilda, at her new castle.
1: Knock, knock, knock.
2: Pa, good to see you. What can we do for you?
1: Princess Matilda, I have come to live with you.
2: Ooh, gee, that would be great, but we don't have any room for you.
1: No room? What about the 47 bedrooms in this castle I gave you?
2: Oh, Pa, don't be silly. That's where I keep my fancy shoe collection. Bye, Pa.
0: And so, with nowhere to go, King William became a beggar. For many years, he traveled from door to door, seeking scraps and crumbs, any morsels of food he could get, until, after many years of wandering, he came to a humble cottage in the woods, where lived Princess Gwendolyn.
4: Knock, knock, knock.
0: Instantly, she recognized him, but he did not recognize her.
1: May I please have a bite to eat?
3: Oh, yes, come right in.
0: She made him comfortable, and then she prepared a loaf of bread, only she left out the salt.
3: Uh-huh.
0: When it was done, she gave him a slice, and he tried it.
1: Oh, this tastes terrible. You must have left out the salt. Oh.
0: Suddenly, he knew who she was.
1: Gwendolyn!
3: Daddy!
0: And so he realized that from the very start, it was Gwendolyn who had always loved him best.
1: Actually, I knew it all along.
0: Fortunately, Princess Gwendolyn had a spare bedroom, King William moved in with her, and they all lived happily ever after.
5: And now, for all you termites out there, here's Steve Charney and that famous wooden American, Harry.
6: And now it's time for Untrue Facts. Now I must remind the listeners that everything I say is completely untrue, even if it is a fact.
7: How can it be a fact if it's untrue?
6: Because I say it is. Now, the first item is interesting. Did you know that despite what popular opinion says, Alexander Graham Bell did not invent the telephone?
7: Really?
6: Really. In truth, he invented the cheese slicer. It was only because he kept trying to talk into it and call for his assistant Watson that the mix-up occurred.
7: Why would he do that?
6: I don't know. Now, our forefathers originally had written in the Declaration of Independence that every man has the right to life, liberty, to be goofy, and the pursuit of happiness.
7: To be goofy was in there.
6: That was a right in the early drafts. It was very important to the fathers of our country that if you wanted to be a goofball, you could.
7: They used that word goofy.
6: Yes. Later on in the Declaration, they fleshed out more detail. The right to wear funny hats, walk like an ostrich, make funny burping noises, hop on one foot while flapping your arms. Unfortunately, they took it out of the final draft.
7: Why?
6: Well, they had to fit the whole thing on one page, and something had to go. They didn't want King George to have to flip the page over when he was reading it, and framing it would have been a problem. No. It was better that it was all squeezed onto one piece of parchment, so the goofball stuff was deleted.
7: You know you're ranting.
6: Now, here's an interesting tidbit. The sun is not hot!
7: Get out of here!
6: I'm serious! The reason why it appears hot is because the light particles that have traveled the 97 million miles to Earth get really hot from all that traveling. I mean, hey, if you would just travel 97 million miles at 186,000 miles per second, you'd be sweating up a storm, wouldn't you? Well, wouldn't you? Answer me!
7: Yes, I would be.
6: Uh-huh! So I'm not ranting quite as much as you'd have the listeners believe.
7: Yes, you are.
6: But the sun itself is a comfortable 68 degrees Fahrenheit, room temperature.
7: There are no rooms on the sun, so how could it be room temperature?
6: There's plenty of room on the sun. There's even talk among the Confederation of Planets of turning it into a parking lot for spaceships.
7: Would it be alternate side of the street parking?
6: No, they'd have meters. 10 kabottles for an hour.
7: I'm not even going to ask you what a kabottle is.
6: Good, because I wouldn't know.
7: That's not even funny what you just said. You shouldn't have read it.
6: You're right. Strike that from the record. Can we wind the tape back and do it again?
7: Sure.
6: Good. Hit the rewind button. Back to where you say, I'm ranting.
7: All right.
6: Parchment. So the goofball stuff was deleted.
7: Whoops. I went back too far. Let me go forward for a second. You know you're ranting.
6: That's better, Steve. Dogs do not have four legs. What is often mistaken for the rear hind leg is, in truth, a second tail.
7: Can we stop now?
6: All right. And that ends our untrue fact segment for today.
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One time I hired a monkey to take notes for me in class. 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At the end of the week,

0: everyone, Mira here. My favorite kind of stories are music too. You know, like Peter and the Wolf. Da da da da da da. But there are a lot more stories like that out there. Here's one of them. It's Toy Story 3, narrated by Rick Zeef. Let's listen.
1: Andy's heading off to college in a few days. What will happen to Woody, Buzz, and the rest of the toys? To find out, let's begin now. Over the years, Andy had a lot of fun playing with his toys. He took his toys with him wherever he went, to Pizza Planet, to birthday parties, or to a friend's house for a sleepover. And after a long day of fun and adventure, Andy would fall asleep next to his old pals and dream about all the games they would play the next day. But like all children, Andy grew up. In a few days, he'd be leaving for college. The toys were worried. They hadn't been played with for years, and they were afraid that Andy had forgotten all about them. Quickly, they came up with a plan to get Andy to notice them. They huddled inside Andy's toy box with his cell phone. Jessie held another phone in her hands. Woody looked around at his friends.
2: All right, guys, we got one shot at this. Everyone ready?
1: Jessie nodded. She dialed the cell phone's number, and the toys held their breath as the phone rang. Andy reached into the toy box and pulled the phone from between Rex's tiny arms. But when no one spoke, he hung up and left the room. The toys were devastated. Rex tried to be upbeat.
3: He held me! He actually held me!
1: But Mr. Potato Head knew that playtime was over.
4: Who are you kidding? The kid's 17 years old.
1: Woody sadly shook his head. Andy's toys weren't sure what to think. Would they be stored in the attic, never to be played with again? Or even worse, thrown away? Buzz wanted the toys to be prepared.
5: We're going into attic mode, folks. Keep your accessories with you at all times.
1: But Sarge and the Green Army men didn't want to wait around. They climbed up onto the windowsill.
6: War's over, folks. Me and the boys are moving on.
1: Then, one by one, the soldiers jumped. The other toys watched in horror as the army men's parachutes opened and their friends were carried away on the wind. Woody tried to calm the other toys down.
3: No one's getting thrown out, okay? We're all still here. I mean, yeah, we've lost friends along the way. But through every yard sale, every spring cleaning, Andy held on to us. He must care about us or we wouldn't be here.
1: The toys nodded. They hoped Woody was right. Andy wouldn't let them down. Quietly, they went back to their places. Buzz walked over to Woody.
5: Whatever happens, at least we'll all be together.
1: Later that day, Andy was playing on his laptop when his mom came into the room to help him pack.
7: Anything you're not taking to college either goes in the attic or it's trash.
1: When she saw all of his old toys, she suggested that he donate them to Sunnyside Daycare. Andy looked over at the toys.
8: Mom, no one's gonna want those old toys. They're junk.
1: His mom sighed.
7: Fine. You have till Friday.
1: Then she walked out of the room. Andy went over to the toy box and lifted the lid. He grabbed a trash bag and began tossing the toys inside. When he got to Woody and Buzz, he paused. There was Woody, his old friend, and Buzz with his wide grin. He looked back and forth between the two. Finally, he dropped Woody into a box marked college. Then he threw Buzz in the trash bag. Andy closed the bag and brought it out to the hallway. Woody popped out of the box, shocked. He couldn't believe Andy was about to throw out all of his old toys. Quickly, Woody followed Andy into the hall. He sighed in relief as he watched Andy pull down the ladder to the attic. But before Andy could bring the bag of toys up, he went to help his sister, Molly. He left the bag on the floor. Andy's mother walked by and picked up the bag. She carried it out to the curb with the rest of the trash. Frantic, Woody ran outside. He had to save his friends. Inside the bag, the toys were

0: We're panicking.
1: We're on the curb!
0: Buzz started pulling at the bag, but it wouldn't tear.
2: There's gotta be a way out.
0: The toys heard the rumble of the garbage truck approaching. They were running out of time. Then Buzz noticed something. Rex's pointy tail could cut through the plastic. The toys all pushed the dinosaur against the bag. Finally, it broke open. The toys hid under an empty recycling bin as the garbage truck pulled up to the curb. Woody made it outside and ran straight for the pile of trash bags. He cut one open, and trash spilled out. He tried another one, but still no luck. Then the garbage man reached for the pile and tossed the bags into the back of the truck. Woody gasped. Then, a flash of movement in the garage caught Woody's eye.
3: What the heck?
0: The toys were climbing into a box in the trunk of the car. Jesse was herding everyone inside. Buzz hesitated.
4: Jesse, wait. What about Woody?
1: He's fine, Buzz. And he's taking him to college. Now we need to go.
0: Making sure the coast was clear, Woody ran to his friends.
5: What's going on? Don't you know this box is being donated?
0: Rex was hopping with excitement.
6: We're going to daycare.
0: Woody tried to explain that Andy had meant for the toys to go to the attic, but no one would listen. Jesse crossed her arms.
1: Andy's moving on, Woody. It's time we did the same.
0: Suddenly, the car door slammed shut. They were on their way. On the ride to Sunnyside Daycare, Woody tried to convince his friends that Andy loved them all.
5: He was putting you in the attic!
1: He left us on the curb!
0: When the car pulled into the Sunnyside parking lot, the toys saw kids running and laughing. Jesse patted the toy horse in excitement.
1: We hit the jackpot, Bullseye!
0: The toys watched through the box's hand slots as they were carried into one of the classrooms. Ham looked at the other toys.
7: So now what do we do?
0: Woody sighed.
8: We go back to Andy's. Anyone see an exit?
0: Mr. Potato Head ignored the cowboy.
9: Exit, schmexit. Let's get played with.
0: The box tipped over, spilling out the toys. The daycare toys came over to greet them. A truck raced across the room and screeched to a halt. A plush pink teddy bear hopped out.
10: Welcome to Sunnyside, folks. I'm Lotso Huggin' Bear, but please call me Lotso.
0: Rex stepped up beside Lotso.
6: Mr. Lotso, do toys here get played with every day?
0: Lotso smiled.
10: All day long, 5 days a week.
0: Lotso showed the new toys around.
10: You got a lot to look forward to, folks. The little ones love new toys.
0: He led the toys into the caterpillar room.
10: Here's where you folks will be staying.
0: Then he went back to the room with the older kids. Andy's toys heard the children laughing through the windows. Rex was growing impatient.
11: Oh, I want to get played with.
0: Woody had seen enough.
5: Look, everyone, it's nice here, I admit. But we need to go home.
0: Buzz walked up to his old friend.
12: Our mission with Andy's complete, Woody. And what's important now is we stay together.
0: Woody looked at his old friend sadly.
5: I gotta go.
0: He walked out of the room, leaving the other toys behind. Bullseye whinnied as Woody walked away. Buzz tried to comfort him and the other toys.
12: Woody's going to college with Andy. It's what he's always wanted.
0: Just then, the bell rang. Footsteps thundered down the hallway toward the caterpillar room. Rex ran to the door.
6: At last! I'm gonna get played with!
0: The children shrieked when they saw the new toys. But Andy's toys quickly discovered that daycare wasn't the happy place they had imagined. Jesse's hair was dipped in blue paint. Rex's tail was snapped off. A boy put Mr. Potato Head's eye in his nose. Ham was covered with glue and coated with macaroni and glitter. Meanwhile, Woody had been found by a little girl named Bonnie. She took the cowboy home to meet her toys. A hedgehog named Mr. Prickle Pants, a unicorn named Buttercup, and a triceratops named Trixie. Woody needed their help.
5: I just need to know how to get out of here.
0: Bonnie's toys were very friendly, and they wanted Woody to stay. They told Woody to relax. Bonnie played with the toys all afternoon. She held Woody up to her cheek after a pretend ride on a spaceship.
13: You saved us, cowboy! You're our hero!
0: Woody had forgotten how great it felt to be played with. At Sunnyside, Andy's toys were tired and upset after a long day of being tossed around. Buzz went to talk to Lotso about having the toys move to the room with the older kids. Lotso's gang was gathered in the vending machine playing a game. They were talking about Andy's toys. An octopus named Stretch said they belonged in a landfill. Buzz had to go warn his friends. Lotso and the other daycare toys weren't nice at all. But suddenly, a large baby doll grabbed him.
4: Let me go!
0: Buzz struggled, but it was no use. Lotso and the others reset Buzz's memory so he would forget everything. In the caterpillar room, Mrs. Potato Head realized she had left an eye at Andy's house. She could use that eye to see what was happening there. Andy was packing for college, and he looked very upset.
1: He's looking for us. Andy's looking for us. I think he did mean to put us in the attic.
0: Jesse was fired up.
3: Guys, we gotta go home.
0: Suddenly, the door to the caterpillar room opened. Lotso and his gang wouldn't let the toys leave. Buzz wasn't any help. He tackled Rex and then herded his old friends into cubbies.
7: Prisoners disabled, Commander Lotso.
0: Back at Bonnie's house, Woody was learning the truth about Lotso. The pink bear had turned mean after his owner Daisy accidentally left him at a rest stop. He thought Daisy had abandoned him. Bonnie's toys told Woody that new toys didn't stand a chance at Sunnyside. Woody was worried.
5: My friends are in there.
0: The next day, Woody made it back to Sunnyside and quickly found his friends. Jesse felt terrible.
3: Oh, Woody, we were wrong to leave Andy.
0: Woody comforted her.
5: No, it's my fault for leaving you guys. From now on, we stick together.
0: The toys listened as Woody told them his plan. They were breaking out of Sunnyside that night by way of the trash chute. That night, the toys worked together to put their plan into action. Ham and Rex tried to reset Buzz's memory, but Buzz started speaking in Spanish. He was back on their side, though. As quietly as they could, Andy's toys began hurrying across the playground. Woody waved everyone along.
8: We're almost there.
0: The toys made it to the trash chute and everyone climbed inside. Then they had to climb across a pit of garbage to the dumpster. But Lotso was waiting for them.
10: What are y'all doing? Running back to your kid? He don't want you no more.
0: Woody was furious.
5: That's a lie.
0: Then he told Lotso everything he knew about Daisy.
5: She loved you, Lotso.
0: Lotso wouldn't listen to Woody, but Big Baby did. He'd been Daisy's toy too, and he was angry that Lotso had told him that Daisy didn't love them anymore. Big Baby lifted the bear and threw him into the dumpster. The toys heard the garbage truck approaching. They had to get off the dumpster. But before they could, Lotso grabbed Woody. The toys couldn't pull Woody loose. The truck came and lifted the dumpster. Trash spilled into the back of the truck, and the toys tumbled into the mess. Luckily, everyone was okay. The truck was on its way to the city dump. Along the way, Buzz was jostled back to his old self. When the truck reached the dump, the toys were dropped into a pit of trash. Suddenly, the toys were pushed along with the trash onto a conveyor belt. They were headed for the shredder. Jesse noticed a magnetic belt above their heads. The toys all grabbed onto something metallic and were lifted to safety. But the magnet dropped them onto a new belt. One heading for a fire. Woody motioned to Lotso, who was standing beside the stop button.
11: Hit the button! Hurry!
0: Lotso looked at the button. He smiled, then he ran away. The toys were quickly approaching the fire. Jesse turned to Buzz.
3: Buzz! What do we do?
0: The Space Ranger held out his hand. Jesse grabbed it. The toys all held onto each other as they headed toward the fire. Suddenly, a shadow loomed overhead. A giant metal crane swooped down and plucked the toys out of the trash. Woody turned to see the little green alien sitting behind the controls. They always knew it would help them get home. The toys were finally safe. They caught a ride on a garbage truck back to Andy's house, then snuck inside. The toys all climbed into a box labeled Attic, except for Woody and Buzz. Woody held out his hand.
5: This isn't goodbye.
0: Slinky Dog popped his head over the side of the box.
14: Have fun at college.
0: The other toys all wished Woody well. Buzz just smiled.
12: You know where to find us, cowboy.
0: Woody and Buzz each climbed into their boxes. When Woody was all settled in the college box, he heard Andy's mom in the hallway.
15: It's just, I wish I could always be with you.
16: You will be, Mom.
0: Suddenly, Woody had an idea. He jumped out of the box and scribbled Bonnie's name and address on a note. He put the note on top of the attic box and then climbed inside with his friends. When Andy saw the note, he decided it was a good idea to give his toys to someone who would love them. He drove over to Bonnie's house. Bonnie was playing outside. Andy brought the box over to her.
16: I have some toys here. These are mine, but I'm going away now, so I need someone really special to play with them.
0: Andy handed the toys to Bonnie one by one. He was surprised to see Woody.
16: He's been my pal for as long as I can remember. You think you can take care of him for me?
0: Bonnie hugged the cowboy. Andy and Bonnie played with the toys for a few minutes. Then Andy headed for his car. He looked back to see all his toys beside Bonnie.
16: Thanks, guys.
0: Bonnie went inside with her mother as Andy drove away. Woody watched Andy's car get smaller and smaller.
5: So long, partner.
0: Buzz sat with his friend. The toys would always love Andy, but now they had a new kid to love too. And they had each other. They knew they would be just fine.

0: Okay, music plus stories. I like it. You can find out more about this recording at Our Kids Public Radio website. Until next time, this is Mira. As we say in India, Namaste. Bye-bye.
1: It's time for Rack Counter Rack, a discussion of topical issues in a tropical setting. Tonight's topic is...
2: That is absolutely incorrect! We haven't started yet. Oh, so you want to start something? What are you talking about? Because if you start it, I'll tell you what, I'll finish it. Are you sure you can finish it? Maybe I should box that up for you. Good idea. Then we can have it later with our toast. What toast? You know I don't like toast. Oh, I think you'll like this toast. It's free. Free, you say? And it's toast. Wow, will you throw in the jelly? I thought you'd never ask. Throw in the jelly!
3: Yee-haw! What a jelly!
4: It's time once again to Ask Dr. Science. So let's ask Dr. Science.
5: That's me.
4: Remember, he knows more than you do.
5: That's right.
4: David Woolston from Cascade, Colorado writes, Dear Dr. Science, why are my shorts always inside out when I empty the clothes dryer?
5: This is due to the Coriolis effect. If you throw a ball at someone opposite you on a merry-go-round, the ball will appear to curve behind them, and you will probably get thrown off the merry-go-round. In much the same way, a circular clothes dryer rotating clockwise will cause the three apertures, two-leg, one-waist, in a pair of shorts to rotate concentrically, inverting them on the axis of the waist aperture. Basically, you've got to live with it, or do what inventors of long johns did and build an anti-inversion flap into the back of your shorts. This will keep your shorts from turning inside out, but it may produce static cling. So would you rather have your shorts come out of the dryer inside out, or a chance on being caught downtown with the flap of your underwear open and your socks electrically stuck to your back? The choice is yours.
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5: I have a master's degree
4: in science.
6: This is Recess. I'm John Check. Every day we're exploring the dynamic cultures of childhood. Today, Kevin Shortsleeve has some reflections on Oxford, England, that magically creative place for children's books.
7: When one thinks of the world of children's literature, both in the fictive world and the real world, England often comes to mind. From Peter Pan's statue in Kensington Gardens in London to track 9 3/4 in Harry Potter's version of King's Cross Station, England has been the birthplace and setting for many children's books that have shared success on both sides of the Atlantic. One city in England, however, may be the place that evokes more ties to children's books than any other, and that city is the ancient university town of Oxford. Perhaps the most famous children's book in English, Alice's Adventures in Wonderland, was written by an Oxford lecturer. Charles Ludwig Dodgson, also known as Lewis Carroll, set the scenes in Alice upon his impressions of the gardens of Christ Church and Worcester Colleges, and the story of Alice was first imagined on a boat ride up Oxford's River Isis. Kenneth Graham, the author of The Wind in the Willows, is buried at Oxford, and Oscar Wilde, author of, among other things, a number of well-known fairy tales, was a student there as well. Also in Oxford is a pub called The Eagle and Child, where Oxford professors J.R.R. Tolkien and C.S. Lewis would meet to chat about the children's books they were writing. Tolkien recalled many golden evenings by the fire at The Eagle and Child with Lewis, and it was in this setting that The Hobbit, portions of The Lord of the Rings, and Lewis's The Lion, the Witch, and the Wardrobe were first read aloud. More recently, Philip Pullman, another Oxford professor, has authored the popular and controversial trilogy for young adults, His Dark Materials. Like Lewis Carroll, Pullman was influenced by a visit to the Oxford University Museums. While Lewis Carroll marveled at the painting of the dodo and eventually set the bird as a character in his book, so Pullman was inspired by the collections of artifacts from the Arctic, inspiring his choice to set his series in the far north. Today in Oxford, a look at the local theaters finds stage productions of The Hobbit and Puss in Boots. Tolkien's books appear in every bookshop window, and just around the corner, scholars of children's literature dive deep into the recesses of the Bodleian Library, which houses the largest collection of children's poetry in the world. The library and dining halls in both Harry Potter films were shot in Oxford, and a local museum has set up a display on the children's literature of the town. This special place, referred to locally as the City of Dreaming Spires, has much yet to share, and Oxford's further adventures in Wonderland are likely to go on, we hope, happily ever after.
6: Recess is a co-production of the University of Florida's WUFT-FM and the Center for Children.
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8: Plus the songs of Peggy Taylor with Doris Butler, June Foray, Peter Leeds, and the Judd Conlon Rhythm Heirs.

0: Oh, thank you. Well, I guess I better get over to World Advertising and see if they got some commercials for me.
1: Good morning and welcome to World Advertising.
0: Why, yes. Good morning, Miss...
1: Teasley.
0: I'd like to see Mr...
1: Gambit.
0: Mr. Gambit.
1: He'll see you right now, right this way.
0: Oh, fine. All right. Thank you very much.
1: Mr. Barger, Mr. Freeberg, to see Mr. Gambit.
0: Yes, sir.
2: Pleased to see you, Mr. Freeberg.
0: Yes,
2: here,
0: I'm pleased to see you.
2: Miss Fautner, Mr. Freeberg for Mr. Gambit.
3: Pleasure to see you.
0: Nice to meet you.
3: Down this way.
0: All right.
4: Yes, Miss Fautner.
3: Mr. Freeberg to see Mr. Gambit, you be.
4: Oh, pleasure.
0: How do you do?
4: Over here, please.
0: All right.
4: JT, Mr. SF to see FG.
5: Okay.
0: Pleasure to make it.
5: Up here, please.
0: Yes, well,
5: through there.
6: Yes?
0: Stan Freeberg.
6: Oh, come right in. Stan, my boy. Wait, stand right there. Don't move. I can see it now. The camera dollies in closer and closer. We focus on one eye and superimpose Stan, the man, Freeberg. What a picture.
0: But, Mr. Gambit, will that be good on radio?
6: I like a man with perspective, Stan. I can tell your shirt collar buttons in the back. You're one of us. Now,
0: yes.
6: Why is it you've come to us again?
0: Well, this week I'm sponsoring myself. I thought I'd like you to handle the commercials.
6: Oh, yes.
0: Have you ever handled a product like Freeberg before?
6: Oh, yes, indeed. We've handled dog products before.
0: Yeah, but have you ever handled a human being before?
6: My boy, we've handled countries before. We're called World Advertising because we're equipped to handle countries.
0: Gee, I never heard of a nation having an advertising agency before.
6: My boy, we represent West Germany, Switzerland, Thailand, and Disneyland.
0: Great nations all.
6: Now let me show you a little sample campaign we did for the good old USA.
7: America is mine. Yes, for people who know countries best, it's America 2-1. Here's a man with red and white striped pants, blue coat, a top hat with stars around it, and a white goatee. Have you ever seen me before, sir?
8: No, I haven't.
7: All right. Here's a little soil from another country. Take it in your hand.
8: All right.
7: Now, drill for oil in it. Plant cotton in it. Establish great industry in it for the little man as well as the big. Move the Dodgers in it.
8: Sorry, I can't do it. Nothing is happening.
7: All right. Now, take a little bit of this American earth in your other hand.
8: All right. Hey, look at that. Oil is being drilled. Look at that cotton growing. Look at that great industry being established for the little man as well as the big. And look at those Dodgers being moved.

0: How about it? You've tried both native soils now. What do you think?
1: Well, the American soil, it's milder. Definitely milder.
0: Yes, and you too will say...
2: I'm sold on America.
3: Some campaign, eh, boy?
4: Yeah, gee, that was nifty. Is that the kind of commercial you're going to do for me? I mean, you're going to drill for oil in me?
3: You see, we've got to give you the human touch. I see you earthy, simple, as American as an apple pie, a hot dog, a briar patch leg. First thing we've got to do is to make you more pathetic. Here.
4: What are you doing there?
3: Yeah, I'm tearing the buttons off your coat to get you more sympathy.
4: Yeah, but...
3: Now, you're a bachelor? Women will want to mother you. You have a hole in your shoe?
4: That I've got.
3: Oh, good. Excellent. You'll be a cinch to win.
4: Have you talked to Stevenson lately?
3: Yes. Now you've got the human touch.
4: The human touch?
3: Mm-hmm.
4: Yeah, but what about the commercials? Now, the one you sent me over this morning, I didn't care for that too much.
3: Oh, no, don't worry about it. Now, listen to this one. It's got the human touch. Listen.

0: Gee, that's pretty.
1: The All-American Dog.
0: All-American Dog, eh?
1: You get a lot to like in a Freeburg. Sneakers, glasses, flip-top head.
0: That's not exactly what I had in mind.
1: But... Sam Freeburg,
2: boom, boom.
1: The foaming comedian,
2: boom, boom, boom, boom, boom, boom.
1: Floats the jokes right down the drain.
2: Boom, boom, boom, boom, boom, boom.

0: Hi, I'm Linda Arnold, and I'd like to invite you to come with me to a magical place, a musical place, Pickleberry Pie. It sure is raining hard at the pie, so come on, just use your imagination. And let's go inside. Pickleberries, it's me, Linda. Are you home?
1: Linda, boy, are we glad to see you.
0: Well, great. Thanks.
2: Now we can fix Tony.
0: Tony? Tony is sick? What's the matter?
1: He says he's going to run away.
0: Run away?
1: And it's raining outside, and he won't listen to reason.
2: And what's worse, he won't even listen to me, Peter P. Pickleberry.
0: I see. This sounds serious. Let me talk to him. Tony, it's me, Linda. Can you come out and talk to me?
3: Like, no.
0: Tony, I understand you're upset.
3: Yep, and like, I got good reason.
0: A reason?
3: For like, my bad attitude, you would too.
4: And now, Wolf, the station that hears you, presents...
5: Got a good reason for a bad attitude.
4: Friends, have the burdens of coping with everyday life got you down? Well, here's your chance to let off a little steam and tell Radio Wolf what's bugging you. Our first caller is Lester Late Again from Fort Lauderdale, Florida. Go ahead, Lester, we're listening.
6: Well, I woke up this morning and I had a big shock. It said 9:32 on my radio clock. It meant that I was an hour late because I gotta be at school at 8:30. I couldn't even...

0: teacher said,
1: "You're late again."
0: I've been writing on the blackboard all this afternoon. You see, I got a good reason for my bad attitude.
2: Well, thanks, Lester. Boy, life can be a real rat
3: race. Tony, please. I don't like talking through your door here.
4: Like, okay, Linda. But I'm going and you can't stop me.
3: Tony, let's just have a little chat.
4: Like, okay.
3: Now, things don't seem to be going your way today.
4: You can say that again.
3: Things don't seem to be going your way. What happened?
4: Well, it all started yesterday. First, like, I won a prize at school.
3: Tony, that's great. A prize?
4: An umbrella. With dinosaurs.
3: With dinosaurs? But, Tony, you love dinosaurs.
4: Yeah, but everyone else got tickets to, like, the water slide, or the park, or the zoo, or the swimming pool.
3: I see.
4: All I got was, like, this stupid umbrella. And then, oh.
3: Then?
4: At lunchtime, guess what they had?
3: A healthy, delicious lunch?
4: Boiled okra and spinach.
3: That's it?
4: Well, they had some other stuff, but like when the kindergarten got up there, like that's all that was left.
3: I see.
4: Total bummer.

0: That would make a bad day for me, Tony.
1: Yep, and it got worse.
0: Worse?
1: See, we had a four-square contest, me and Jimmy, and I was winning until it got real windy. And it was so windy, the wind blew the ball over the line. They said it was out. That wind made me lose.
0: I'm sorry.
1: Yep, it's not fair.

0: First, a prize that you didn't like, and then boiled okra, and then losing at Foursquare. Sounds like yesterday was not a good day, Tony.
1: You can say that again.
0: It was not a good day.
2: But Tony, that was yesterday. This is today.
1: Yep, and today is worse.
0: Worse?
1: You see, Jimmy and I were going to have a rematch, you know, with Foursquare.
2: That's a good idea.
1: But today it's raining and we can't play.
2: Oh, right.
1: Okra and spinach, and it will never be a good day for me. Never again in my whole life. Never, never, never, like, never.

0: Is this on? Oh yes. Well, this is Peter P. Pickleberry here, and you are listening to Pickleberry Pie, a radio show for cheerful pickleberries. Cheerful pickleberries who see the slimy lining in every cloud.
1: I think that's silver lining, Peter.
0: Oh, what I said. Who always look on the broken side.
1: That's bright side, Peter.
0: Oh, right. Who can walk down the street and wear sunglasses.
1: Huh?
0: Well, you know, the sunny side of the street.
1: Oh.
0: There he goes again. Now you don't see me crying, Tony. You should just take a tip from old Peter P. Pickleberry and stay on the sunny side.

0: right-hand side, we ought to have a riddle. All right, Lorna.
1: This is dedicated to you, Lou.
2: Oh, I see.
1: What did the painter say to the wall?
0: What did the painter say to the wall? I give up.
1: One more crack like that and I'll plaster you.
0: Oh, my.

0: I see it.
1: What did the shoe say to the other shoe?
2: What did the shoe say to the other shoe? I don't know.
1: Don't look now, but a heel is coming.

0: You know, Mr. Roos, our guitarist, told us before the show that he had a great riddle that he wanted to tell us, so I think we'll give him the opportunity right now.
1: That's right.
0: What riddle?
2: What did the mayonnaise say to the icebox?
1: Do we know the answer to that one, kids?
0: No, don't anybody tell. The person who asked the riddle has to know the answer, otherwise it's no fair.
2: Right.
0: All right, what did the mayonnaise say to the icebox?
2: Close the door, I am dressing.

0: I think I know.
1: So let's see. All right, James.
2: What two things do your nose and your feet do alike?
3: What two things do your nose and your feet do alike? I'm afraid to guess.
1: Okay, give us the answer.
2: Smell and,
3: smell and run. There's a graphic riddle for you.

0: You know, that sort of reminded me, this whole riddle game, about a riddle that I used to know. And I think I'm going to ask Glenn. Don't let anybody answer this. I want to see if Glenn knows the answer. What weighs 900 pounds, has four legs and four wings and flies and is yellow all over? Who knows? Do you know?
1: Two 450-pound canaries.

0: Peter, I don't think you're helping Tony.
1: Check. Well, I'll just try my face in the hole.
0: You mean your ace in the hole?
1: Tony, your old friend Peter P. Pickleberry will cheer you up. Just think of it. You may have a silly umbrella, okra, spinach, rain on your four-square game, but all those things don't really matter. And you want to know why?
0: Like, why?
1: 'Cause you have the best friend in the world, me.
0: Somehow, I don't think that helped him.
1: I'll get it. It's Michael.
2: Hi, Peter. Could Tony play?
1: On a rainy day? Well, I guess he's over there, Michael.
2: Thanks. Hi, Tony.
0: Hi.
2: Tony, look what my grandma sent me, an umbrella.
0: Cool.
2: Yeah, and now I have one like you. But mine has race cars, and yours has dinosaurs. But they both work. See?
0: Yeah?
2: Now we can go puddle jumping.
0: Like puddles?
2: You jump in puddles, and you get all wet, and you get your clothes all muddy, and you drip on the carpet, and it's fun.
0: Cool!
2: Look at it this way, Tony. If you feel muddy on the inside, you might as well get muddy on the outside, too.
0: Check.
2: So, wanna go?
0: Yep. If Peeta and Pammy can come, too.
2: Sure, there's lots of puddles out there.

0: Linda, have you seen my boots?
1: I think they're in the hall closet, Pammy.
2: Come on, Pammy. We gotta get out there before Tony and Michael splash all the water out of the puddles.
0: But it's raining, Peter. There will be more puddles.
2: Nope. Look, the sun's coming out. Tony will get his Foursquare rematch after all.
0: Wow, a rainbow, too.
2: Hurry up, Pammy. I'll see you on the sunny side.

So that's our Pickleberry Pie show for today. We'll be back soon with more music and more pickleberries. So until then, this is Linda Arnold reminding you to look for the silver lining and...

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0: Plus the songs of Peggy Taylor with Doris Butler, June Foray, Peter Lee, to the Judd Conlon Rhythm Airs.

0: As the white man's foothold increases, the red man's land diminishes. Seldom has history recorded such a phenomenal land transaction as that which took place on a little island in the Hudson River in 1626. There, a voice cries out in the wilderness, and a city is born.
1: Too many moons we live here, White Cloud. Time to unload this crummy island. Why we not live in Massachusetts like your brother? He get invited to lunch.
2: Big deal.
1: This place too hot in summer, too cold in winter. No place for Papoose to grow up. No chance for culture.
2: Well, he could run down to Carnegie Wigwam on Sunday afternoons, listen to Flying Birdstein explain the ceremonial dances.
1: You listen me. Sell Manhattan to white man. Get me plenty junk jewelry. All right?
2: All right. Me list with real estate agent. He find live one, okay?
1: Okay.
3: Okay, Chief, I think I got a live one for you. Dutchman, now when he gets here, let me do all the talking, all right? Hey, here he is now. Come in!
4: Say, that's pretty hard buffalo hide you got here on this teepee. I like to bust my knuckles.
3: Yeah, well, just so he didn't bust his pockets, eh, Chief?
4: Tishman's my name, Peter Tishman.
3: And this here is Chief White Cloud. What can we do for you, sir?
4: Well, I seen your listing in the paper here. For sale, Island, !! Ideal for summer festival. Gorgeous view, spell view, running water.
3: Wait a minute. What is that running water bit?
2: Not my wife, brother. He go with island.
3: Oh, yeah.
4: Spacious trees, wall-to-wall grass, room for pool. What's pool?
3: It's like snooker.
4: Oh.
3: Well, that's it. Now, if you're in the market for an island, friend, you couldn't go wrong, believe me.
4: What's the asking price?
2: You give us...
3: Let me handle this, will you, Chief? Now, a beautiful piece of property like this couldn't let it go for a nickel less than $32 worth of junk jewelry.
4: What, $32 for a crummy piece of undeveloped property like this? I'm going to see you around.
3: Make it $29.50.
4: Go away.
3: Look, I don't like to haggle, Pete. Make it 28 and a quarter, right?
4: Come on.
3: Wait a minute. Chief, when I give you the signal, bring on the Indians.
2: Right.
3: Now, look, Pete, baby, can't you see the possibilities? Step outside here. Look around you. Sure, it's a barren piece of wasteland now. Sure, it don't look like much. But someday... this little footpath is going to echo with the sound of dancing feet. Why, they're going to hang a sign right over there, and it's going to say, Broadway, yeah. This way, Mr. First Nighter.

0: Say, that was a nice number. You kids get a pretty good sound out of them moccasins.
1: Yes, sir, considering they were tap dancing on dirt, too.
0: Well, I'm going to see you.
1: No, wait a minute. Wait a minute. Make it 25 even, we'll toss in the Bronx.
0: No, I couldn't possibly see my way clear.
2: We throw in Staten Island.
1: You hear that? Is that a generous Indian? You'll have Manhattan, the Bronx, and Staten Island, too. Hello? Yeah, Dick. Mm-hmm. We use any more, we'll have to pay a royalty, huh? All right, sweetie, we'll knock it off. Right. Okay. Yeah, okay.
0: I'll give you $24.
1: Sold. But none of that cash stuff. The chief's wife wants strictly junk jewelry.
2: Baubles, bangles, bright, shiny beads.
1: Yeah, hold it, baby, will you? You're laying yourself wide open for another phone call.
0: Okay, it's a deal. Here you go. You're lucky the price wasn't no higher. I never carry more than $24 in junk jewelry.
2: Nice quality. Wife, flip.
1: All right, man, pack up those trees and let's get out of here.
0: What?
1: Strike the forest.
0: Wait a second. Where are you going with my trees?
1: What do you think? You bought a furnished island?
0: You mean all those trees was in pots?
2: Yes, laugh on you. Whole island solid concrete. Nothing grow except in little square place in middle of island.
0: But how am I going to get people to live on a solid concrete island?
2: Who would want to? Nice place to visit, but
0: you wouldn't want to live here.
1: Yeah.
0: I guess you're right.

This is Stan Freberg saying thanks for listening. God bless you and good night.

This is Mira, and I have a story in my pocket. Today's story is told by Gregory McGuire. Let's listen.

0: Leaping Beauty. The king and queen of the frogs gave birth to a baby. They were delighted, for they had long wanted a child. The tadpole was as green as the slime in a vernal pond, and the bumps on her skin had bumps of their own. The king and queen decided to call her Beauty, as she was the most beautiful thing they had ever seen. When the time came to have a party to celebrate her birth, the royal parents invited all the fairies in the kingdom, including bumblebees, butterflies, and an airborne brotherhood of beetles. The party started out swell. The bumblebees brought their bagpipes, the butterflies brought their banjos, and the beetles brought their bassoons. The queen frog set up the guests in a summer house so that their hootenanny music could carry across the pond. You'd be surprised how much music is written for bagpipe, banjo, and bassoon trios. The king frog kept a watch fondly over his little beauty. The bumblebees ate the biscuits, the butterflies ate the butter and bread, and the beetles ate the beets. The queen frog kept putting out more, for it was her fondest hope that the fairies would feel like bestowing precious gifts on her beloved, wide-smiled daughter. When dinner was through, the music struck up again. Many of the fairies danced the hoochie-coochie. As the lights began to dim and evening chill settled in the air, one by one, the fairies stopped their dancing and playing and came forward to look lovingly upon the newborn frog. "On behalf of the bumblebees, I have a gift," said the boss of the bumblebees, chomping on his cigar. "We bees like to hum a lot. We love songs. So let this little cutie hum and sing songs whenever she likes. She will have a beautiful voice for all to hear and enjoy. Her ribbit will be as loud as a foghorn." "Thank you," murmured the queen frog. "Thank you all, my darling bees." The baron of the butterflies fluttered forward. "On behalf of all the butterflies, I should like to give her a gift," he said. "I should like her to move with the grace of a butterfly. Her froggy progress through a pond shall be as moonlight through a glade." "Bravo," chortled the king frog. "Dear butterflies, our unending thanks." Just then, there was a buzz at the end of the field. Who should come droning along but the wickedest fairy of the meadows, a huge, ancient hornet with a stinger as long as a candy cane. "Who invited her?" muttered the queen frog. "Croaked if I know," her husband muttered back. "Thinks she can just crash any party she wants? I'll give her a piece of my mind." He opened his mouth and unrolled his long, sticky tongue, flexing it threateningly. "Careful, my dear," said his wife. "She is the most powerful fairy in the field. She stings you, you'll be croaking the last big croak. I suppose we ought to give her a piece of cake or something." She put on her brightest face. "Well, look who's here to grace our little party. Old Dame Hornet, what a surprise." "You rude things," cried Old Dame Hornet in a rage. "You have a party and invite all these simpering bugs, and you forget to invite me. I'm rocking with fury. I'm rolling with rage. I'll give your daughter a little present to remember this insult by." With a speed surprising for one so old and frail, Old Dame Hornet flung herself to the cradle and looked down into the face of the pretty little baby frog. "Before your first birthday," she cried, "you shall bite down on a stray explosive from some stupid human engineering project, and you shall blow yourself to smithereens." And she gave a fiendish cackle. "Oh, anything but that," shrieked the queen frog. She fell into a dead faint, which made a loud slapping noise in the water, like a belly flop. But the bishop of the beetles, who had been sneaking a little extra nectar at the refreshment table, now came forward. "I haven't given our gift to the little princess yet," he said. "On behalf of the beetles, I declare that you shan't blow yourself up when you bite down on a stray explosive. You'll just begin to cry, because it will hurt. You will wail, you will moan, you will splash yourself with tears. We will all call you Weeping Beauty. It will be dreadfully sad, but at least you'll still be alive. Curses, shrieked the hornet. Well, crying all the time, that's pretty bad too. I liked the exploding frog idea better, but you can't win them all. Ta-ta, everybody, and next time, she hissed, invite me to the party. Recovering from her fit of vapors, the queen joined the king in saying goodbye to the bumblebees and butterflies and beetles. Then, hired bedbugs came in to turn down the sheets so the king and queen could go to sleep. Worried to distraction, though, the frog parents couldn't sleep. Our beauty will have a voice, said the king, trying to be consoling. She'll have grace in motion. She'll weep, that's her fate, said the queen, who began to weep herself in sympathy. The queen and king did their best to protect little Beauty. They watched over her night and day. Beauty seemed such a pretty little thing, gifted at singing and dancing. She was always happy. Everyone around her was cheered up by the crooning of her second contralto voice, by her impromptu tap dancing and soft shoe routines. But though show business was gratifying, Beauty longed to be alone from time to time. She didn't want always to be the solo act in frog society. She wanted a break. So, one evening, a week or two later, Beauty slipped away through the grass when no one was looking. She had never paddled in the river by herself, and she enjoyed what she saw. The beetles in their holes, the bees in their trees, the butterflies fluttering by in the wind. Then she saw a metal box drifting in the strong current in the middle of the river. It looked a little bit like an iron sandwich, with cables and cords trailing out of the middle like stringy bits of raw onion. Beauty felt a powerful hunger. She swam over and took a huge bite. Oh, it felt like a volcano in her mouth. It tasted like lava lasagna. It seared the roof of her tongue and made her teeth ache. Naturally enough, Beauty began to cry. Huge tears formed in her eyes and rolled down her nose. She was only barely able to make it to the riverbank. She tried to call out for her mother and father, but all she could do was weep, loudly. Since her voice was strong from all that singing, her parents heard the racket, and they came hopping as quickly as their old quaking legs could propel them. Now, her parents weren't king and queen of the frogs for nothing. They were intelligent frogs. They picked up their ailing, flailing, wailing baby Beauty and brought her to the base of the oak tree where old Dame Hornet had a little nest. There, Beauty cried, morning, noon, and night. Her parents took turns feeding her, but she cried even when she was being fed. She was noisy, and she got noisier with practice. She made a sound like a fire engine going past, going past, going past, but never going away. Old Dame Hornet was furious. She flew out of her nest and came down to yell at the baby to shut up. Can't you rock that little polywog to sleep or something? She said. I'm afraid not, said the king frog. She's crying so hard, she can't fall asleep. Old Dame Hornet liked her little nest too much to move. She had fixed it up just right, with a picture of her first grade teacher on the wall and a braided rug on the floor. So she flew off to see the Bishop of the Beetles. The bishop's secretary saw her into the bishop's study. You gave a gift to that polywog, that she would not die when she bit on an explosive, but that she would weep and weep. Now you must take that gift away from the child, cried old Dame Hornet. She's making an unholy racket. I'm not an unreasonable beetle, said the bishop, but you're far too quick to the sting, old Dame Hornet. If you get over your anger and apologize to little Beauty and promise never to hurt her again, I'll say a blessing over her. Maybe she'll stop crying.
1: Her parents didn't invite me to the party, said Old Dame Hornet. I never get invited anywhere. It makes me mad all over again just to think about it. I'm not going to promise anything, Your Eminence. I don't bargain with clergy. Besides, I like to be mean. It's fun.
0: Off she flew to interfere with the Baron of the Butterflies.
1: Can you do me a favor, Your Excellency? She said. That little beauty is weeping too hard. I can't stand it. Can you say a spell of your own and make her stop weeping?
2: I don't know much about weeping, said the Baron. Butterflies don't weep. But we spend a lot of time sleeping in our cocoons before we become so gorgeous. Maybe I could change the spell from weeping to sleeping. It's simply a spelling change, after all, from W to SL. Weeping to sleeping.
1: Do it, said Old Dame Hornet.
2: What'll you pay me? He said.
1: Your Excellency, I'll sting you if you don't, she said. Excellently.
0: The Baron of the Butterflies knew that her stinger would puncture his beautiful wing and cripple him for life. He was a good fairy, but he was a little vain. So he meandered over to Weeping Beauty in as direct a route as he could manage, being a butterfly. Maybe it'll be better if she sleeps a little, he said to the king and the queen of the frogs. You need some rest, too.
3: We'll never rest till this spell is lifted off our one and only child, they said.
0: The Baron of the Butterflies set a spell and changed weeping to sleeping. Instantly, the little frog stopped wailing and sobbing and began to sleep. Boy, did she sleep. She snored so loudly that it sounded like a chainsaw buzzing through the oak tree. When Old Dame Hornet came along and saw what had happened, she was relieved, at first. She took herself to bed with a hot toddy and a copy of TV Guide. But she couldn't concentrate. Little Sleeping Beauty snored like thunder, louder than ever. Old Dame Hornet tried to sleep, but Little Sleeping Beauty snored like competing kettle drum quartets having a battle of the bands during a thunderstorm. Thunder and landslides and rock bands and kettle drums. It was just awful. Old Dame Hornet pulled her braided rug up over her head. Soon the wicked old fairy could stand it no longer. Off she zizzed to see the boss of the bumblebees.
1: That Weeping Beauty has become Sleeping Beauty, and it's worse than ever, she cried. I can get no rest, neither day nor night. You're a bumblebee. Are you a spelling bee? Can you change the spell, your effervescence?
4: No can do, Tootsie, said the boss of the bumblebees, who had a little sting of his own, and therefore wasn't so scared of Old Dame Hornet.
1: Please, said Old Dame Hornet.
4: What's the payoff if I do? Said the boss of the bumblebees.
1: What do you want as a payment?
0: Asked Old Dame Hornet, in as fetching a manner as she could manage, given she was quivering with exhaustion and rage. The boss of the bumblebees buzzed in thought. At last he said,
4: Listen, you old dame, this is my fee. You aren't to put any more evil spells on little babies. You know why you never get invited to birthday parties? Because you're a nasty piece of work. Try being a little nicer. Maybe you'll get asked out more often.
1: I like being a crank, screamed Old Dame Hornet.
0: But she thought some more about what the boss of the bumblebees was saying. She said, in a quieter voice,
1: Are you asking me on a date?
4: That's my payment, said the boss of the bumblebees. For an old dried-up hornet, you've kept your looks pretty well, honeypot.
0: Old Dame Hornet wanted to sting him to death on the spot, but she needed his help. She simply gulped and said,
1: Well, maybe I'll go out for a stroll with you some evening. But if you try whispering sweet nothings in my ear, you'll be a sweet nothing sooner than you can say concrete boots.
2: Fair's fair, said the boss of the bumblebees, chomping on the end of his cheroot. And he navigated over to see Sleeping Beauty. He could tell where she was, because the entire oak tree above her was trembling with the force of her colossal snores. Old Dame Hornet followed. At the door of her nest, she turned and waited.
5: "Pick you up at 8 p.m. sharp," the boss of the bumblebees said to the hornet. "Wear your red dancing shoes, darlin'."
2: "Humph!" buzzed Old Dame Hornet.
3: The boss of the bumblebees said a spell. He changed the frog from Sleeping Beauty to Leaping Beauty.
2: "There," he said to her doting parents, who were looking pretty bleary-eyed by now. "This is as close to her normal self as she's likely to get."
3: Sleeping Beauty woke up and became Leaping Beauty. She bounded up in the air like a rubber ball, just about as high as the door to Old Dame Hornet's home. Sadly, when the boss of the bumblebees broke the spell of the Baron of the Butterflies, the old spell of the Bishop of the Beetles kicked in again. So, as Leaping Beauty leapt, she wept. She screamed like any baby who has just woken up from a nap. The sound came right up to Old Dame Hornet's doorway and went away again, like an ambulance driving by and driving right back. Like an ambulance going up and down the street, hour after hour.
1: "I can't bear this," cried Old Dame Hornet. "Weeping Beauty, Sleeping Beauty, Leaping Beauty, get this little pollywog out of my life. Besides, every time she goes leaping by, her tears splash over my threshold, and my braided rug is getting drenched."
3: The boss of the bumblebees flew by, holding a bunch of black-eyed Susans.
2: "Flowers for Old Dame Hornet," he said. "Come on, Sugar Lips, let's paint this town black and yellow."
1: "Not till I settle this matter," she said. "I've seen the error of my ways. I've been a bad old hornet."
3: She zizzed down to where the king and the queen of the frogs were waiting, with a dizzy look in their glazed eyes.
1: "I give up! You win!" she cried. "I'll never harm the child. I don't care if I never get invited to another birthday party. Take her away and let her grow up to be a normal frog, with my blessing."
3: "We thought you might agree, sooner or later," said the king and queen of the frogs. "Your eminence, come here." The bishop of the beetles, who had been hiding behind a fern, came forward. He said,
6: "So, do you agree never to pester this little froglet again?"
1: "I never want to see her again," cried Old Dame Hornet.
6: "Cross your stinger and hope to die."
1: "Honest promise and keep the change," screeched the hornet.
3: So the bishop of the beetles took the weeping spell off Beauty, and the sleeping spell of the Baron of the Butterflies had already been revoked. But the boss of the bumblebees said,
2: "She might as well stay Leaping Beauty. Leaping well never hurt a frog."
3: The pretty little tadpole kept her gorgeous looks for her whole life. She was always as green as slime, and the bumps on her bumps developed their own bumps. Furthermore, with her lovely long legs, she became a renowned hoofer and was a great success. Once, the boss of the bumblebees and Old Dame Hornet went on a date to see the fabulous star perform in a ballet. Old Dame Hornet was so moved by Leaping Beauty's talent that she tossed a bunch of roses on the stage. Leaping Beauty bowed most graciously. Then she leaped all the way from the stage into the second balcony and gave Old Dame Hornet a kiss. The ancient thing melted into happy tears and said,
1: "You'd never be so good if I hadn't blessed you when you were born, my dear. I'm so proud of you. I could sting myself to death."
3: The king and queen of the frogs, applauding from the royal box across the theater, murmured fondly,
1: "Oh, don't do that."
3: Then they invited Old Dame Hornet back to the lily pad palace for a light refreshment. But the old fairy declined, and the boss of the bumblebees flew her home. There, she said good night and went inside to write in her journal. The silence at the bottom of the oak tree was gratifying, and so were her memories of the evening.

He stood 4'8" and wore a beatnik beard. He had big, thick glasses and looked real weird. He weighed 98 pounds, but a whole nation feared the rebel. He had a chick named Rhonda, the college prize. Her long hair hung down over her eyes, kind of half Barbara Streisand and half Joan Baez. She dug the rebel. Well, they met one day at a pop art bash between a painting of a can of succotash and a high camp sculpture of a pile of trash. It was groovy. Rhonda dug the rebel, and the rebel dug Rhonda. So she grabbed her guitar and roared off on his Honda to a discotheque called the Anaconda with the rebel. When the proving was over at the discotheque, the rebel was a-trying to pay his check, but his pockets, they were empty, so he yelled, "Oh, heck!" "Heck," said the rebel. Well, the dean walked by just as that occurred. He said, "You can get expelled for what I just heard. Don't you realize heck is a four-letter word, you rebel?" But the rebel said to his old adversary, "Just as long as that word's in the slang dictionary, I swear by Peter, Paul, and Mary, I'll use it." "Furthermore," said the rebel, "I won't let the issue pass. The whole student body's gonna sit down en masse. Besides, that way, we don't have to go to class. We're gonna cool it." Well, the sit-in started about 7:15. The whole thing was covered by Time magazine. They even took Batman off the TV screen to show the rebel. Out came the captain of the state police, arresting lots of students for disturbing the peace, including his own son, his daughter, and his niece, and the rebel. Someone called the governor to see what he could do. The governor said, "Sorry, but I cannot talk to you, 'cause I'm a sitting in at the state house too, just like the rebel." Soon the secondary schools began to rebel. Kindergarten kids were sitting during show and tell. Then the older generation started sitting down as well. Man, what a protest!

0: nobody was talking to anybody.
1: The nation was in trouble. There wasn't any doubt. The president went on TV to try to pull us out. And the president shouted, "What the heck's it all about?" "Heck," said the president. Soon everyone was saying "heck." They said it everywhere. And the rebel said to Rhonda, "This is terribly unfair. Being hip is getting middle class. Let's you and I be square." And they did. They squared it up. Rhonda got a haircut. The rebel shaved his beard. They were married and had children, which they subsequently reared. They moved out to the suburbs and they really disappeared. Wow, did they conform. Folks built a statue of the rebel just to prove the people's love. But the public soon forgot it. Just the pigeons up above seem to know the right location. They've all found that statue of the rebel.

0: Once, many years ago, in South America, there lived an elderly couple in a ramshackled hut. They were very poor. They had few possessions, and among them were two pets, a young jaguar and a hare. Well, one day, hare and jaguar heard this noise. And then they heard voices mumbling in the background.
1: "We're going to have to eat them. We're going to have to eat them."
0: And Jaguar said, They just said that they're going to have to eat us." "No, no, no, no, no," said Hare. "They said they're going to heat us up some hot chocolate and they're going to give it to me first." "No, no, no, no, no. I'm sure that they said that they were going to eat us." "No, no, no. Look, who's got the biggest ears here? You or me? You've got tiny little ears. You can't hear a thing with those things. Look at my big long ears. Look, if you don't believe what I'm saying to you, why don't you get into my cage and find out? And they'll bring you the hot chocolate first, and I won't get any, but that's all right. I'm selfless," said the hare. So Jaguar said, "All right then, I suppose." And he backed up into the tight little wooden cage. And Hare shut the door, dropped the latch, and scampered out. And it wasn't long before Jaguar heard, and the old man came in with his knives sharpening them. He looked around, once he'd seen Jaguar in the cage, and said, "Well, if Hare's not here, we'll have to eat the Jaguar." Well, Jaguar broke free of the wooden cage with all of his strength and tore between the old man's legs and out into the forest. "Why, that scoundrel, I'm going to find him and I'm going to eat him. I'm not going to give him a second chance. Why, he tried to trick me into being eaten by those people. Hot chocolate, my ears." And off he went, sniffing through the forest, trying to find Hare's scent. "There it is." And he followed the scent. And as he made his way through the jungle, the day ended and night began, and a full moon began to rise high above the trees, its silver light shooting down between the branches and the leaves. But Jaguar blended in well with the shadows. The trail of the scent led him to a cave where there was a fire already burning in the entrance. Jaguar could not see past the fire for it was so bright. But inside, Hare could see the outline of Jaguar outside, and he backed up to the far wall of the cave and pressed himself up against that wall in fear. He waited for Jaguar to come in, his knees knocking somewhat. Jaguar strode past the fire and spied Hare. "Well, hello, friend," said Jaguar.
2: Friend, said Hare. But I've never seen you before in my life," he said, pushing himself tighter against the back wall.
1: "Yes, I think we're friends. We used to live together, don't you remember, in that ramshackled hut with the old man and the old woman who were going to give us some hot chocolate?"
2: "Hot chocolate? I don't know what you're talking about," said Hare.
1: "Yes, I'm sure. Well, I'm not going to give you a second chance. I'm going to eat you."
2: "Well, don't eat me. We can eat together. You see, I've got this nice warm fire going." Hare pushed himself further back against the wall. And I could cook supper for us, only I'm holding this wall up, you see."
1: "What do you mean?"
2: "Well, after I made the fire, I saw this big crack and I heard it pop, and I pushed myself against the wall so it wouldn't fall down. You see, and if it falls down now, well, then I won't eat anything and you'll be alone. And well, if you help push this wall up, I know of an ideal piece of wood to prop it up. And I'll go and get this piece of wood and come back, prop it up, and we'll have supper together. Just like old friends. Just like new friends. Yes, just like new friends."
1: "I'm not sure if I believe you."
2: But I can't move anyway, so you're going to either eat me or I'm going to get crushed by the wall one way or the other. I've got nothing to lose."
1: "Hmm,"
0: said the naive Jaguar, and he put his paws up against the wall above Rabbit. And Rabbit moved slowly away. And then as soon as he got to the entrance of the cave, he bolted deep, deep, deep into the woods, laughing and joking all the way. Jaguar didn't hear this. But he began to wonder if he'd been tricked again. He looked around the wall and could see no cracks. He very gently and very carefully took some of his weight off the wall, and it didn't seem to give. It seemed to stay right where it was, and he eventually let go of the wall altogether, and it did not come tumbling down on him.
1: Why, that rabbit! Why, that rotten old hare! I'm going to get him! No third chances for him! No way!
0: The moon was higher in the sky now than ever before, and he found the scent easily, and he quietly made his way. And he heard in the distance...
3: I tricked him twice. I'm so clever.
0: Jaguar came right underneath where Hare was, for he was hanging onto a vine, bouncing on this vine. Up and down, enjoying himself immensely. Well, Jaguar soon put a stop to that. He took his claws and he held onto the vine, and he pulled it. Until it was so tight it couldn't be pulled anymore. Hare looked down and saw Jaguar in the shadows.
3: Uh-oh.
0: Jaguar retracted his claws. Shoo!
3: Wah!
0: Hare went flying through the air.
3: Wah!
0: Until, he landed on the moon. And now... when there's a full moon, if you look up into the sky, you will see Hare is still there, looking down upon us, wondering how he can make his way back to Earth.

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1: Maureen Burford
0: on fiddle, and
2: Steve Glazer
0: on guitar. 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
1: Christina Stikos.
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0: Now, here's Zorak with a very important nugget of joy for us.
1: I ran to get into shape once. I ran and ran and ran. Oh, Running Zorak, that's what they used to call me. Oh, Running Zorak. Then I developed the worst bunion on the pinky toe of my left foot. Ugh, it done me in. So I started conquering galaxies.
2: And now, for all you termites out there, here's Steve Charney and that famous wooden American, Harry.
3: Steve, I just came from the house.
4: Yeah, so?
3: You have that problem again.
4: Oh, no, you don't mean Arnold, do you?
3: That's right, he's hanging around the house again.
4: Darn it, I thought I got rid of that guy.
3: What can you do? Arnold Schwarzenegger likes you.
4: Look, I've told him 100 times to quit bugging me. How did he get in the house?
3: I'm not sure, but I think he shimmied up the tree and climbed through the upstairs window.
4: Well, did you tell him to get out?
3: Sure. I gave him the what for. Artie, I said, you can't keep breaking into Steve's house and annoying him like this. I'm going to have to call the cops.
4: If he just wasn't so persistent in trying to be my friend. And he's so set on impressing me, he has to learn that lifting my piano with one hand is not going to make me any more friendly to him.
3: And he was doing that thing he always does.
4: The whimpering?
3: Yeah, whatever you call it. He didn't want to go.
4: That's so annoying.
3: Well, I finally got him out of the house. He does have a nice limousine, though, and his chauffeur is nice.
4: I haven't been so annoyed by someone since that Julia Roberts incident.
3: Oh, yeah, remember that? There we were, sleeping like logs, and we hear the scratching on the window.
4: Don't remind me.
3: I was the one who went over to see what it was. I opened the window, and there's Julia Roberts, hanging onto the windowsill by her fingers. All she had was that little negligee, and she was crying, Steve, Steve, come back to me.
4: It was so aggravating. I was trying to get some sleep. She's so self-absorbed. That's why I stopped wanting to have anything to do with her to begin with. It took both of us to pry her fingers off the sill.
3: Yeah. Lucky we have a nice soft flower bed underneath.
4: Man, that woman can be irritating.
3: I know what you mean, Steve.
4: Oh, by the way, if Bruce calls up again, tell him I went away for a few weeks.
3: That won't work, Steve. Remember last time I told him that? He threatened to hire a private detective to find you.
4: Listen, I don't have time to teach Bruce Springsteen to play my style of guitar playing. Just because he's the boss, he thinks he can push people around. Well, as far as I'm concerned, he's just a big spoiled brat, and I don't want to talk to him anymore.
3: Hey, don't get annoyed at me. I'm not the one who camped out on your front lawn for 2 days.
4: He thought he'd impress me with a private concert. He knows I don't like rock music.
3: Oh, by the way, when I was home, I picked up the mail.
4: Anything interesting?
5: You got a letter from Jennifer Aniston.
6: Oh, no, I told her to stop writing to me. Now that she's married to Brad Pitt, I told her it's over.
5: You want me to read it?
4: All right, I guess so.
5: Let's open it up here. Let's see.
3: Dearest beloved.
4: She's so corny.
3: I know that you won't have me back, and so I must live on our past memories together. I can only hope that you'll forgive me for choosing financial security over deep, undying love.
5: Brad Pitt is a nice man and all,
3: but you, there'll never be another you.
4: Yeah, she always did like to exaggerate.
3: You gonna write back, Steve?
4: I don't think so. I don't want to encourage her. And remember when I wrote back to Annette Bening? Warren Beatty found the letter. Next thing I know, he's pounding on my door in the middle of the night, drunk, mad as a hatter. That's all I need. Brad Pitt mad at me.
3: I'll get that, Steve.
4: Listen, if it's the Stones bugging me again about joining the group, just tell them I'm not here.
3: Right, Steve. Hello? Who is this, please? 1 second, I'll see if he's available.
5: Steve, it's Edie Falco. She wants to know if you've reconsidered joining the cast of The Sopranos.
4: Look, my place is right here on Knock on Wood. I've explained that to her 100 times.
3: Hold on. What? Yeah, he's here. No, I don't think he wants to talk to you. Okay, I'll tell him. She's willing to go up to $30,000 a week if you play the nutty uncle. She says you can even keep doing ventriloquism. I can be a character, too.
4: Look, give me the phone.
6: Edie, look, I'm going to tell you just one more time. I don't want to be on your crummy show. No, I don't care if it is the coolest and hippest show on HBO. I'm not interested. It's not you. I already told you that. You're so insecure. No, it's Jimmy. You know that Tony Soprano and I don't get along.
4: Well, if he quit bugging me to do a stint on my radio program, maybe he wouldn't be so annoying. No, he has to do something funny. Serious ballads on the balalaika aren't going to make it. All right, talk to him. But I'm still not coming on.
7: That's right. Okay.
4: Okay. Yes. Yes, I still love you. Goodbye. Hang up the phone, Hare.
3: Right, Steve.
4: Man, she can be obnoxious.
3: She cares about you, Steve.
4: If she cared about me, she quit bugging me.
3: Yeah, maybe you're right.
2: Okay, Harry, back to the woodpile. For more Harry Mayhem, check out stevecherney.com or find them on...
8: Are you ready to get started?
9: Yeah! Keith.
8: What?
9: Perhaps you better ask them again and they'll respond loudly and with genuine enthusiasm.
8: Are you ready to get started? Yeah!

0: What?
1: I'm getting bummed out, man.
0: Why?
1: I'm getting depressed, man.
0: Why?
1: Ask me why.
0: Why?
1: Because as I look at this audience, I do not see one request for Little Bunny Poo-Poo, and that's the truth. Not one.
0: You're looking in the wrong direction, Ezra. I see several people with their Little Bunny Poo-Poo ears up in the air, just like this.
1: Oh, you know well as I do, several people doesn't begin to cut it. It needs to be unanimous. That means everybody. Everybody must put their Little Bunny Poo-Poo ears in the air.
0: Look, it's happening.

0: nieces and everybody out there wearing white tube socks this afternoon with pride.
1: We are going to attempt something incredibly difficult. We're going to sing two nursery rhymes at the same time a cappella, forcing you to use both halves of your brain at the same time a cappella. Ezra, what are you doing? Now, would you get up and tell us, what are you doing?
0: A pretty fine imitation of you, my tiny friend.
1: Anyway, I'm going to be singing Rub-A-Dub-Dub, Three Men in a Tub. Ezra will be singing
0: Stairway to Heaven, a massively popular and financially lucrative nursery rhyme from the 1970s.
1: Okay, so count it off.
0: One.
2: Two. Three.
0: Oh, look. I may have blonde hair, folks, but I can count. This is my part of the program on what I call dramatic pause.
3: One, two, three! 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

0: Hello, my name is Willie Claflin, and this is my friend Maynard Moose.
1: We are going on the aeroplane. That's right. We're gonna fly on Moose Air. Yeah, right, Maynard.
2: Moose Air.
1: Well, I think it is going to be boarding soon. Yeah, they're calling our group now. You have your ticket?
2: All passengers. Yep, here we go.

0: Boing!
1: Maynard, why don't you just sit back with the young explorers and listen to the great music we've got planned, and stories, too.
0: I will tell a tale. The Muth will tell a tale before he goes to sleep.
1: Thanks, Maynard.
0: Unless he goes to sleep during, while he is telling the tale, that will be bad. That is it what happened if you would be a storyteller, but you would stay up past your bedtime, because then you would start to take a deep breath and you would go, out of the forest came the great big ogre with 9 heads and a yellow chickadee sitting on his left shoulder, but all of a sudden he... Kaboing! No, it is not the youth. I am still a moose that is wide awake.
1: I can see you're awake, Maynard. Maybe we should just sail away.
0: No, we cannot sail away, Willie Claflin person. We are on an airplane. It is impossible to sail away from here.
1: I just meant, Maynard, you know, with music. We could just relax and sail away with the music.
0: Okay, the moose will relax. 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
1: Well, that's great. 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We still got a wonderful flight ahead.
0: The moose will sail away, sailing, sailing.
2: 2, 1, 2, 3, 4.
3: Daddy's my lipstick smeared.
4: Stop playing that stuff and come in here. I got something to tell you. Turn off that TV. Pull up a chair. Put down that toy. Come over here. Relax.
3: I can't relax.
4: You got to relax sometime. Relax your arms. 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Relax. You got to relax sometime.
3: Come on, play with me now.
4: 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You got to relax sometime. 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You got to relax sometime. 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
0: Now you could even relax your sacroiliac. 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One. 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

bike with the pike, play a harp with the carp, eat your beans with sardines, eat your meals with the seals, go to church with the perch, do stunts with the grunts, do a sail with the snail, have dinners with the minnows, go golfing with the dolphin, play hooky with the

or to bribery. I think we need to build a big trap door in the middle of the bridge. When the bully goat come, we pull on the rope and splash, he go into the river below. Well, said Bertha, let us then take the best aspects of all three proposals and in a synergistic fashion combine them in order to... And so they talked on and on and on, until one by one all three heads fell sound asleep, because the effect of too much process is soporific. The next morning, once again, trip-trap-trip-trap over the bridge come the bully goat Grim, and this time the baby troll wake up first. Who've dat trip-trapping on my bridge? Say the baby troll. And once again a dark and dreadful voice bellow down from above. Beware, beware the bully goat Grim. Nobody better not mess with him. And trip-trap-trip-trap off go the bully goat Grim. Say the baby troll. Wait a minute. Nobody better not. Nobody better not. That's a double negative. Because she had been homeschooled by Bertha, Gladys, and Louise. If nobody better not mess with him, that means that everybody ought to mess with him. So let's see, how can I mess with a bully goat? And all of a sudden, a light bulb go on over her head. Look at that, say baby troll. There's a light bulb over my head. And look, there's a picture of a pillow and a parachute. And so the baby troll get up and dig through the pile of trash and garbages and find herself a big, fat, moldy old pillow and three raggedy old bed sheets for to sew together to make a parachute. Early the next morning, when the bully goat come trip-trapping along, the baby troll is waiting right there in the middle of the bridge with the moldy old pillow strapped onto her behind and a parachute on her back. Beware, beware the bully goat Grim. Nobody better not mess with him, bellowed the bully goat. But the baby troll put her thumbs in her ears and cross her eyes and wiggle her fingers and make the rudest noise she knows how to make. Well, this angrify the bully goat Grim, and a thundercloud appeared over his head. He lower his big, bony, bully goat head, and gadump, gadump, gadump, gadump, across the bridge he come. But at the last second, the baby troll turn around and stick her pillow behind up into the air, and poof, up into the air sailed the baby troll. Whee! Up through the tops of the clouds, pop! And at the apogee of her trajectory, she pulled the ripcord and flap, the parachute open, and she drifts slowly back down to the ground, saying good morning to the various strata of birdies and buggies and butterflies, and landing with a soft thump on the mossy bank below. Well, news about what that baby troll done spread like wildfire through the forest, and pretty soon all the forest animals had their own pillows and parachutes and were making rude noises at the bully goat Grim. Poof! Whee! Up into the air, over the tops of the trees would go sailing the happy little furry animals, drifting slowly down on the morning breeze, saying good morning to the birdies and buggies and butterflies, and landing with a soft thump on the forest floor below. And before long, they were lined up for miles, waiting for a free ride. My turn! Bully goat! My turn! Now, there is nothing worse than having random hostility syndrome and not being able to injure anybody. It was extremely depressing to the bully goat Grim. And so finally he just give up and slunk away. He slunk and slunk and slunk until he was completely away. And the animals took off their pillows and their parachutes, put them in the closet just in case. And the troll family went back to wallowing in the mud down by the riverbank, and every Wednesday they went back to the dump and brought home large and useless rusted and rotten objects. And every night they sat up late having rude noises contests, and they all slept in the next morning. And they all lived happily for never afterwards. Except for the bully goat. He lived all by himself, alone and far away, obnoxiously for never afterwards. So my advice to you is, keep a pillow and a parachute in your closet just in case. Learn to recognize a double negative. And above all, remember, nobody likes a dubnoxious.

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And what about these dirty clothes? Looks like she's on a roll. And now is when I begin to wish I were a troll. 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

0: Even trolls have moms. 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
1: Peter, there are fingerprints on the fridge. I want you to clean them off before you go out to your bridge.
2: Yes, Mom.
0: Who remind them of the things they need to do? Where to put their dirty clothes?
1: Now, what about these blue jeans? Are these the clean ones or the dirty ones?
2: They're the dirty ones.
1: Well, where do they belong?
2: In the dirty clothes.

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0: glory. Thank you. God bless this world, huh?
1: This is Recess. I'm John Chack. Every day we're exploring the dynamic cultures of childhood. May is the birth month of Rachel Carson, and Rita Smith has some reflections about the childhood of this well-known nature writer.
2: It is always interesting to discover what childhood activities influenced adult lives. Rachel Carson, born May 27, 1907, grew up to be a concerned natural scientist and a persuasive writer who changed forever the way Americans thought about their environment. There were foreshadowings to both these vocations in her childhood. When she was young, according to John McCrossan, in Books and Reading in the Lives of Notable Americans, Rachel loved to read, especially books about nature. At her local public library, she found two books which had a lasting effect on her. One was Tarka the Otter, a story about an otter who lives a playful, sometimes dangerous life in the Devonshire countryside. The other was Henry Beston's The Outermost House, the description of a year of living on the Cape Cod coast. "I have read and reread them more times than I can count," Carson once said. "They are among the books that I have loved best and that have influenced me the most." The young Carson was not only an avid reader, but a published writer as well. When she was 10 years old, she submitted an article to St. Nicholas Magazine for Children. Each month, the magazine announced a theme for children to write about. One month, the theme was A Battle in the Clouds. This was in 1918, and Americans were immersed in the war. Rachel wrote a story about a brave Canadian pilot who had saved a crew of Allied flyers after a dogfight with a German fighter plane and was later killed in the United States while training American airmen. The editors liked it and published the short essay in the September 1918 issue. Rachel had four other essays published over the next year, all of them about the war, and one even earned her $10. By the time she was 12, she was not only an avid reader with a keen interest in nature stories, but she was also a published, paid author. The reading of nature books as a child and the support and encouragement she received from St. Nicholas in her writing were seeds which flowered in adulthood into pioneering books on the sea and on the danger of pesticides and their devastating effects on the natural environment. These books created a degree of environmental consciousness that to this day has never ebbed, and in 1980, President Jimmy Carter honored her by posthumously awarding Rachel Carson the Presidential Medal of Freedom.
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0: This Native American story is about a small furry creature with whiskers, a cute little bushy tail, tall, long, furry ears who hops around. Do you know what this creature is? Tall, long, furry ears, small, round, bushy tail, hops around? That's right, a rabbit. And this rabbit's name is Guayenha. Now, whenever you hear me snap my fingers, you need to say, just be yourself. Let's practice.
1: Just be yourself.
2: Just be yourself.
0: Great! Let's begin the story of Guayenha, or rabbit. Long time ago, in the time of the moon when the ponies shed their shaggy hair, in the time of the moon when ice breaks on the river, in the time of spring, buds are just beginning to show on bushes and trees, flowers are just starting to peep out from beneath Mother Earth, and Father Sun has come out from gray clouds to give his light and warmth to all plants and animals. So begins spring. Though the ice is breaking on the river, the waters are still freezing cold. Though many animals have slept all winter long, Guayenha has only grown more fur to keep warm. But now that spring had begun, Guayenha began molting, shedding some of his winter fur, preparing to keep cool in the upcoming summer. The past winter was a long, hard one. It had been colder than usual, and food had been very scarce. Guayenha was looking forward to all the delicious treats that come with spring, green leaves and berries to eat. Yum, yum! But until the plants had time to grow, Guayenha still had to scrounge for food for himself and his mother. So he decided to leave home, his underground burrow, to find food. One day, as he was hopping by the river searching for food, he noticed Otter slink along the ice, then jump into a hole in the ice on the river, and a moment later, Otter emerged with a big, juicy fish. As Otter headed home, Guayenha thought,
3: "Ooh, wouldn't Mother be surprised when I bring her a juicy fish dinner? Otter just walked along the ice, then jumped into a hole in the ice on the river, and a moment later, quick as lightning zap, he had a juicy fish dinner. Ooh, I sure could use a juicy fish dinner. I'm hungry, and Mother's hungry too, and what an easy way to get dinner. Easy peasy, I could do that. I could swim just like an otter. I'm gonna do it now. I'm gonna walk carefully, oops, along the ice. Ooh, find a hole in the ice on the river and jump in. Fish, here I come."
0: Guayenha jumped into the river, but the water was freezing cold. Upon hearing the yowza of Guayenha, all the other rabbits came running to say,
4: What is that crazy Guayenha doing?
5: Drowning, his mother cried. He thinks he's an otter and can fish, but rabbits cannot swim. Oh, please, you are all rabbits right now, and I need your help. Grab that large tree branch overhead. Look up, quick. Now pull that branch down. Now put it in the river, but hold on to the branch. We can pull him to safety. My son, grab onto the branch, and we will pull you out of the water. Everyone, please help me. Oh, that means you too. Pull the branch and pull my son to safety out of the water. Now pull, pull, hand over hand, every rabbit pull, that's you. Come, my son, come on, you're almost on the riverbank. You're there, you're safe and out of the freezing water. Oh, thank you, rabbits, thank you, we did it, we saved him.
0: Guayenha coughed and shook the water off his fur.
3: Thanks for saving me. I guess I'm not an otter after all. I can't swim because I'm a rabbit, and rabbits can't swim.
2: Just be yourself,
0: all the rabbits told him.
3: Oh, But, Mother, I just wanted to get you a juicy fish dinner.
5: I know, dear, but I have some nice leaves for you at home. Let's go,
0: Mother Rabbit said. So the next day, Guayenho was out on the big hill, again scrounging for food, looking for plants or berries to eat, when he saw a bird high in a tree eating some new buds. The bird just gathered some new buds and berries and then jumped off the tree branch to fly away home.
3: Ooh, wouldn't Mother be surprised when I bring her a delicious new bud and berry dinner? Bird just gathered the buds and berries from the treetops, and a moment later when he was done, flew away home quick as lightning. Zap! He had a new bud and berry dinner. Ooh, I sure could use a new bud and berry dinner. I'm hungry, and Mother is hungry too. And what an easy way to get dinner. Easy peasy. I could do that. I'm going to hop off that tree right now. I'm going to be just like a bird. I'll get those new buds and berries, and then I'll fly back home again. Ooh, ooh, I'm climbing up to the top of the tree. Ooh. Oh, my goodness. Look at all these new buds and berries. Yum, nice new buds and nice new berries. I think I'll eat some. Ooh, yum. Now I got them. And now home, here I come.
0: And Guayenha jumped off the treetop to fly home.
3: I'm flying. Look at me. I'm flying. I'm Yowza!
0: Upon hearing the yowza of Guayenha, all the other rabbits came running to say, What is that crazy Guayenha doing?
5: Falling,
0: his mother cried.
5: He thinks he's a bird and can fly. I think he's going to break his neck because rabbits can't fly. Please, you are all rabbits now, and I need your help to save my son. Quick, I'm going to throw you this blanket. Now catch part of it. Quick, here it comes. Pull it tight. Hold that blanket tight, every single rabbit. We can let my son fall into the blanket. And if we hold it, we can catch him in the blanket. Now everyone pull it and hold it tight. My son, fall in the blanket. We will catch you. Oh, oh, here he comes. Here he comes. He's getting closer. He's getting closer. Oh, thank you, rabbits. We did it. We saved him.
0: Guayenha had fallen into the safety of the blanket.
3: Oh, oh. Thanks for saving me. I guess I'm not a bird after all.
1: Just be yourself,
0: all the rabbits told him.
3: Oh, but Mother, I just wanted to get you a delicious new bud and berry dinner.
5: I know, dear, but I have some nice leaves for you at home. Let's go,
0: said Mother Rabbit. Now that night, Guayenha was again out scrounging for food, looking for plants or berries to eat, when he saw a man sitting by a fire popping some corn. The man put the dried corn on a hot rock in the fire, and it popped. The man caught the popped corn and ate it. The fire was nice and bright to look at, and as one corn kernel flew over to Guayenha and landed right in his mouth, Guayenha noticed that it tasted really, really good.
3: Oh, yum. Ooh. Wouldn't Mother be surprised when I bring her a yummy popcorn dinner? Man just put some dried corn on a hot rock in the fire, and a moment later, quick as lightning, zap, he had a popcorn dinner. Ooh, I sure could use a popcorn dinner. I'm hungry, and Mother is hungry too. And what an easy way to get dinner. Easy peasy, yum, I can do that. I can be just like a man. Look, that man has fallen asleep. Now's my chance. I'm gonna do it right now. I'm gonna get some popcorn. Popcorn, here I come.
0: So Guayenha tiptoed up to the sleeping man and took some dried corn. And as Guayenha was tiptoeing away, he realized,
3: wait, popcorn needs fire. The man put the dried corn on a hot rock in the fire to make it pop. I need some fire. I'm going to get some now. Fire is good. I can use it to pop the corn. You know what? Fire could also light up my burrow. Underground, where we rabbits live, in burrows and warrens, it's very dark. It's dark where we live underground. But with fire, we could have light. And with light, We could be able to see all the different rabbit homes and burrows and warrens. So I'm just going to take some fire with my dried corn and go home and make me a delicious popcorn dinner. I'll get some fire and home, here I come.
5: And Guayenha hopped over to put his paw into the fire.
3: Oh, hot.
5: The fire that Guayenha took on his burning paw was so hot.
3: The fire is too hot.
5: And as he shook his paw, flames quickly dropped from his paw to spread on the grass. And fire got on some nearby bushes, and then fire spread on the flowers, and then the trees were on fire. The woods were beginning to burn. The fire was everywhere. And all the other rabbits came running to say, "What is that crazy Guayenha doing?
2: Burning the forest,"
5: his mother cried.
2: "He thinks he's a man and can handle fire, but fire is dangerous to rabbits. Fire is dangerous to the forest, our home."
5: All the rabbits began thumping as a sign of danger. Can you use your foot to thump? Use your foot to thump to say danger. Thump right now. Go ahead, thump. Mother Rabbit wondered,
2: Oh dear, the woods are burning. What can put out a fire? I said, what can we use to put out a fire? Does anyone know? We need something quick. The fire is burning the forest. What can we use to put out a fire? Right! Water! Must have water!
5: So Mother Rabbit ran to the creek. But the water in the creek was still frozen because it was only early in the springtime. She ran to the river. But the water in the river was frozen. She ran to the lake. But the water in the lake was still frozen. All the water everywhere was still frozen.
2: What to do? What to do? What to do? Oh, quick!
5: Mother Rabbit said.
2: We must find some water to put out that fire, or the forest will be lost. Water! We need water right now!
5: All the rabbits were thumping as if to say, danger! Danger! Danger! Can you thump to say danger? The rabbits scurried to look for water. All of the lakes and rivers and creeks were frozen. The fire was spreading. The whole forest was in danger. The rabbits continued thumping in fear to warn all the other animals of danger. When suddenly the skies opened up and the thunderers came to help. The thunderers are people who live in the skies and provide rain for Mother Earth and her children, the plants, animals, and people. The thunderers let loose the much-needed rain. The skies opened and the rain came. Rain! Rain to put out the fire! Rain! The forest was saved!
3: The thunderers saved me! They saved us all! The thunderers saved the forest! Oh, I'm so sorry! I'm so sorry,
5: Guayenha said.
3: The fire was all my fault. I never should have taken fire. I guess I'm not a man.
1: Just be yourself,
5: all the rabbits told him. Suddenly, the thunderers spoke.
4: Just be yourself. Being a rabbit is good. Rabbits can hop and thump. They are excellent diggers. They're cute. They take good care of themselves with grooming. They can freeze in an instant. They can flatten their bodies so no one can see them. Rabbits are very alert and can run 24 miles an hour. That's very fast. Rabbits can do all sorts of good things. You don't have to be an otter or a bird or a man. Just be yourself. Just be you.
3: The thunderers are right, Guayenha said. I'm not an otter. I can't swim. I'm not a bird. I can't fly. And I'm not a man. I can't handle fire. I'm a rabbit. And I think that from now on, I'll just be a rabbit. I'll just be Guayenha. I'll just be me.
5: And from that day on, he was.

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1789, New York. Eager to prosper in the eyes of the world, it was only natural then that the new country should turn to that great American institution, advertising.

0: All right, men. Are we all set for the big USA campaign?
1: Right, TJ.
0: Good. Now, wait a minute. Where are you going, Madison?
2: They're naming the avenue after me today. They want me to cut the ribbon.
0: But we've got to give the nation presentation. Top management will be here any minute. Besides, how come they're naming it Madison Avenue? I thought they were going to name it after me, Jefferson Avenue.
2: Don't you remember, Tom? I get the street, you get your picture on the $2 bill.
0: Oh, yeah. Well, let's all...
3: Gentlemen, the client has arrived. President George Washington.
4: Gentlemen.
5: George, you're limping.
2: Yeah, what happened to
4: you? They were having some fool ceremony down on the avenue, and I tripped over the ribbon. All right, I'm anxious to see what you think advertising and marketing can do for America. Madison?
2: Yes.
4: Jefferson?
6: Yes.
4: Franklin?
5: Yes.
4: Osborne?
7: Sir.
4: Let's get on with it. I'm due to have my portrait painted for the $1 bill.
0: I got dibs on the two.
4: Whatever.
0: Now, George, let's talk demographics.
4: Demo what?
0: We've been mother-henning the country's marketing problems, and we think we've got the answer image-wise and the image answer-wise. Right, boys?
1: Right, TJ.
4: Can you give me that again?
0: According to the latest Gallup poll...
4: The who?
0: Oh, Revere gallops around the country and asks people what they think. He also networks.
4: What's that mean? Networks.
0: If somebody doesn't want to be interviewed, he throws a net over them and sees if that works.
4: Oh.
0: Anyhow, 82.6% of the people think we're still part of England.
4: The heck you say?
2: Yeah, we've held these truths to be self-evident, but nobody's buying it.
4: They're not?
2: Not in Europe. We've got to create the demand.
1: Right, J.M.
0: We've trained all our big guns in research on the problem.
5: Now we've got to drop it in Boston Harbor and see if it makes tea.
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4: Run it up the Valley Forge and see if it gets frostbite.
0: Now you've got the hang of it. We've got
4: Say, did I ever tell you how cold it was up there?
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4: A big wagon? What's that for?
0: 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We call it telewagon.
4: Telewagon?
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7: All right, miss. You're holding a little replica of Bulgaria in one hand and a cut-out replica of America in the other. Wash day's over, and you've given each country a good scrubbing. Which nation came out the brightest?
10: Well, Bulgaria came out sort of dingy.
7: Ha! Now look at America. No ring around the country here.
10: No, America looks definitely brighter. What you got here is your alabaster cities gleaming, undimmed by human tears.
2: Why don't you make the switch to all temperature America?
7: Move to America and light up your life, such as it is, and you too will say...
4: I'm sold on America!
0: Well, what do you think, George?
4: I don't know. You think that'll appeal to your poor huddled masses?
0: Trust me.
4: It won't appeal to too many huddled masses, will it?
0: Nah. Meanwhile, We just need one more thing.
8: A symbol that'll grab them by the heartstrings and make them holla uncle. Which brings us to the best part, a walking corporate image. Here he is, Uncle Irving.
4: What? An athlete in red shorts, a blue undershirt? You think it's us?
2: It's us. It's a celebrity endorsement.
0: Can't you see, George? It's a great campaign.
4: Wait a minute. Irving is no good for a name.
8: Hit it, people!

0: Well, George, what do you think?
1: Not bad. But I still say Uncle Irving is all wrong for our corporate image. We need a different looking... Oh, that's probably my Uncle Sam. I invited him down to join us for lunch. Come in! Gentlemen, my Uncle Sam.
2: Kind of a flashy dresser, isn't he? Red and white striped pants, blue coat, a white goatee, and a top hat with stars around it.
1: Yeah, well, that's the way my Uncle Sam always dresses. Sam, you're late.
3: Is that right? I want you.
1: Don't point your finger at me, Sam. It's impolite to point.
3: And you to know.
4: Wait a minute!
0: Are you thinking what we're thinking?
1: Yes! I think it's time for lunch.

I knew I was creating a sensation and giving the pedestrians a treat. Why? Because children pointed and people stared. They had never seen open-toed sneakers with the cuticles painted. But as I stepped into my town and country Jeep, who do you think I meet? Lady Sussex? No. Countess Carriters? No. Roosterhead McGinty? Definitely not. It was Elsie Pepperpoot, a society columnist. I can visualize her daily column saying, quote, seated at a Pismo Beach clam house was Jimmy Durante, wearing a two-tone striped herringbone suit with the herring removed. And in his notched lapel was a red carnation for a boutonniere. And setting off his Windsor tie was his tan reverse calfskin shoes. Amongst the 10 best-dressed men, Durante is definitely number 11. Unquote. As we greeted each other effusively, I took Miss Pepperpoot by the arm. While I complimented her on her attire, my clothes I waited for her to admire. And I waited, and I waited, and I waited, and I waited, and I waited. Why, the styles changed 3 times while I was waiting. Finally, she said, Jimmy, you don't belong. You're all wrong. In other words, I'm a fugitive. A fugitive from Esquire. What a blow. Ignored, harassed, shunned by those in the know. At the best resorts, they criticized my long underwear. And hint, I should wear tailored precision shorts with cross ventilations. But what would that get me? Pneumonia. Last summer, I was invited down to Newport on a big yacht. I came in my new bathing suit. And what happened? I was the subject of malicious gossip. And the captain told me why. You see, my trunks fitted all right, but my halter kept slipping off my shoulder. Now, is that any reason for the captain to give each sailor an oar and say, sorry, Mr. Durante, you're not wanted. The dinky will take you ashore. How do you like that? In 1 minute, I went from a lifted pinky to a lowered dinky. Me, Durante the dilettante. They claimed I should have worn a double-breasted marine blue flannel blazer with brass buttons, white cricket cloth slacks, ribbon-shaped bow tie, Nassau coconut straw hat with club band, and white buckskin unlined shoes with red rubber soles and heels, and laces to match. What the heck am I, a man or a peacock?

0: Hi, I'm Linda Arnold, and I'd like to invite you to come with me to a magical place, a musical place, Pickleberry Pie. Just use a little imagination, and you'll be able to fit inside the front door of the pie. Are you ready? Watch out for the bags on the porch. Looks like the Pickleberries have a project in mind. Let's find out. Pickleberries, it's me. Pickleberries? Oh, look, a note. Please go around the back. Okay, they must be in the backyard. Pickleberries!
1: Hi, Linda, you're just in time.
0: In time?
1: You bet. More to the right, Tony. More to the right.
2: Check.
0: In time for what?
1: In time for the ceremony.
0: You're holding a ceremony in a hole?
1: Huh?
2: No, Linda. Peter is talking about what's going in the hole.
1: You bet. I'll take it from here, Penny. You see before you, Linda. A wonderful location.
0: Location?
1: The perfect place for the Peter P. Pickleberry Commemorative Forest.
0: A forest? What forest?
1: Well, it's not there yet, but it will be. Trust me, it will be.
0: I see. The Peter P. Pickleberry
1: Commemorative Forest.
0: Yes, well, what does it commemorate?
1: Me.
0: You?
1: You bet. Isn't that enough? Tony, you've got to dig deeper. Trees need room for their roots. That's the part you don't see, Linda. Their roots.
0: I know, Peter.
1: You do?
0: Yes. So, Peter, you're planting trees here.
1: Correct, Linda. I am. Hundreds of trees. Thousands of trees. Millions and billions of trees.
0: Peter, I don't think you'll have room here for billions of trees.
1: But trees are important, Linda. See, a tree is just a tree to you and me. But to a birdie, or a squirrelie,
2: or a beetle.
1: Right. Well, to them, a tree is a home. Even Heather Bishop says so.
2: Heather Bishop? Is she like a squirrelie?
1: No, Tony. Oh, by the way, that hole is big enough. Time to dig another right over here.
2: Like here?
1: No, leave some space. We're talking big trees here, Tony. Big trees. Over to the left a little. That's right.

0: So, Peter, where are the trees for this forest?
1: Huh? Oh, my old buddy Max is going to bring them to me. Count on Max to bring by the best, the biggest, the freshest, the tallest trees around.
2: The tallest trees?
1: Well, sure, you've got your redwoods and your Douglas firs and your pine trees. And I've got the plans for a four-room treehouse for one of the bigger pine trees, of course.
2: Four-room treehouse?
1: Well, yeah, I was going to build six, but, well, why be extravagant?
2: Why indeed?
1: And then, over there, you've got your apple trees. They're for standing in.
2: Standing in? Aren't you going out on a limb, Peter?
1: You bet. Bill Staines does it all the time. And does he feel fine? Say, Tony, where are the holes for the apple trees?
2: Like the apple trees?
1: Well, right, you know, the orchard.
2: What orchard?
1: Tony, how can the Peter P. Pickleberry commemorative forest be planted without an orchard?
2: Beats me.
1: Okay. We'll have to move the orchard over to that corner. It'll mean we have to dig some more holes, but we can do it.
2: We can do it?
1: We sure can. Grab that shovel over there, Penny. You can help Tony. Don't worry, little apple trees. We'll have your orchard.

0: Blueberry Pie, a radio show for kids. Today, we are out in the backyard of our pie, or rather, the former backyard. It used to have a nice lawn, and now it looks like it's been...
1: Like it's been hit by a giant gopher.
0: Right.
2: What do you mean, Pammy? These holes are just temporary. Soon Max will be along with all the trees, and the Peter P. Pickleberry commemorative forest will be born.
0: Right.
2: And then I can hang up my hammock.
1: Like a hammock?
2: Sure. I'll hang it from two loquat trees.
0: What loquat trees?
2: The ones that are going right over there. I'll leave enough space between the holes, Tonya. I gotta hang that hammock so it'll have a good view.
1: A good view? A view of what?
0: A view of two very tired pickleberries.
2: What? No, Pammy. A view of the party. See, all the animals will have a party in those loquat trees. See, and after the party...
0: They'll jump down on top of you and break the hammock?
2: No, Pammy. They'll come down and thank me. Want to know what they'll say?
0: No.
2: Oh, well, they'll say... Thank you, Peter P. Pickleberry, for creating a new home for us in the Peter P. Pickleberry Commemorative Forest. And then I'll say... You're welcome, little forest friends. It was nothing.
0: For you, it was nothing.

0: Peter, if this is your fourth, don't you think you should start helping?
1: What do you mean, Penny? I am helping. I'm deciding where you and Tony should dig.
0: Tell you what, Peter. Tony and I will decide, and you can dig. Right, Tony?
2: Yep.
1: Hold it. Hold it up now. Let's not make any hasty changes here.
0: Here's the shovel, Peter. You hold it the other way.
1: Oh, I knew that.
0: Now, just come over here. There's a hole waiting for you.
3: Pickleberries, where are you? Is anybody home?
1: It's Max. I gotta go help him with the trees. We're back here, Max. Just open the gate. Drive the truck back in.
3: What truck?
1: The truck with the trees, you know. Hey, Max. Max makes a little joke.
0: Hi, Max. Come on back.
2: Hey, Max. Cool jacket.
3: Thanks, Tony. Are you putting in a swimming pool or something?
0: No, this is for the forest.
3: The forest?
1: The Peter P. Pickleberry Commemorative Forest. And are we prepared? We've got the orchard over here. And this is for the redwood grove. And over here...
3: Hold it, Peter. Hold it up, up, up. You dug these holes?
1: I did. Sure I did. Well, with a little help from Pammy and Tony.
0: What are you saying, Max? Are the holes in the wrong place?
3: You could say that, because here are the trees, right here.
1: Where? I don't see any trees.
0: Aren't they cute?
1: Hey, what happened to them? They shrunk. They're back to being seeds.
3: That's what you call them, Peter. Seedlings. They're baby trees.
1: Seeds? You brought me seeds.
0: Peter, good things do come in small packages.
1: Oh, but...

0: So that's why you plant seedlings. It's the best way to grow trees or an orchard or a forest. You put small trees in the ground in a little hole, and then you water them until they grow. The rangers told me about it, and they gave me these seedlings. You can move them or transplant them into a forest.
1: Oh, brother. It sounds sensible to me, Peter.
2: Yeah, Linda, but where am I going to put the treehouse? Where am I going to hang my hammock?
1: Peter, it will take a while for the seedlings to grow hammock size.
2: Yeah.
3: Peter, there are a lot more reasons to plant trees than having a place to hang your hammock.
0: Right, Pammy. Trees help the world by making more oxygen. That's the stuff that animals breathe in the air.
4: Like oxygen?
0: So the more trees you plant, the more oxygen they get.
4: Cool, huh? So come on, Peter, let's plant them.
2: Well, okay.
3: Got your spoon?
2: Yeah, it's right here.
3: Great. Ready, set, pickleberries, dig!

0: Pickleberry Commemorative Forest. Small and cute, just like a pickleberry forest should be.
1: Oh, brother. Well, thanks, Max. I was gonna invite you to swing in the hammock with me, but instead,
2: we can play golf.
1: Golf? Where?
2: Right there, behind the forest. We got a perfect setup there. Pammy and Tony can play there, too.
1: A golf course? You know, it just could work. We'll have to move a few of the holes. Pammy and Tony can dig and...
3: We can! What?
1: You can dig.
3: Peter, don't even think about it.
1: I can dig a few more and cover over the rest. You bet. It'll be great. The Peter P. Pickleberry... the Pickleberry Golf and Country Club. What do you say, guys?
4: Like, there's only one thing left to say, Pammy.
3: Take me out to the golf course.
1: Oh, brother.

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We hope you'll consider planting a tree in your backyard or neighborhood. Until next time, this is Linda Arnold for All the Pickleberries, reminding you...

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1: This is Recess. I'm John Check. Every day we're exploring the dynamic cultures of childhood. At the American Library Association's most recent conference, Susan Robb spoke with Stephanie Bonge, who is chairing the ALA's new initiative, Kids at Libraries. We joined their conversation with Susan's question about one of the ways that library services have expanded.
2: Now, part of it, I think, from talking to people, librarians in different parts of the country, is that libraries are also playing a role as a kind of a community center.
3: Absolutely. We are a clearinghouse for many things. I know at my particular branch in Dayton, Ohio, we have places where we post materials, we have handouts. A lot of libraries across the country, though, also provide programming and public awareness types of programs. So it's a very exciting place. I'd like to think of it as a heart for the community.
2: School-age children are also often in the library after school as sometimes pretty regular part of their week, right?
3: Absolutely. That 3 o'clock bell rings and libraries are buzzing places across the country. So certainly with things like the internet, homework help centers, and it's very often in communities a safe place for kids to go.
2: And so it plays a role for families trying to do their planning as part of their week as well.
3: You bet. In fact, on our website, we have a link for things for families to do specifically in libraries. And, you know, of course, we've always done the preschool story times, but many libraries even have family programs and family programming. So there's that, I know in my library I always make sure that I have that cozy couch where you can watch the parent cuddle up with their child and sit and read a book together. It warms my heart.
2: And it's been talked about certainly by a lot of people that for children reading at a young age and reading at home and in settings like that really do impact their education.
3: Yes, it does. And if you go to the research portion of the website, you can see studies that have been cited that, yeah, those parents that take the time, read with your child, not only do you have this wonderful bonding time, but you really help them in developing a love for reading, developing vocabulary, and bringing words to life.
1: Recess is a co-production of the University of Florida's WUFT-FM and the Center for Children's Literature and Culture, with major support from the university's Office of Education.

The Beatles. She says they have a Liverpool beat. She says they used to play there. Four nice kids from off of the street. Why didn't they stay there?

rhythm. There's Beatle books and t-shirts and rings and one thing and another. To buy my daughter all of these things, I had to sell her brother. Back in 1776, we fought the British then, folks. Parents of America, it's time to do it again, folks.

0: to a barber.
1: Now, for all you termites out there, here's Steve Charney and that famous wooden American, Harry.
2: Steve, I challenge you to a game of checkers.
3: Okay.
2: You want red or black?
3: Give me black.
2: Okay, I'll go first. There.
3: All right, then I'll go here.
2: All right, now I'll move here. Check.
3: What do you mean check? That's chess.
2: No, it isn't, Steve. Why do you think they call it checkers, you know? Because you check, check, checkers, chess, chessers.
3: Huh?
2: Just go.
3: All right, I will.
2: Where are you going?
3: You told me to go.
2: I mean on the board.
3: You mean this is a go board? I thought we were playing checkers.
2: Hey, you want to leave the jokes to me? It doesn't become you.
3: All right, I'll go there.
2: And I go there.
3: And I go there.
2: And I go there.
3: And I go there.
2: And I go there. Hey, you're not allowed to jump off the board and then back on again to capture my checkers. Sure I can. It's a shortcut.
3: All right, then I'll go here.
2: Hey, wait a second. You have to have the checker in the back of the board.
3: But it likes it here on the tape deck. It's a pacifist.
2: All right, then my checker follows it over to the tape deck, jumps over it, and captures it. It's mine. Give it over.
3: All right, but you better treat it nicely.
2: I'm putting it right here in my POW camp.
3: Now, according to the Geneva Convention, you can't abuse my checker. No dropping it or trying to bite it. All right, now it's my turn. I'll jump your checker. There. Now, I have a prisoner, too.
2: You want to do a prisoner exchange?
3: Just go.
2: All right.
3: Hey, what are you doing with that checker?
2: It's sending a secret message to the capture checker. Break out at midnight tonight!
3: Will you just move?
2: All right, I'll move there.
3: Hey, where are you going with that checker?
2: To China. He's a Chinese spy.
3: We're not playing Chinese checkers. Bring him back.
2: All right. I'll go there.
3: Okay, and I go there.
2: Hey, what happened? You hit one of my landmines. I'm sorry, Steve. Hand it over. C'est la guerre.
3: But my checker is dead.
2: We'll give it a proper burial with full honors.
3: That's stupid. It's just a checker.
2: It was a checker. His checking days are through. His checks now bounce. He's no longer checky. He's checked out.
3: All right, I go there.
2: I go there.
3: I go there.
2: I go there.
3: I go there.
2: I go there.
3: I go there.
2: I go there.
3: Wait a second. I think we're going in circles.
2: Which is hard to do on a square board.
3: I'm going there.
2: Okay, and I'll go there.
3: Wait a second. This is checkers. You can't lift up your piece and fly across the board.
2: Why not, Steve? It's a B-52. It's flying under the radar.
3: Okay, in that case, I'm taking these three pieces and moving here.
2: Hey, you can't move three pieces at the same time.
3: They're paratroopers. They're parachuting into enemy territory.
2: All right, then I'll move here.
3: Hey, that's off the board again.
2: Well, this guy is a Navy SEAL. This is all water. He's submarining over to your country and infiltrating enemy lines.
3: Okay, I'm going to bring my infantry in for an all-out offensive. You have to king all these checkers. Hey, what are you doing? Well, what are you doing?
2: Earthquake, man, earthquake, run for cover!
3: Oh, you just knocked over the checkerboard. They're all on the floor.
2: Burial at sea!
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0: I'm El Bracciacci, the famous mariachi, searching for marching bands in need of my amazing tuba.
1: And I am El Granito, the speedy bandito.
2: Boo!
1: Shut up, you!
2: Yeah, whatever.
1: This is my town, and our marching band is not big enough for the tuba of us.
0: What did you say?
1: I said tuba of us.
0: Them strong words, hombre. But I let my tuba do the talking for me.
3: Hello, Mr. Bandito. I'm Bracciacci's tuba. 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
1: Sure. 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

0: everyone. 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You know, like Peter and the Wolf. Da-da-da-da-da-da. But there are a lot more stories like that out there. Here's one of them. It's The Queen, the Bear, and the Bumblebee by Dainey Petty. Let's listen.
1: The Queen, the Bear, and the Bumblebee. Three friends went out for a walk by the sea. The Queen,

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You can't undo. But beware the beast who comes in the night, for he will give you a terrible fright. His name is Growlithe. He screams and breathes fire. He dreams of this crown. It's his evil desire.

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The queen grabbed the crown and looked at the bee and said to him with obvious glee, "My dear Mr. Bee, though you are quite small, your wings let you fly above it all. I've always dreamed of doing that too, so I want wings just like you."

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I can fly, look at me. Oh dear, cried the bee. I hope she's okay and wants her wings for more than one day. As for me, I can't think of what I will do. But I wonder, Mr. Bear, will you stay you? Oh no, cried the bear as he picked up the crown. I do have a wish. He jumped up and down. There's something that I've always wanted to be. It's really quite different from what you can see.

It's my hair. It's my hair. 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Always hanging around from my head to the ground. Wherever I go, whatever I do, I always wear hair, never anything new. A man is the thing that I most want to be, with hundreds of beautiful outfits for me. I want to wear shirts, hats, tails, and pants, and change every time I go out to a dance. Well, before you could say, please wiggle your toes, the bear was a man with a trunk full of clothes. Hey, look at me now, I'm a man. Quite fine and fancy I am. I love my clothes, I love my style, so won't you dance with me a while? As the queen kept on flying around and around, and the man spread his clothes all over the ground, the bee was thinking of what he might be, of how he could change and live differently.

I know I am small. I'm not very tall. Some say that I'm fat. I don't care about that. I know if I changed any one of those things, then someone would say, I don't like your wings. So I think I'll stay me with all that I've got. I don't want to turn into something I'm not. The queen and the man overheard the bee, and both had advice which they gave him for free. My dear Mr. Bee, you're really too small, and I think a new color would make you look tall. Oh, yes, said the man, I completely agree. Much taller is better, and perhaps a blue bee. And get rid of that stinger. It's a terrible sight. I've heard people say that it gives them a fright.

Use your wish quickly. Think what you could do. Think of what others are wanting for you. Imagine you're taller. No stinger, no fat. Please take our advice. It's as simple as that. So choose any color, red, green, or blue. You'd be so much better, we think, don't you?

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Growlithe was coming. What a hideous sight. A nightmare in motion, all slimy and vile, with flames that slithered out of his smile. What to do? What to do? They were shaking with fright, and each of them wondered just how could they fight? The man still thought he could growl like a bear, and was certain his old awesome strength was still there. He leaned back on his legs and let out a roar. But he sounded like a man when he lets out a snore. The queen, used to having all others obey, ordered the monster, "Just go away." She flew at him fiercely, but her wings were so new that she flew the wrong way by a mile or two. They could do nothing now, this much they knew. So they yelled to the bee, "It's all up to you." The bee took his time. "I'll go slow," he thought. "And it's good that I'm small so I won't get caught." As Growlithe screamed and thrashed in the night, the bee looked for a weakness in all of his might. Then finally he saw it. A tiny blue dot hidden under the chin was the monster's weak spot. Just then Growlithe spotted the crown. As he stretched out his claw, the bee flew on down. Through the flames and the screaming, the bee buzzed in, with his eyes on the spot under Growlithe's chin. On and on he kept going, all his fear he forgot as he jabbed his bee stinger in the tiny blue spot. Suddenly, silence.

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I'm sorry to say I was wrong, now I see. I really would rather be just good old me. Me too, cried the man as he took off his shirt. I never once thought of the work or the dirt that comes with these clothes. They just aren't for me. I want to be hairy and scary and free.

"Excuse me," said the bee, "but there's one wish to go, and what I desire I most certainly know. Please, change my friends back to the same old way they were before this long magic day." The bee's wish was granted, because fair is fair. The queen lost her wings, and the bear got his hair. And both of them learned that the best thing to do is be who you are, 'cause there's only one you.

Okay, music plus stories. I like it. You can find out more about this recording at Our Kids Public Radio website. Until next time, this is Mira. As we say in India, Namaste. Bye-bye.

0: school, we talk like this. Yeah, buddy. Yeah, boy. Yeah, buddy, buddy, buddy, boy, boy, boy, boy. Yeah. Hey, baby. Yeah, baby. Yeah, buddy. Yeah, buddy, baby boy, buddy, baby boy. Yeah, yeah, yeah, baby, baby boy. Yeah, buddy. I liked him a lot because he gave me a D. Sure I did. When I told my mom about it, she got so excited, she baked me a cake. The end.
1: This is a test of the emergency Wally Gator system. This is only a test. This concludes this test of the emergency Wally Gator system. Had this been an actual alert, you would have been instructed to... Run! The zookeeper Mr. Twiddle is coming! Hide! Save yourself, don't you know? Thank you. In case it isn't oblivious, the sound effects used for the emergency Wally Gator system can be found at track 45, Ba-a-bee-oo-oo, or is that ooh-ee-oo-ah-ah? Also, Pixie and Dixie hopping on track 59, and Pixie and Dixie boinks on track 30.
2: This is Recess. I'm John Check. Every day we're exploring the dynamic cultures of childhood. With the ending of the old and the beginning of the new years quickly approaching, Kevin Shortsleeve has been thinking about the stories that we pass along to our children to explain how things began in the first place.
3: Inevitably, many children ask the question, how did the world begin? And so it is a basic rite of childhood and a basic rite of enculturation that children are often taught a traditional tale of where the earth, sky, men and women, flora and fauna all came from. And perhaps it is because creation myths tap into a child's natural state of wonder that they are often the most intriguing aspect to any mythological system. A Comanche creation myth explains that men were made out of dust swirling from the four principal directions. A traditional Hungarian tale pictures an old god draped in robes of the night sky who sends his golden-haired son to the depths of the waving blue sea where he awakens the sleeping seeds of creation. The Norse thought that a giant and a cow were the first two living things, and that they came into being by popping out of a huge slab of melting ice. A fascinating place to begin exploring the creation is with the children's book In the Beginning, Creation Stories from Around the World by Virginia Hamilton, with illustrations by Barry Moser. The volume relates 25 creation myths from such diverse cultures as China, Tahiti, Micronesia, and Australia. Moser's 42 dramatic illustrations add power to a rich and varied collection of tales. Some children's picture books seek to refashion the creation story from the Book of Genesis. Phyllis Root's Big Mama Makes the World is one such tale, featuring a down-home matriarch and her babe in arms as they summon up the world in 7 days, with a slangy and sassy attitude. Instead of saying, "And God saw that it was good," for example, Big Mama says, "That's good. That's real good." And with a tip of the hat to a more recent view on creation, on the 6th day, Big Mama finishes things off in one big bang. A potentially thought-provoking and possibly controversial picture book is The Blessing Seed, a creation myth for the new millennium by Caitlin Matthews. Matthews' tale is a retelling of the story of Adam and Eve, but leaves out the idea of original sin. In place of original sin, Matthews posits an original blessing. In an author's note, Matthews states that she hopes the text will help some readers to reassess their ideas about our role as human beings. Whether you're talking about biblical tales, native traditions, or New Age revisions, tales that celebrate the creation of the world cannot fail to captivate, and often they incite wonder at the chaos from which order emerged.
2: Recess is a co-production of the University of Florida's WUFT-FM and the Center for Children's Literature and Culture, with major support from the university's Office of Research and Graduate Programs.
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5: Plus the songs of Peggy Taylor with Doris Butler, June Foray, Peter Leeds, and the Judd Conlon Rhythm Heirs.

0: In the 1800s, one of America's most beloved songwriters was Stephen Foster, composer of such familiar folk songs as Way Down Upon the Swanee River, I Come From Alabama with a Banjo on My Knee, Jeannie with the Light Brown Hair, The Sun Shines Bright on My Old Kentucky Home, Masses in the Cold, Cold Ground, Beautiful Dreamer, Hey Nelly, Camp Town Ladies, Old Dog Tray, and many more. But did it all come easy for him there in his office? Or did he occasionally suffer from writer's block?
1: Your publisher's here, Mr. Foster.
2: Fine.
3: Well, how's America's most beloved songwriter, the one and only Stephen Foster, today?
2: Terrible, Sam. I've run dry. I haven't got a song title in my head.
3: Don't depress your publisher like that, Steve, baby.
2: I tell you, I'm in trouble, Sam. I can't think of a song to save me.
3: Don't worry. You'll come up with something soon.
2: I know, but I haven't had a hit song in over 2 years. I can't think of a single line.
3: Well, you gotta keep your ear to the ground. Hey, there's inspiration all around you.
2: Really? Well, I don't know.
1: Here's the mail, Mr. Foster. There's a fan letter from way down upon the Swanee River.
2: Uh-huh. Just put it on that old dog tray there.
3: That what?
2: Some nut was in here selling trays with pictures of Cocker Spaniels on them. You ready for that? I bought one to help him out. We got all the kooks in here. Get that, will you, Sam?
3: Yeah.
2: Who is it?
3: Well, some guy's out here with a banjo strapped to his knee.
4: Mr. Foster?
2: Yes?
4: I come from Alabama with a banjo on my knee.
2: So?
4: It cut off the circulation.
2: See what I mean? That's the kind of interruptions I get around here.
3: Where are you going now?
4: I'm going to Louisiana, my true love for to see.
2: Out! Out! I tell you, Sam, it's depressing. Gone are the days when my heart was young and gay.
3: Look, why don't you get away from New York for a while? Come down to my place in Kentucky for a couple days.
2: How's the weather down there? Pretty good?
3: Sure, the sun shines bright on my old Kentucky home.
2: Yeah?
3: Sure, we'll throw a little party, invite Laura Lee, Nellie Bly.
2: Hey, Nellie, I remember her.
3: You remember Jeannie?
2: Kid with the light brown hair.
3: Uh-huh.
2: Funny thing, I dreamt her about her the other night.
3: You're a beautiful dreamer, Steve. She's a knockout.
2: Yes?
5: Mr. Foster, sir?
2: Yes, what is it, Frimley?
5: Where shall I file these Bach oratorios?
2: Stick them down in the basement.
5: Oh, it's awfully damp down there, sir. You sure you want to put these masses in the cold, cold ground?
2: So, put them in the attic. Just don't bother me. Now, that'll give you an idea what it's...
1: Here's a new vocal group wants to audition for you, Mr. Foster. Well,
2: what do you call yourselves?
6: Camp Town Ladies.
2: Sing this song.
7: Doo-da, doo-da.
2: Forget it. I ask you, Sam, how can a man write hit songs in this nut house?
3: Come on, let's go downstairs. I'll buy you a good cigar.
2: Wait a minute. What did you say?
3: I said, come on downstairs, I'll buy you a good cigar.
8: Come on downstairs, I'll buy you a good cigar, dear. At last, I'm writing again.

0: 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God bless you and good night.
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2: With the music of Billy Mayer.
1: Plus the songs of Peggy Taylor with Doris Butler, June Foray, Peter Leeds, and the Judd Conlon Rhythm Heirs.

0: 150 eventful years have passed. A new spirit of restlessness grips the 13 English colonies, smarting from what seems to them injustice at the hands of King George III. The American colonists yearn for liberty. Boston Harbor, 1774. Two figures huddle on the deck of a cargo ship, there in the darkness.
1: Whoops.
2: Jeez, Charlie, you knocked that whole load of tea in the water there.
1: Well, I miscalculated with the block and tackle, that's
2: yeah,
1: all.
2: Well, I mean, you blew it. You missed the whole deck there.
1: Yeah, well, maybe nobody will notice.
2: Well, what do you mean? There's tea floating all over the place. I mean, how can I go and demand an hourly increase for you guys?
1: With fringe benefits and all that,
2: if my men keep knocking stuff overboard.
1: Well, I'm sorry.
2: Sorry doesn't do any good, Charlie. Now, I'll cover for you this time, but let's get our story straight.
1: Good.
2: Now, a bunch of those Patriot guys came sneaking around dressed up in...
1: How about in Indian suits?
2: That's good, in Indian suits.
1: Good.
2: They were a little loaded, and they shoved the tea over because they were sore about the tea tax, okay?
1: Okay. You think anybody will swallow that?

0: Hi, I'm Linda Arnold, and I'd like to invite you to come with me to a magical place, a musical place, Pickleberry Pie. All it takes is a little imagination, and you'll fit inside the pie with me. That's where the pickleberries live. They're only a few inches tall, but...
1: Quick, Linda, come on inside.
0: Oh, hi, Peter. Sure, I was just...
1: We need you.
0: Oh, well then, so if you'll just use your imagination, we can fit inside the pie together. There. Now, what is it, Peter?
1: Well, anyone can see that... Well, it's a pie, Linda.
0: I know that, Peter.
1: And you fit inside.
0: Yes, Peter. Now you were...
1: It's kind of funny how that happens, isn't it? First you're big enough to eat a pie, or squash it, and then you use your imagination, and there you are, inside it.
0: I know, Peter. Now tell me.
1: Oh, the things they can do these days.
0: Peter?
1: What?
0: I came in here to help Peter, remember? Now what was it?
1: Oh, that. It's Pammy. She's left.
0: Left the pie? For good?
1: Well, no. She left all her stuff here, except a few things.
2: Like some funny shoes she's got and her backpack.
1: Yeah, a sports backpack. Now what would Pammy do with a sports backpack?
2: Yep.
1: Sports? Pammy?
0: Okay, now she had funny shoes and a backpack. Peter, Tony, I don't under...
1: Allow me, Peter B. Pickleberry, to explain. Assisted by my noble, assistant.

0: Tony.
1: Like Noble?
0: Of course. I will provide most of the information, as is fitting. After all, is not yours truly Peter P. Pickleberry, star of everything outside and inside? A champion, all round, and of course, star of radio and, radio.
1: Like star of, radio?
0: And do I not live in this humble pie?
1: Like humble?
0: Peter! Oh, right. Now, where was I? Oh, star of radio and radio. Humble pie. Oh, yes. Oh, well, you see, Linda, it all started this morning.
2: Yes?
1: Like Pammy woke up.
0: I was just going to say that. Pammy woke up.
1: And she started singing this song.
0: Right, she started singing this song.
2: What song?
0: I don't know. Something about how she was going to have a great day.

0: Okay, Pammy sang a song. Then what?
1: Huh?
0: What happened next?
1: Oh, well, she got dressed in this funny outfit.
0: What kind of funny outfit?
1: Well, it was green and black.
0: Green and black?
1: Right, and it was...
0: Yes?
1: underwear.
0: What?
2: Like big underwear.
1: Tony!
2: Well, that's what it looked like to me.
3: Well, you wake up in the morning.

0: Okay, so Pammy got dressed in some unusual clothes.
1: Right, with a number on the back.
2: Yep, and on the front it said some stuff.
0: Stuff?
2: Yep, sponsored by Pickalicious.
0: The bakery?
1: Uh-huh. Why they'd want to sponsor Pammy, I don't know, when they could sponsor me, Peter P., star of radio, and...
0: Peter, what else?
1: Well, that's it. Oh, except for the song.
0: The song? The one about the day?
2: Nope. The one about the ant.
1: See, then Pammy went around the house singing about an ant.
0: An ant?
2: Yep. But don't worry, Linda. You know this song.
0: I do?

0: Okay, so Pammy got up and sang a song and then put on some special clothes and then sang another song and then she
1: got some water in a sports bottle. Sports? Pammy? She must have had the wrong one.
2: And then, like, she sang another song.
0: Another song about ants?
2: No. Water.
0: Water?
2: Like, it's a very wonderful thing.
0: Oh.
3: Hey, Patrick, do you want to sing a song about the most wonderful thing in the world?
4: Okay, what is it? Candy?
3: No.
4: $1 million?
3: No.
4: Mom and Dad.
3: Well, besides that, the most wonderful thing in the world is...
4: Yeah?
3: Water!
4: Water?
3: Right. Now, when I sing water, you repeat after me.
4: Water?
3: Right.
4: Lenny, I don't want to sing a song about water.
3: Come on, it'll be great.

0: ice cream in water?
1: I guess I got carried away. Patrick, there must be something you like about water.
0: No.
1: Do you like water skiing?
0: Well...
1: Swimming?
0: Yeah.
1: Deep sea diving?
0: Yeah, but...
1: Tidal wave dodging?
0: What?
2: Water can also cause damage with floods and hurricanes.
1: That's right, Alicia. Patrick, remember when your basement got flooded last summer? I know you went snorkeling, but it took them 3 days to clean it up!
0: That was neat.

0: thirsty.
1: Water!
2: I just can't believe Pammy in sports. Pammy in sports. Sports bottle. Sports this. Pammy never did sports. Pammy doesn't know anything about sports. I'm the sports guy.
3: You're listening to Pickleberry Pie, a radio show for kids. Today on the pie, Pammy Pickleberry has left and didn't tell us where she was going.
2: And what's worse, she didn't tell me, Peter B. Pickleberry. Imagine that.
0: Like, imagine?
3: Pickleberries, this is serious. I'm going to get on the phone and call around.
2: We tried that, Linda.
0: Like, nobody is home.
3: Nobody?
0: See, like, everyone is out at the field, you know, near the park.
3: On the field?
0: Like, for the soccer game.
2: But Pammy wouldn't be there. A girl playing soccer?
0: Pammy?
2: Pammy! Kick the ball? Oh, imagine in that little net thing.
0: Like the goal, Peter.
2: Oh, what I said, the goal.
3: Pickleberries, lots of girls play soccer.
2: Not Pammy. She can't even.
4: Wouldn't you know, I forgot my shin guards. Oh, hi, Linda.
3: Pammy, we were worried about you. You didn't tell Peter or Tony where you were going, and we were about to call the...
4: I'm sorry, Linda. Peter and Tony, well, I was so excited, I forgot to write you a note.
3: Excited?
4: About the soccer game. My team is going to play today, and we've been practicing a lot, and we...
3: Your team?
4: Uh-huh, the Power Pickles.
2: The Power Pickles? Hold it up, up, up. You're on a soccer team, Pammy.
4: Uh-huh. That's why I didn't tell them, Linda.
3: I see.
4: You see, I've been practicing.
2: Practicing? You?
4: Yes, I have, Peter. And I know last year I couldn't kick the ball very well, but this year I'm better.
2: Hmm.
4: Well, the coach says I'm better, and I think so, too.
2: Better? That's hard to believe, Pammy.
4: I'll get it.
5: Come on, Pammy. You're going to miss the game.
4: I know. I had to get my shin guards.
5: We need you for the team.
2: Hi, Max. So you're on the team with Pammy?
5: Uh-huh. Hi, Peter. Hi, Tony. Coming to the game?
2: Well,
5: Pammy got to play striker.
0: Like Pammy? Striker?
2: Are you sure about that, Max? That's an important position.
5: Right. And Pammy is so good at soccer, the coach had to put her there.
2: Hold it up, up, up. Pammy is good at soccer?
5: Uh-huh, one of the best. But you already knew that, Peter, right?
2: Right.

0: So, Tony, let's get going.
1: Like where we's going, Peter?
0: To Pammy's soccer game. We gotta watch.
1: But, Peter, you said...
0: I know what I said, Tony. It's okay if we come, Pammy, right?
2: Sure. I'd like you to be there. And maybe next week, you and Tony can join the team.
0: We can? We'll look into it. Right, Tony?
1: Check. Yeah, look into it.
2: Well, come on, everybody. Let's go.
3: One, two, one, two, three.

0: pie candy.
1: So that's our Pickleberry Pie show for today. We'll be back soon with more music and more pickleberries. So until then, this is Linda Arnold for All the Pickleberries saying...

0: There are many types of dragon. There are the great dragons that St. George fought with their huge wings and fiery breath and sharp claws. And there are the worms that scurry around on the ground with no wings whatsoever. There are also sea dragons that don't fly, that don't go on the land. And this is a story about two such dragons and a monkey. There were two dragons, Mr. and Mrs. Dragon, and they loved each other dearly. And Mr. Dragon would do absolutely anything for Mrs. Dragon, anything at all. And when he noticed that she had become sick and had stopped eating, he became anxious. "What's wrong, my dear?" he said one day. "What's wrong? You don't seem your usual self."
1: "Well, I'm not my usual self, but there's nothing you can do about it. You wouldn't do anything for me anyway."
2: "But of course I would. I do everything I possibly can for you, my dear. What is it? What ails you?"
1: "Well, there's nothing you can do. There's nothing at all you can do."
2: "But if you don't tell me, how do I know there's nothing I can do? Come on, tell me what's wrong."
0: And so it went on. Mrs. Dragon saying that there was nothing that Mr. Dragon could do, and Mr. Dragon saying that he would do absolutely anything for the dearest, sweetest light of his life, the apple of his eye, the fire in his heart. And then she said,
1: "Well, you know, I bumped into the great white shark the other day, and he told me that there was this most scrumptious, diddly-umptious thing that I could everest eat, and it was a monkey's heart. And ever since I've been thinking about this monkey's heart and how scrumptious, diddly-umptious it is, I haven't been able to think of anything else or eat anything else."
2: "But we can't get a monkey's heart," said Mr. Dragon. "We're sea dragons."
1: "I told you you wouldn't be able to do anything. You can't do anything about this. But if I could, I would. I honestly swear I would. If you loved me, you'd get me a monkey's heart."
2: "But I'm a sea dragon, and monkeys live on the land. How am I supposed to get a monkey?"
1: "If you loved me, you'd find a way. If you loved me like you said you would, you would get me a monkey's heart and make me well."
2: All right. Settle down. No. I'll try my hardest to get a monkey's heart for you. I promise I will." And so the dragon swam through the seas until he came to the shore. And there, when he came up to the beach, he saw huge trees that went far up into the sky. And at the top of one of these trees, there was a monkey. And the dragon looked up at the monkey, swinging from branch to branch, and the dragon called out, "Excuse me, Mr. Monkey. Aren't you frightened of being up so high?"
1: "Who ever heard of a monkey being frightened of heights?"
0: And as if to prove his point, the monkey wrapped his tail around a branch and swung upside down. The dragon's heart fluttered just a little bit. He didn't like the idea of him being up there. He couldn't understand why the monkey would like it so much. The monkey swung on its tail, swinging and swinging, and reached out and clunk, grabbed hold of a fruit and began to eat the fruit.
2: So you say you're not very frightened of heights. Is that fruit juicy?"
1: "Ooh, yes.
0: And the monkey, as if to prove a point, spat down the pit, which hit the dragon on the head.
2: "Ooh, that wasn't very nice of you. You know where I come from? The trees have much more juicier fruits on than the trees here."
3: "Yes, they are, you know."
1: Well, that's well enough for you to say, but you're a sea dragon. You go across the sea. I'm a monkey. I can't go across the sea. And these trees are just fine. Thank you very much.
2: And as if to prove his point once more, he reached across and grabbed another fruit and...
0: Ooh, that wasn't very nice. Well, said the dragon, you could always ride on my back. The trees have far, far more fruit on them than the trees here. Yes, why don't you come down and you can ride on my back and I shall swim. I shall swim and take you to those trees where the juicier fruits are.
2: The dragon wasn't really going to take the monkey anywhere. The dragon wanted the monkey to come down from the tree so that he could take it back to his wife, so his wife could have a monkey's heart to eat. But of course, the wee monkey up in the tree didn't know that. And the monkey decided that,
1: you take me across the sea to get some more juicier fruits?
0: Well, yes, if you would like to, said the dragon.
1: I'll be right there. And
2: the monkey scrambled down the tree, ran across the small beach, and leapt onto the dragon's back. And the dragon said,
0: hold on tight.
1: Okay.
2: The monkey was all excited about getting these new juicy fruits. The dragon was excited that he was capturing a monkey to take back to his wife. And so he made his way across the top of the ocean. And then he began to dive down beneath the water.
1: Whoa, said the monkey. No, what are you doing? Monkeys can't swim, monkeys can't go underwater.
0: Oh, to be honest, I tricked you. You see, my wife, she's very sick, and she's not eating anything. And the only thing that will cure her is a monkey's heart. So I'm taking you back to feed my wife your heart.
1: No.
2: The monkey began to think very fast.
1: No. Monkeys, didn't you know that monkeys don't keep their hearts in their chest?
0: No, but I didn't know that, said the dragon.
1: No. We keep our hearts in boxes. Oh, yes, and then we keep the boxes high up in our trees. Yes, that's where we keep our hearts, said the monkey. But I'm more than happy to go back home and climb up my tree and get my box with the heart in it and give it to you if it would save your wife's life.
0: Oh, you do that for me, said the dragon.
1: Oh, yes. One good deed and all that. Yes, of course.
0: Well, that's awfully kind of you. And so the dragon turned around in the water and
2: made his way back to the island, made his way back to the beach, and as soon as he got to the beach, the monkey leapt off the dragon, scrambled across the beach, climbed up the tree.
1: Be right back, said the monkey,
2: and off he went up into the canopy, into the leaves of the trees. Now, the dragon waited and waited and waited for the monkey to return. But, as far as I know, the dragon could still be waiting there to this day. And the monkey?
1: Woo-hoo-hoo-hoo-hoo!
2: He could still be running through the branches of the trees.

0: Doris H. Cordell from Palo Alto, California writes, "Dear Dr. Science, sometimes the photographs I've taken of normal-looking people show them to have fiery red eyes. Who are these people in my photographs?"
1: They're Ektar beings from the negative zone, lonely creatures who desire nothing more than to have their picture taken. Since they lack the physical density to operate a camera, they rely on you to do it for them. Like chameleons, they can approximate the outward appearance of your friends and family, but since the eyes are the windows of the soul, they can't disguise their demonic interiors. I never take pictures of people anymore. So it's been a while since I witnessed this phenomenon, but I do remember it as the proximate cause of the end of my fifth marriage to, I believe, Marcia.
0: Thank you, Dr. Science.
2: And now, for all you termites out there, here's Steve Charney and that famous wooden American, Harry.
3: Harry, do you know the notes of the scale?
4: No, I don't think so.
3: Do, re, mi, fa, sol, la, ti, do.
4: No, I definitely don't know them.
3: Okay, why don't we go over them?
4: Okay.
3: Now, the first note is do.
4: Do! I could use some dough. Who's going to give me some dough?
3: No, we're not talking about money. We're talking about a note in the scale.
4: Right, I got to write a note that someone's going to give me some dough.
3: No one is giving you dough.
4: Are you sure?
3: Yes. Now, the second note is Ray.
4: Ray! Ray will give me some dough!
3: Ray is not a person.
4: I thought he was a fellow musician. We were in the union together, the musicians' union.
3: No, Ray is a note in the scale.
4: You gotta be paid scale if you're in the union.
3: There is no Ray.
4: Oh, so who's gonna give me money?
3: Nobody. Now, the third note is me.
4: You! You're gonna give me some money!
3: Me!
4: Mimi? Maybe Mimi will give me some money. Where are you, Mimi? Mimi!
3: There is nobody named Mimi.
4: No?
3: No.
4: Then who's going to give me dough?
3: Nobody. Now you have Do-Re-Mi.
4: Amy? Amy will give me some dough. Where are you, Amy?
3: Do-Re.
4: She's coming in the doorway. Come on in.
3: Do-Re-Mi.
4: Right. Do-Re-Mi.
3: Then you have Fa.
4: For what?
3: For nothing. It's just the fourth note.
4: Okay.
3: Then you have Sol. Sol-Fa.
4: So close yet so far.
3: Mm-hmm.
4: Sol-Fa so good.
3: All right. Then after Sol is La.
4: La.
3: And after La is Ti.
4: Ti.
3: After tea is dough.
4: After tea, I usually take a little nap in the afternoon.
3: Will you stop it? Now, you have a dough at the beginning, you have a dough at the end. You have two doughs.
4: Right. I got five of these, two of those.
3: So, do you know the notes?
4: Mm-hmm. I think so.
3: Do, re, mi, fa.
4: Do, re, mi, fa.
3: So, la, ti, do.
4: It is a lot of dough. I just wish someone would give me some of it.
2: Okay, Harry, back to the woodpile. 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
5: Chim-chimini, chim-chimini, chim-chim-chirree. Those are three words that don't make sense to me. But I'm used to words that don't make sense to me from all those commercials I see on TV. When I see an

0: t-shirts, and that nut who flies into the front seat for Hertz.
1: That daring young nut who goes flying for Hertz.
0: I've lived all my life in this weird wonderland. I keep buying things that I don't understand, 'cause they promise me miracles, magic, and hope.

In a time so long ago that nearly all traces of it are lost in the prairie dust, an ancient people were a part of the land that we love and call America. Living here for thousands of years, their children became the great Indian civilizations of the Choctaw and Cherokee, Navajo, Iroquois, and Sioux, among many others. Then, white settlers from Europe began a bloody war against the Indians, and in the span of a single lifetime, claimed all the Indians' land for themselves, allowing them only small tracts of land to live on. When the last of the Indian wars were drawing to a close, one of the bravest and most respected chiefs of the Northwest Nations, Chief Seattle, sat at a white man's table to sign a paper presented by the new Commissioner of Indian Affairs for the territory. The government in Washington, D.C. wished to buy the lands of Chief Seattle's people. With a commanding presence and eyes that mirrored the great soul that lived within, the chief rose to speak to the gathering in a resounding voice. "How can you buy the sky?" Chief Seattle began. "How can you own the rain and the wind? My mother told me, every part of this earth is sacred to our people. Every pine needle, every sandy shore, every mist in the dark woods, every meadow and humming insect, all are holy in the memory of our people. My father said to me, I know the sap that courses through the trees as I know the blood that flows in my veins. We are part of the earth, and it is part of us. The perfumed flowers are our sisters. The bear, the deer, the great eagle, these are our brothers. The rocky crests, the meadows, the ponies, all belong to the same family. The voice of my ancestors said to me, the shining water that moves in the streams and rivers is not simply water, but the blood of your grandfather's grandfather. Each ghostly reflection in the clear waters of the lakes tells of memories in the life of our people. The water's murmur is the voice of your great-great-grandmother. The rivers are our brothers. They quench our thirst. They carry our canoes and feed our children. You must give to the rivers the kindness you would give to any brother. The voice of my grandfather said to me, the air is precious. It shares its spirit with all the life it supports. The wind that gave me my first breath also received my last sigh. You must keep the land and the air apart and sacred as a place where one can go to taste the wind that is sweetened by the meadow flowers. When the last red man and woman have vanished with their wilderness, and their memory is only the shadow of a cloud moving across the prairie, will the shores and forests still be there? Will there be any of the spirit of my people left? My ancestors said to me, this we know, the earth does not belong to us, we belong to the earth. The voice of my grandmother said to me, teach your children what you have been taught. The earth is our mother. What befalls the earth befalls all the sons and daughters of the earth. Hear my voice and the voice of my ancestors, Chief Seattle said. The destiny of your people is a mystery to us. What will happen when the buffalo are all slaughtered? The wild horses tamed. What will happen when the secret corners of the forest are heavy with the scent of many men? When the view of the ripe hills is blotted by talking wires? Where will the thicket be? Gone. Where will the eagle be? Gone.
And what will happen when we say goodbye to the swift pony and the hunt? It will be the end of living and the beginning of survival. This we know, all things are connected like the blood that unites us. We did not weave the web of life. We are merely a strand in it. Whatever we do to the web, we do to ourselves. We love this earth as a newborn loves its mother's heartbeat. If we sell you our land, care for it as we have cared for it. Hold in your mind the memory of the land as it is when you receive it. Preserve the land and the air and the rivers for your children's children. And love it as we have loved it.

My grandmother, my Savta, as we say in Hebrew, she came from Poland, and she made the best gefilte fish in the world. Now, gefilte fish, they're minced fish patties. They're made from freshwater fish. And when they're good, the way my grandmother used to make them, they're light as feather. They melt in your mouth like butter, and they're sweet. I loved my grandmother's gefilte fish. And the secret, she would always say, the secret to good gefilte fish is the fish. You see, the fish has to be fresh. Now, we're not talking your supermarket wrapped in cellophane fresh. We're talking fresh. She would make gefilte fish only twice a year because it was a lot of work. On Rosh Hashanah, the Jewish New Year, and on Passover. And both those times I was with her where she lived in Tel Aviv, and I was with her when she got up with the crack of dawn. And I was with her when she walked the long five blocks of King George Street all the way to the market, to Shuk HaKarmel. And there she would walk down that main market street and turn to the right. And the road would start going downhill, and it was black and wet and slippery, and the air was thick with that unmistakable stench of fish. And both sides, there were stalls and stores. And then she would go to the same one every time, Yudale. He had the best, she would say. And as she was exchanging morning greetings with Yudale, I would go to the back there. There was a big tank of water there, and I would press my face against the glass until it was completely smooshed. And I would look, and I would wait. And sure enough, from those dark, murky waters, soon big, wide-eyed carp would appear. And disappear. And come round again with her big, amazed eyes looking at me. And then my grandmother would point to one and say, "Diese große," which means that big one. And Yuda would take a net. He would catch the fish that she pointed to, scoop it up in the net, and the fish would start flipping and flopping like crazy. I thought it would hit the ceiling. But before it had a chance to do that, Yuda would put him in a big nylon bag, pour a big bucket of fresh water into that bag, make a knot at the top, and hand it to my Savta. And that's how we would walk home, me and my grandmother, with that fish dancing like crazy between us. And when we would come home, she would go straight to the bathroom, put the plug in the bathtub and fill it with water and dump that fish in. And there it was, swimming back and forth for a day, sometimes two, sometimes three, depending on when she needed to make the gefilte fish. She would go off to the kitchen and I would stay there in the bathroom, put my chin on the rim of the bathtub and stare at that fish.

Oh, I loved staring at that fish until the whole room blurred behind me. I would become the queen of the seven seas. I would be on top of that fish, swimming to bottomless oceans. The stories that I made up in that bathtub. But you know, every good story comes to an end. And this one came with a giant pulling out the plug. And my grandmother would scoop that fish up and go to the kitchen. That was the part I hated, because I knew what happened to that fish. Whack! I would hear from the kitchen, and I would put my hands on my ears, and I would swear that I will never, ever, ever, ever, ever eat gefilte fish again. Well, that lasted a day. But after some time, it would be so boring in the bathroom without the fish, so I would inch my way down the hallway and peer through the kitchen, and there was my grandmother, doing that long and tedious job of cleaning the fish. There she was, scraping away those sticky scales, cleaning it until none of the scales were there, and then she took her big knife, and she slit open the fish's belly, and with both hands, she scooped out all the gooey, red, slippery insides. And you'd think she'd turn and dump it in the garbage. But instead, she stood there and she examined it. And I would say, Safta, what are you doing? And she would say, ah, you never know. Could be like that Yanko. What Yanko? You know, the Yanko from the story. What story? Ah, who remembers? It's a mice, a story. And she would dump those insides into the garbage, wipe her bloody hands on her apron and say, ah, but he had muzzle luck. And that was it. Believe it or not, that's how my grandmother told me stories. Well, I never learned how to make a gefilte fish like my grandmother. But I became a storyteller. And I learned the story about Yanko, and I'd like to share that with you now. Everyone in the small Jewish shtetl, in the small Jewish town, knew Yanko. Why? Because there wasn't a poorer man in the whole town. Why, he was so poor that his family was hungry all week long, his children were barefoot in the coldest days of winter. But no matter how hungry his family was all week long, for the Sabbath, Yankel always would find the biggest, most extravagant fish to buy. And there was always a joyous celebration at his house with beggars invited from the street to join them for the Sabbath meal. And the merchants in the market would say, Yankel, what are you doing? With the money you're spending on one fish, you could feed your family all week long. He would smile and say, ah, you may be right, my friend, but you tell me. What is the point in living all week long when you cannot receive the Sabbath with joy and generosity like the queen that she is? So that was Yanko. His family hungry all week long, but for the Sabbath, a joyous celebration. Not far from that small Jewish shtetl, there lived the landowner, the Paritz. His name was Sir Filz, and he was as rich and as stingy as no one else. One night, Sir Filz had a very disturbing dream. He saw coins of gold and silver being sucked into a big black hole in the middle of the earth, and he heard a voice, "A stranger shall inherit you before you die." He woke up with a start. "Someone will put their filthy hands on my possessions? Not as long as I live." And that day, he ordered new locks on all his cupboards and all his chests of treasures. He ordered new fences around his property and new guards to patrol it night and day. That night, Sir Filz went to bed content. His possessions were under control. He pulled up the covers. He closed his eyes. But not 5 minutes went by before he sat up in bed. "My barns. Somebody could be lurking at the barns. Must check. Must make sure." He jumped out of bed. He ran through the house, down through the meadows, all the way to the barns. But all was well. Nothing was touched. So he went back to bed, pulled up the covers, closed his eyes.
But not 5 minutes went by before he was up in bed. My porcelain dishes, my crystal cups. Must check, must make sure. He jumped out of bed, he ran through the house, he opened each and every cupboard, each and every drawer. All was well, nothing was touched. He went back to bed, pulled up the covers, closed his eyes. Not 5 minutes went by before he was up in bed. My jewels, my silver, my gold, my diamonds. Must check, must make sure. He jumped out of bed, he ran through the house, he opened each and every box and each and every treasure chest. All was there, nothing was touched. He went back to bed, pulled up the covers, closed his eyes. My barns, somebody could be at the barns. Must check, must make sure. He ran to the barns. My jewels, my things, my good things. Ran back to the house. My porcelain dishes, my crystal cups. Must check, must make sure. And in the morning, Sir Filz was exhausted. And after three such nights, he realized he can't go on like this. He must find a way to keep his possessions under control, to put them where he could keep an eye on them. And then he knew what to do. He sold everything, and with the money, he went to the capital city, to the biggest jewelry store, and he invested all his fortune in one humongous diamond. He had a special leather pouch made for that diamond, and he clutched it in his hand. And he went everywhere with that diamond clutched in his hand. He ate and he drank with a diamond clutched in his hand. He went to sleep with a diamond clutched in his hand. And he did not unclutch his hand. But then there came a day in the middle of autumn when he was coming home from a meeting at one end of town. And to get to the other end, he had to cross the old wooden bridge that connected the two parts above the river. He got up on the bridge and he walked merrily. He was in a good mood. He came to the middle of the bridge and then, you may find this hard to believe, but this is the way the story goes. The minute he came to the middle of the bridge, a wind began to blow. Now, I don't just mean a wind. I mean a full-force gale wind. Dark clouds covered the face of the sun. The wind was howling and blowing stronger every minute. Waves were chopping up the water below on the old bridge. It began to creak and groan and sway from side to side. And Sir Filz began to panic. He wanted to run to one side, but he couldn't. He wanted to run to the other, but he couldn't. Oh, the wind was getting so strong, he was going to fall into the water. He had to hold on for his life, and he held on with both hands on the rail. And watched with horror as that pouch flew from his hand and disappeared in the stormy waters below. That same afternoon, Yankel, you remember Yankel? Yankel was in the market with his wife, Leli. And one of the merchants came up to him and said, Yankel, my friend caught a fish that is so big, nobody wants to buy it. You're his only hope, please come see it. Well, Yankel came, and when he saw that fish, he was pleased. He said, ah, now there's a fish fit to receive the Sabbath queen. His wife said, but Yankel, what are you doing? This is too big, and it's so extravagant and expensive. Who will finish it? Ah, Lele, he said, there are enough hungry people in the world to help us finish this fish. But Yankel... But Yankel already paid for that fish. And he was walking up the market street, inviting every poor and hungry beggar to join them for the Sabbath feast. What could Lele do? He was crazy, but he was her husband. She went into the kitchen with tears streaming down her cheeks. She took her big knife and she started the long and tedious work of cleaning that fish. She stood there and scraped off all those sticky scales. And then with that big knife, she slit open the fish's belly. And with both hands, she scooped out the biggest, most brilliant diamond she never even thought could exist. And at that very moment,
The whole kitchen was filled with dazzling light. And when Yanko saw that, he smiled and said, "Ah, you see, Lele, God does not forget the ones who receive the Sabbath with joy and generosity." And indeed, it was a joyous celebration at Yankel's house. All the beggars rejoiced in his good fortune. And after the Sabbath, they sold that diamond. And with the money, why, they lived in prosperity and happiness for the rest of their days. May we all be blessed with such good muzzle.

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0: But trouble continued to brew. It was a time for action and a time for words. On a hot July night in 1776, Benjamin Franklin was aroused from his work by the call of destiny.
1: Hey, in there, Ben?
2: Who's that, Sylvia?
3: It's the call of destiny.
2: Come on, take a look through the curtains there.
3: It's Tom Jefferson.
2: What, again? Well, it's no good. I'll have to let him in. I'm coming.
1: Hi, Ben.
2: Tom?
1: You got a minute?
2: Well, I tell you the truth, we were just going out of town for the weekend.
1: But it's only Wednesday.
2: Yeah. Well, you know, a penny saved is a penny earned.
1: What does that got to do with anything, Franklin?
2: I don't know. It's the first thing that came into my head. I was just making conversation. An idle brain is the devil's playground, you know.
1: So you're pretty good at that, aren't
2: you? Yeah, there's some new wise sayings I just made up.
1: Wise sayings?
2: Yeah, I call them wise sayings.
1: Mm-hmm.
2: What can I do for you?
1: Well, I got this petition here I've been circulating around the neighborhood. Uh-huh. Kind of thought you'd like to sign it. It's called the Declaration of Independence.
2: Yeah, I heard about that. Sounds a little suspect, if you ask me.
1: What do you mean, suspect?
2: Well, you're advocating the overthrow of the British government by force and violence, aren't you?
1: Well, yeah, but we've had it with that royal jazz.
2: Who's we?
1: Well, all the guys.
2: Who's all the guys?
1: Oh, George, Jim Madison, Alex Hamilton, Johnny Adams, you know, all the guys.
2: The lunatic fringe.
1: Oh, they are not.
2: Bunch of wild-eyed radicals. Professional liberals, don't kid me.
1: Oh, you call George Washington a wild-eyed radical?
2: Washington? I don't see his name on there.
1: No, but he promised to sign it.
2: Oh, yeah, that's George for you. Talks up a storm with them wooden teeth. Can't shut him off. When it comes time to put the name on the old parchment or Rooney, try and find him.
1: Hey, what are you so surly about today?
2: Surly to bed and surly to rise.
1: Oh, all right, let's knock off the one-line jokes and sign the petition. What do you say, huh, fella?
2: Well, let me skim down it here. When in the course of human events, that among these are life, liberty, and the pursuit of happiness.
1: That's pursuit of happiness.
2: Well, all your S's look like F's here.
1: Oh, it's stylish.
2: Oh, I see.
1: It's in. It's very in.
2: Oh, well, if it's in. We therefore, the representatives of the United States of America, solemnly publish and declare that they are absolved from all allegiance to the British crown, and so on. A little overboard, isn't it?
1: Well,
2: you write this?
1: Yeah, I knocked it out. It's just a first draft, you know.
2: Well, I tell you, why don't you leave it with me and I'll mail it in, huh?
1: Oh, come on.
2: No, I tell you, Tom, let me say this. I'm with you in spirit. I'm sure you understand that, but, you know, I got to play it conservative. I'm a businessman.
1: Yeah.
2: I got the printing business going pretty good. Almanac made Book of the Month. And then I got the inventions, you know. Got pretty good distribution on the stoves now. And, of course, every Saturday evening, I bring out the mag.
1: The what?
2: Magazine.
1: Oh. Oh, that reminds me, that artist I sent by, did you look at his stuff?
2: You mean the Rockwell boy? Skinny kid with the pipe?
1: Yeah, that's a kid.
2: Yeah, I glanced at it, and he's too far out for me.
1: Oh, yeah. Well, I know you got to play it safe.
2: Uh-huh. Yeah.
1: But getting back to the signing of the petition, how about it, huh?
2: Well,
1: it's a harmless paper.
2: Oh, sure, harmless. I know how these things happen. You go to a couple of harmless parties, sign a harmless petition, forget all about it. 10 years later, you get hauled up before a committee. No, thank you. I'm not going to spend the rest of my life writing in Europe.
1: Oh, come on.
2: Come on what?
4: Come on and put your name on the dotted line.
2: I got to be particular what I sign.
4: It's just a piece of paper.

0: Well, if I sign it, will you renew your subscription?
1: Yeah, if you promise not to keep throwing it on the roof.
0: Well, my...
1: If it isn't on the roof, it's in the rose bushes or in the mud.
0: My eyesight isn't what it used to be, you know. Besides, it's hard to hit the porch from a horse.
1: Now, come on. All we want to do is hold a few truths to be self-evident.
0: You're sure it's not going to start a revolution or anything?
1: Trust me.
0: Okay, give it to me. You got a quill on you?
1: Yeah, here you are.
0: All right. Look at that show-off Hancock, will you? Pretty flamboyant signature for an insurance man.
1: Ah, you did a good thing, Ben. You won't be sorry. Now, if I can just get another 3 or 4 guys, we'll be all set.
0: Well, I tell you one thing.
1: What's that?
0: You better get them to sign it in the next couple of days before they all take off for the 4th of July weekend.

I'm Mira, and today on Jabberwocky, we have a story told by Olive Hackett Shaughnessy. Let's listen.

There was once a girl who didn't want to do anything that her mother told her to do. She would say, "Me? Help you with the dishes? No, I don't do dishes. That's for mothers. Me? Clean up my room? No, I don't clean up my room. I don't want to go to school today, mother, because I have ugly shoes. And what if I go to school in these shoes? No, I'm not playing with her. She has an ugly haircut. I don't play with girls with bad haircuts." No matter what her mother tried, this child always refused, whined, stomped her feet. The parents were miserable and worried about this child. Even the neighbors worried about her. She was so spoiled. One day she came home, just at dinner time, and said, "Ew! That smells disgusting. I'm not going to eat that dinner. You made it just because you know. I hate it. I'm going to my room." She went to her room, sat on her bed, folded her arms across her chest, and stuck out her lip. Hump! When she heard a sound, a little scratching sound from the corner of her room, she turned her eye toward the corner and saw, coming out of a tiny hole, a little mouse, the smallest mouse she'd ever seen. Oh, a mouse! She was frightened at first, but the mouse was so small, she just watched it. It ran out. It ran around in circles, running this way and that way. The girl wondered where it was going until she saw some grains of rice on the floor and that little tiny mouse running to the grains of rice, sniffing them. The girl expected the baby mouse to eat the rice. To her surprise, it didn't. Instead, it ran right back to that mouse hole and disappeared. Just a second later, the little mouse's tail came out of the mouse hole, and then the little mouse's furry butt, and then the ears and the whiskers, and the nose. Another mouse came too, but a big one. Those two, the little one and the big one, were nose to nose, and the little one squeaked as if to call out the big mouse. Now the girl was fascinated to see what was going to happen. She watched that tiny little mouse lead the larger mouse all the way across the floor to those grains of rice. And when she watched how the older mouse, the bigger mouse, sniffed at that rice, she realized the mouse was blind, couldn't see at all, but could eat that rice. The baby sat back on its two hind legs and washed itself, just watching the mother mouse eat the rice. In a moment, there was a footstep outside, and the little mouse went squeak, squeak, and the mother ran with the baby mouse, chasing it safely back into that mouse hole, out of sight, safe into the wall once again. The next morning, that girl went to her mother and said, "Mother, may I help you with the dishes this morning?" The mother said yes, and the girl didn't complain going to school. She came home and cleaned her room. She was never the same. She'd become a completely new child. She never told her mother what happened, but you know, and I know, that her teacher was that brave little mouse.

0: This is Recess. I'm John Check. Every day we're exploring the dynamic cultures of childhood. Every once in a while, a little brother really comes in handy, as we'll hear in this story called Dre's Anatomy from Barry Stewart Mann.
1: This is a story about a boy named Andre and the clever way he helped his sister. Dre, well, that's what they called him, Dre, was a good student in his own way, a unique student. His teachers never knew what to expect from him. Nor did his big sister, Stephanie. Sometimes Dre would just blurt out some obscure fact about Egypt, or challenge her to a game of marbles, which she hated, or create new lyrics for a familiar song. She told her friends that her little brother was an alien. So the last thing she wanted was Dre hanging around as she was studying for her biology test. Anatomy. She couldn't make heads or tails, so to speak, of all the bones and organs and muscles and veins. Suddenly she slammed her book shut on the dining room table. Arr! "What's wrong?" Dre asked from a nearby window where he was watching a spider. "Nothing." "What are you studying?" He walked over. "Nothing. Anatomy, okay? People's bodies." He looked at her notes. "Aorta?" "Aorta. It's part of," and she glanced at the page, "your heart." "Aorta," Dre repeated. "Aorta do this and aorta do that. I know in my heart what aorta do." Stephanie looked at him. "You weirdo. Wait a minute." She flipped through her notes. "How about this? Esophagus, the tube that carries food from the mouth to the stomach." "Esophagus," Dre said. "The tube that makes the food soft and gushy." Stephanie grinned. And on they went. By the end of the afternoon, they had figured out that pores are the holes in your skin that the sweat pours out, that lymph nodes tell you you're sick because you limp and then you know it, that the gluteus muscles glue us to our chairs, that the mandible is what gets wet if a man dribbles and drools, and that triceps are what a baby uses when she tries steps for the first time, because she always falls down and has to crawl. Of course, Dre couldn't devise a clever definition for every part of the anatomy, but he brought a smile to Stephanie's face, thus exposing her incisors, sending chuckles of air up her trachea and out her nostrils, and stimulating her cerebrum to grow the dendrites she would need to pass the test. And when she did, pass the test, that is, she and Dre raised their ulnas in the air and slapped their metacarpals together. In other words, they gave each other a high five.
0: Recess is a co-production of the University of Florida's WUFT-FM and the Center for Children's Literature and Culture, with major support for the national distribution of these programs from the Friends of the Electoral Company.

0: Pammy Pickleberry, and I'd like to invite you to come with me to a magical place, a musical place, Pickleberry Pie. All it takes is a little imagination, and you'll fit inside the pie with me. Oh, and Linda Arnold will be along soon. See, it's a beautiful day at the pie. The grass is green and growing all around. So, come on!
1: Is that you, Tony? Finally!
0: No, it's me, Peter. Tony still hasn't come back from his walk.
1: No, but it must be like the picnic last week.
0: Picnic?
1: Correct. See, last week, he took an old mayonnaise jar with him, so it must be another picnic.
0: It's not a picnic, Peter. He probably just went to see the animals at Catfish Pond.
1: Hmm.

0: Hi-ho! Hi-ho! Hi-ho!
1: There he is! There he is! Tony, where have you been? We've been worried sick!
2: But I'm, like, back, and I met Bailey on the way home. This is Bailey.
3: Yeah.
4: Hi, Bailey!
1: Now, what have you got in that jar?
2: Like pond water.
1: Pond water?
4: Hey, you get that stuff away from me.
2: Like, it's nutritious. Lots of creatures like it. Right, Bailey?
3: Yeah.
1: Pond water can be very interesting.
4: Ew, in a mayonnaise jar? I'll never eat a sandwich again.
2: Suit yourself, because I have, like, the creatures.
1: What creatures?
2: More little fishies. See them? Like they followed me home.
4: Let me see those things. Those black specks?
2: I's got more in my room. They can, like, keep each other company.
1: In your room?
2: Wanna see them?
4: Sure! No.
2: Like, I'll go get them.
1: Peter, I think it's a good thing that Tony wants to raise little fishes. It's scientific, right, Bailey?
3: Yeah.
1: Have you been to that same pond, the one Tony went to today?
3: No.
1: Oh, well, they're supposed to have frogs. You know what a frog is?
3: I've holded one before. It's soft and wet.
1: And you put it back?
3: It swam to another place.
2: Here they are. Aren't they cute?
4: Where?
2: There. See? Little black fishies. Lots of them.
1: Tony, those aren't little fishies.
4: I knew it. They're the creatures from the Black Lagoon.
1: They're not little fishies unless fishies have legs.
2: Like legs?
4: Like someone stole my fishies and they put little swimming mice in there instead?
1: Oh, Tony, they're supposed to have legs. You know what they are, don't you, Bailey?
3: Tadpoles.
4: Oh, they are? Like, what's that?
1: They're baby frogs or toads.
4: You gotta be kidding me. No way will you get a frog out of that, that slimy little mini dolphin with feet.
1: Oh, yes, you will. Tell him, Bailey. Tell him about tadpoles.
3: They're green and they grow legs and arms. And some of them get bigger.
2: But Bailey said that they're green.
1: Right. Well, these kinds are black, but they're still tadpoles. See, what they do, it's called metamorphosis.
4: Holy boop. Don't say that on the radio.
1: That's what they do, Peter. They change. Like caterpillars change into butterflies, you know, and larvae turn into beetles. Well, tadpoles and pollywogs turn into frogs. Metamorphosis. It's a wonderful thing.

0: listening to Pickleberry Pie, a special program for kids. Today on the pie, Bailey is with us, and we've just found out that...
1: But Tony is filling my bedroom with baby slime monsters.
2: Nope. Little tads and poles.
0: Or pollywogs. That's the other name for them.
2: Check. Like tad for the boys and polly for the girls.
0: I don't think it works that way.
2: Why not? This one has a long tail and this one doesn't.
0: But they're all born with long tails, right, Bailey?
3: They have an inch of them when they're born, but then they don't have any when they're grown up. It gets littler and littler and littler until they don't have one.
0: Right, that's metamorphosis. So these little tadpoles and pollywogs, well, who knows? They could turn into Caribbean amphibians.
1: In our pie, they could do that?
0: They could do that, Peter.

0: So this metal.
1: Metamorphosis.
0: Well, I was going to say that, Pammy. It was right on the tip of my tongue. Tongue. Get it?
1: A very toady joke, Peter.
0: Thank you, I think. So now that Tony knows that these mini slime monsters are going to be frogs, he can take them back to the pond where they belong.
2: Nope. They like the aquarium and the mayonnaise jars and maybe even the bathtub. And they like me. And like, I'm going to take really good care of them. I'll take them to school in, like, my pocket, and they'll learn, like, lots of cool stuff.
1: But, Tony...
2: Like singing, frogs are very good at

0: Jump in. The water's fine.
1: Why do you think like frogs say ribbit, Bailey?
2: I don't know. Ribbit, ribbit, ribbit, ribbit, ribbit, ribbit. Maybe they tried to say rabbit, but they couldn't.
1: Makes sense to me. Tony, you can't take a pollywog or a tadpole to school in your pocket.
3: I can't?
1: No, because until they have legs and arms, they can't breathe out of the water. They need to stay in the water.
3: Like, oh, okay, like Wheez will keep them here. And like, they can stay in the bathtub.
4: My bathtub with all that slime.
3: Until they turn into like frogs.
4: Hold it up, Tony. Hold it up, up, up. Do you know what frogs eat?
3: Like hamburgers?
4: No, Tony, flies. Exactly.

0: came back from the pond.
1: And he brought back some slimy monsters. Oh, not you, Bailey. I mean the Pollywogs.
2: Pollywogs? Tony.
0: Yep. Here they are, see?
2: Yeah, I see. What's that noise? Listen.
1: All right, Tony. Turn off your frogs.
0: Like, that's not Ted and Polly. They don't sing yet, because, like, they don't know the words.
1: Sheesh.
0: Well, if it's not Ted and Polly, who is it?
2: It sounds like it's coming from the backyard.
1: Tony, hide! They're coming to get you for taking their babies.
3: Like, I'll put them back. I'll put them back.
2: Tony, I don't think the frogs are here because of you or Tad and Polly. They just like the tall grass all around the pie. But it would be a good idea for you to take them back. Animals need to be in their natural habitat.
0: Yup. Tad and Polly did like the pond. So what do you say? Let's grab a mayonnaise jar and let's go.
1: What? No metamorphosis? No cute little froggy feet?
0: What about the swamp monsters, Peter?
1: Well, those guys do kind of grow on you.
2: And they still can, Peter, but down at the pond.
0: Yep, like Boogie Woogie with the Bullfrogs.

have a really big show, really big. On our stage, we have for you the sweet singing honeybee, the comedy team of Pete Fisher and Newt, the fabulous Flying Bat Brothers, Nat King Moe, the Beatles, and

0: So that's our Pickleberry Pie program for today. We'll be back soon with more music and more pickleberries.
1: Like Bailey, do you want to be a frog when you grow up?
2: No, but I would like to be a penguin.
1: I want to change to Superman.
0: What? No bullfrog?
1: Well, like maybe later, after Superman.

0: This is the story of the princess who lost her hair, a story that comes from Africa. Long ago, there lived a king who had one daughter. She had a face as clear as glass and eyes like jewels. But from far and wide, people came to see her glorious hair, which shone like gold. One day, when the princess was in her room, an ugly green bird flew in and spoke to her.
1: "Beautiful princess, I heard everyone say how magnificent you are, and now I believe them."
0: The princess felt a warm glow in her stomach, for she had never been praised by a speaking bird before. Her father had taught her to be polite to everyone, so she replied modestly, "Thank you. I know that I am very fortunate, and it is wonderful that I have the loveliest hair in my father's kingdom." The bird nodded its head.
1: "Indeed it is. Now, as you have so much of it, I wonder if you could spare me some. I need something fine and soft with which to line my nest before I lay my eggs. Please, give me a few strands."
0: The princess clutched her head and cried in dismay, "Give you my beautiful hair to make a nest? Not one hair will I give you. Fly away quickly, you ugly old bird, before my father's archers shoot you." The green bird put its head on one side.
1: "They could not harm me. Now think again, princess. Will you give me some of your hair?"
0: "No, no, no, I won't," she cried. The green bird flew out of the window and round the tree in the garden, singing,
1: "As leaves drop and the dry seasons fall, may this girl have no hair at all. Leaves return with springtime's rain, but when will her hair grow again?"
0: At first the princess was truly frightened by this song, but later she forgot all about it as the year turned. Then the dry season came, as the leaves fell from the branches, so the princess's hair also began to fall out. Ashamed and angry, the princess hid from everybody, until her father came and saw for himself why she was hiding. He listened to her story. Then he called all of the wise women and magicians to him, saying, "Whoever brings my daughter's hair back, I will give that person their weight in gold." But no one could do it. All the princess's hair fell out, so that she had to remain hidden away in her room. Then one night, she had a strange dream. She saw a tree that produced hair, and a fine young man who danced round the tree, singing, "Where there is no grass grown, there shall some seeds be sown, and golden hair shall be mown." In her dream, the princess also saw the young man plant a seed from which a big tree grew. On its branches grew fruit. As each fruit ripened, so long hair covered it. When she awoke, the princess could think of nothing but the dream. She went and told her father what she had dreamt. Her father called the wise women and magicians together again and bade them look for the seeds of the hair tree. He promised, "Whoever finds the seeds of that tree will have his height in gold." But no one had ever heard of such a tree. In that country, there was a poor young man called Muama. He heard about the princess with no hair. "I will set out myself to find this tree," he said. He traveled to every part of the land, asking the birds, the beasts, and the trees if they had heard of the hair tree. But none of them could help him. "I have found nothing upon the land," he thought, "so I will take to the sea." He sailed in his little boat to a strange island, where he found a beautiful golden tree. It stretched up to the sky, and at the very top it was shaped like a golden dome. Suddenly the ground shook, and the top of the tree exploded, splitting into many pieces. Muama threw himself to the ground, covering his head. When he arose, he found the ground was covered with red bean pods. He put them into his bag and hurried back to his boat. As he sailed away, he heard a thunderous sound of great wings. A huge green bird flew down and sat opposite him, asking,
1: "Did you take red beans from the island?"
0: Muama nodded fearfully.
1: "Then give me a bean," croaked the bird, "and tell me, where are you going?"
0: Muama told the bird about the princess with no hair.
1: "Ah, yes, I remember that girl. She refused to give me a few hairs for my nest. Give me another bean and tell me more."
0: Muamma fed the bird, trembling, and told it all about the princess's dream.
1: "That girl should have been more generous. But you will seek long for that tree unless you listen to me."
0: And the bird told Muamma how to find the hair tree. Muamma sailed on and came to a strange place where the trees and flowers walked. There were no people or animals anywhere. As he walked, a flower questioned him. "Who are you, and what are you looking for?"
1: "I am a man," said Muamma, "and I am looking for the hair tree."
0: He told the flower all about his quest to help the princess. The flower said, "It was good that you gave a bean to the great bird, for otherwise it would have eaten you. As you are the first man I have ever met, I will help you. But first give me one of the beans, for I, too, am hungry." Muamma opened his pouch and fed the flower, who then showed him the way he should follow.